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2: It's the weekend. Nobody's going nuclear yet. We start here. The U.S. says Iran is ready to allow nuclear inspectors, but nobody else seems to have gotten the memo.
3: We know what they agreed to. I don't know why they have to say the things they say.
2: Meanwhile, the Pentagon's requesting billions for a war that's supposed to be ending. President Trump threatens to torpedo a landmark housing bill if Congress doesn't pass his legislation first.
4: It basically devolved into a shouting match between President Trump and one Republican senator.
2: Practically dared Republicans to stare him down on this. Well, one did. The dramatic scenes at the Capitol. And UK Prime Minister Keir Starmer resigns.
5: And I accept that answer with good grace.
2: The revolving door of leaders hasn't stopped, so what should we expect from his replacement? From ABC News, this is Start Here Weekend. I'm Brad Milkey. Often, when you think of a president signing something like a law or a peace treaty, all the heavy lifting has been done by underlings ahead of time. Lawmakers hash out the details, diplomats go over the exacting language, and then the top dogs sign the thing. That is not necessarily what has happened with this memorandum of understanding between the U.S. and Iran. In this case, President Trump and the leadership in Iran signed a 14-paragraph outline of promises about opening the Strait of Hormuz, about nuclear stockpiles, without the exact specifications on how all that would work. That's what last weekend's technical negotiations were about, a way to hammer out some key issues as the ceasefire goes into effect.
6: Can we turn over a new leaf? Can we change relations in the Middle East?
2: Vice President J.D. Vance was there, Iranian negotiators were there, along with the Qataris, the Pakistanis, the Swiss.
7: A day which is going to promote peace and prosperity.
2: And while there were threats by the Iranians to pack up and leave, to close the Strait of Hormuz, on Monday, Vance announced that progress had been made, specifically when it came to Iran's nuclear weapons.
6: We laid a very good foundation for a successful final deal.
2: But what does progress look like here? What specifics can these countries agree to? And does any of that look like progress when you compare it to what this region already looked like before this war began? Let's go to ABC senior Pentagon reporter Louis Martinez, who's been tracking all the latest developments. Louis, on Tuesday, we were told there was going to be, you know, some nuclear concessions, like nuclear inspectors going into Iran. What are we being told now?
8: Brad, it's been very confusing. And what you have is a president who insists that, yes, there will be IAEA inspectors visiting the nuclear locations inside of Iran.
9: They're wrong. They know they're wrong. They told us inside, and we have it down 100% inspections.
8: You have the Secretary of State, Marco Rubio, traveling in the region, who says the same thing.
3: We know what they agreed to. I don't know why they have to say the things they say.
8: And what you have is a tough line from the president who says, well, if I didn't know that, I would have canceled the deal. But what is the IAEA saying? They say they are not aware of any pending visits. They say that there might be some consultations, but that they have nothing on the table. Meanwhile, you have Iran saying that, no, we are not allowing any inspectors to visit those locations, and we don't know what the United States is talking about.
2: That's the thing, is we've often been told in this conflict, like, we've got an agreement, but you don't necessarily see the language immediately. You certainly don't see the language, like, with the Iranian leader's signature next to it. So you're like, okay, what exactly did they agree to? How do you hold them to that? In the meantime, from a military standpoint, are we done here? Like, we've cleared out of the area near the Strait of Hormuz, right? So has the U.S. military effectively packed it up, regardless of what happens next?
8: No, not at all, Brad. The United States military remains fully postured. That's the Pentagon's language. And it means, yes, every ship is still there. All the aircraft are still there. All the ground troops that were in the region providing support, logistics, they're still there. Nothing has changed. And part of that is because, as we heard from President Trump, if he feels that at some point the Iranians are not going through with good negotiations, he always keeps open that threat that all cards are on the table and that he could restart potential military operations against Iran. So what you have seen over the last couple of days is a very marked increase in the number of ships that are flowing in and out of the Strait of Hormuz, much more than what we saw in the initial days right after this deal was announced, but still much lower than it had been before. At any point, you still have an aircraft carrier. You still have maybe about 20 ships or so that were enforcing that blockade.
2: Wow.
8: You also have all of these aircraft and surveillance aircraft are providing assistance to the blockade. And yeah, they're all still in place and nothing's going to move until we actually see some kind of conclusion to this.
2: How much more will this cost Americans? Like, what if we're going to keep all these ships out in the region and be ready with our hand on the trigger? What does that mean for taxpayers?
8: Well, the cash register continues to ring, Brad, because while all those ships and aircraft and troops remain in the region, yes, you're starting to accrue additional operation and maintenance costs. What we've heard from the Pentagon officially is that so far what has been spent on the operation is about $29 billion. But that's a limited viewpoint about exactly what the operation entails. They're talking about replacing all the thousands of missiles, all the thousands of bombs that have been used, about some of the damage to some of the aircraft. But what they're not counting is the damage that was suffered by some of the U.S. military bases in the region, with the excuse being that no decision has been made yet whether they're actually going to rebuild these bases in those countries, that ultimately decisions have to be made. So there's an estimate of about $29 billion, but what we have is the reporting that the Pentagon has requested from OMB, that's the Office of Management and Budget, $80 billion. And so that is
2: really
8: much larger than the $29
2: billion. Wait, $80 billion? We keep talking about how Iran is going to make out with hundreds of billions of dollars, and the Trump administration saying, don't worry, Americans won't pay that. It's definitely American taxpayers that would pay that $80 billion, right?
8: That would definitely be coming from taxpayers because this is going to be appropriated by Congress. There's been significant pushback, as we heard maybe weeks ago, maybe months ago, when the figure of maybe $200 billion, maybe $100 billion was being thrown out there. But it's not just the cost of the military operations, Brad, because there's a scenario that's taking place here within the U.S. military right now. The Army right now is suffering with between $4 and $6 billion shortfall in the funds that they'd already see from this year. Why is that? That's because they didn't foresee that there would be thousands of National Guardsmen here inside of the nation's capital, that there would be thousands of active duty troops that would be sent to the southwest border, or that there would be other deployments going on around the world during this first year of the Trump administration. And so what are they doing? They don't have any money to spend, so they're cutting back on what they can do, which is flight training, which is on travel costs, which is on education costs, continuing education for their officers and their enlisted personnel. All of that normally happens, and so they're just trimming significant amounts of money from those budgets so they could continue to fund what they have so far. And so this $80 billion supplemental will include the cost of the war, but it'll also make up some of the shortfall that we're seeing, not just in the Army, but the Navy and the other services, because we've also heard from the Navy's top admiral that

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1: Welcome back to Start Here Weekend from ABC News. I'm Brad Milkey. This week, the House passed a landmark bill meant to address the housing affordability crisis. This bill was meant to make it easier to increase the housing supply by speeding up construction and getting rid of red tape and cracking down on large finance firms from buying up tranches of homes. This was one of the few bills out there in the Trump era with broad bipartisan support. The Senate had already signed off on this. President Trump himself had signaled he was on board. But then on Wednesday, all of a sudden, Trump changed his mind.
2: If the housing bill that you didn't sign today,
3: became I said I'm not signing the housing bill. I want to see what happens with it. Look, the housing bill is housing. I made billions of dollars with housing. I know housing better than anybody, maybe anywhere.
1: It wasn't so much that he was suddenly against this bill. Rather, he said he was refusing to sign it because he wanted lawmakers to include another provision, a different one, his controversial election proposal that has already failed in Congress multiple times. By the end of the day, Trump was on the Hill himself, loudly arguing with fellow Republicans. Let's take it to the Hill right now. ABC senior political correspondent Rachel Scott is with us. Rachel, I'm so confused because this seemed like a done deal. Almost everyone was on board. What happened?
4: Yeah, Brad, I mean, talk about something that both Democrats, Republicans, and the White House agree on, and that was this landmark legislation. It was being hailed as one of the most transformative pieces of housing legislation in decades. Even the Trump administration was touting this bill. They were all excited for the president to sign it. So, Brad, here we were in the Capitol, fully anticipating this ceremony. I mean, the stage was quite literally set. There was a podium in place, there were dozens of chairs, even a desk ready for the president to sign this bill into law. And then suddenly, the president fires off a social media post saying he's not going to be signing this bipartisan legislation that his own administration has been praising for days. And the reason why, Brad? Well, the president says he wants Congress to first pass his own top priority, and that's the Save America Act.
1: Wait, but Rachel, what does the Save America Act have to do with anything? Because like you said, this housing bill, there was going to be a bipartisan win. You'd think if there were voters out there thinking, man, Republicans promised they would improve my finances. It hasn't happened yet. This is a chance to do it. Slam dunk. The Save America Act is like the opposite of bipartisan. It's extremely controversial, right?
4: Oh, yeah. And not to mention that affordability is top of mind for Republicans and Democrats, and we're in a midterm election year.
1: Right.
4: So the Save America Act, I mean, this is deeply divisive here on Capitol Hill, and Republicans have tried to get this through before. This is a bill that requires voter ID, tough new voting restrictions. It's the cornerstone of part of the president's agenda. He wants this to get passed.
5: He has expressed the priority and the preference of the Save America Act. We share that. We passed it three times in the House.
4: And Republicans have kind of thrown up their hands here, saying we keep trying and it's not going anywhere right now. So they're trying to move on to other legislation. But the president is using it as leverage again and again and demanding that Republicans get this across the finish line.
1: Stop trying to make fetch happen, Mr. President. It sounds like that's what they're trying to say. But then so President Trump, what was weird about the scheduling here was he was also already scheduled to meet with congressional Republicans, like a sort of a rah-rah meeting behind closed doors. That still happened, and yet we heard it got heated, and it wasn't just because of that bill, right? So what was it?
4: Ooh, yeah, Brad. I was getting texts from sources inside of the room that in real time were describing this as very intense. One source telling me that it basically devolved into a shouting match between President Trump and one Republican senator. And Brad, there was a lot of buildup ahead of this meeting, right? So not only did you have that housing bill, but also just one day earlier, four Republican senators broke ranks. They voted with Democrats to limit the president's war powers as it relates to Iran. This would require the president to get congressional approval before any further military action. Well, as you can imagine, President Trump was not happy about that. And he made it known when he was in this closed door meeting with Republicans. But then things got really heated. And that's when Senator Bill Cassidy of Louisiana confronted President Trump about the war in Iran.
6: He asked, why would anybody vote for the War Powers Act? As he continued, I said, is that a rhetorical question? Or would you like to really know? He said, I'd like to know.
4: Brad, this happened as the president was lashing out at those Republicans who had voted to support that measure. Well, Cassidy fired right back.
6: I stood and said, you have not told the American people what's going on. It was supposed to last 4 weeks. It's lasted 4 months.
4: After this meeting, I caught up with Senator Cassidy, And he straight up admitted that he lost his temper. Inside of the room, sources tell me that it got so intense that at one point, the president called Bill Cassidy a lunatic.
7: Wow.
4: This is a member of his own party. Remember that. And then Senate Majority Leader John Thune, the Republican leader, the top Republican in the Senate, had to step in to try to de-escalate the situation. Other senators were also intervening, hoping that Cassidy and Trump would stop this ongoing back and forth. Eventually, Cassidy sat down, and I asked him here on Capitol Hill if he had any regrets, given all the things that were said. He said he will not be bullied into silence.
7: Yeah, these guys have had political beef with each other. They also don't have to worry about elections in the future since Trump contributed to Cassidy's primary loss. So you got all these other senators like, well, we care how the public sees us right now. Like, we have a vested interest in this. Nevertheless, Cassidy did say after all this, he got a briefing at the White House to address his concerns about the Iran war and has now even switched his vote on Iran war powers. So I guess all's well that ends well, except for perhaps this housing bill. Rachel Scott there at the Capitol. Thank you.
4: Thanks, Brad.
7: This past Tuesday night, we got results from primaries in several states. Usually, we're focused on the most powerful offices, right? The governorships, the Senate races, maybe a House race if it involves a big surprise. But perhaps the most interesting political story of the week was unfolding within the confines of New York City. Mayor Zohran Mamdani was not even on the ballot, but he really emerged as the winner of this election because in the face of more senior Democratic stalwarts, he had backed several upstart candidates, most of whom proudly identified as Democratic Socialists, and all of them won. Now, if you don't live in one of these deep blue congressional districts and you're not voting in these local races way down the ballot, who cares, right? But this is the thing. There was already a fiery argument among Democrats about what it will take to win elections this fall or a couple years from now. This dumped gasoline on that conversation. So with that, let's go to Rick Klein. He's ABC's Washington bureau chief, but more importantly, he's a New York boy. He's from Long Island. So Rick, walk me through these results. Where were the biggest statements made?
8: Well, let's start with Mayor Mamdani himself. People are calling him the King of New York. He certainly is a kingmaker. He took a bold stance, which is to take on the Democratic establishment. He's only 6 months into this new job that surprised a lot of people who's able to do that in the first place. And rather than say, okay, I'm going to work with the Washington folks, including Chuck Schumer and Hakeem Jeffries, the Democratic leaders in the House and Senate, who happen to be New Yorkers themselves, he said, you know what? I'm going to run a slate of candidates, people who are, for the most part, are political outsiders, some of them first-time candidates, people like Claire Valdez, who's actually a state lawmaker, but she is someone that associates with the Democratic Socialists of America.
9: My name is Claire Valdez. I'm an assembly member. I'm a union organizer. I'm a Democratic Socialist.
8: Brad Lander, a former comptroller. The most controversial of the group, Daria Lisa Avila Chevalier. Now, she is a first-time candidate, never run before, a Democratic Socialist. She was involved in some of the Columbia protests, and she had harsh words for not just Republicans, but lots of Democrats. She said really bad things. She even called Joe Biden a rapist at one point. I mean, this was someone that had her history really scrutinized, and there was every reason to think that, you know, despite whatever you think about Mamdani, hey, look, the voters in New York, they tend to like their establishment people. But he went 3-for-3, and it means it's a flex of muscle for him. I think it's a signal about where the Democratic Party and in more liberal aspects of the Democratic Party is right now. And it means that Mamdani is going to get a bunch more friends and allies and like-minded folks in all likelihood in Washington.
7: Yeah, and they were taken down, these names that like are well-known, at least within New York, right? But like borough presidents and incumbent congressional members. But then, Rick, part of me thinks, okay, fine. Like, so Democratic Socialists won in New York City. Big whoop. What does that have to do with Saginaw County, Michigan, or Easton, Pennsylvania? What is the significance nationally for you?
8: Yeah, it's a terrific question. And yes, you're right. Two out of the three of those brought down incumbents, entrenched incumbents in those cases. But I was reminded about what happened in 2018, which is 8 years ago now, a long time ago, which is Alexandria Ocasio-Cortez similarly shocked the political universe by defeating a member of leadership on the Democratic side, Joe Crowley, in a Democratic primary. And at the time, everyone thought, wow, look at this storm that's building. Well, here we are 8 years later, and the Democratic Party did not nominate a Democratic Socialist in 2020. They went with Joe Biden, the ultimate moderate centrist. And then we lived through another term of Trump. And at the end of all of this, you could still fit the self-described Democratic Socialists in Congress in a mid-sized SUV. Now, right. What's going to happen now? They may have to upgrade to a minivan. We're not talking about a tidal wave. We're not talking about a sea change of representation. These are still smaller pockets of the party. And we've seen other primaries in places like Iowa, in places like North Carolina, in places like Texas, where there were more left-leaning progressive candidates out there and voters didn't necessarily go in that direction. The problem for Democrats potentially is you do get defined by the extreme.
10: I think the voters sent a message to Republicans in New York's 17th congressional district.
8: Brad, our own Jay O'Brien caught up with Jeffries in the halls of Congress and asked him what it would mean for him as he pursues his efforts to become House Speaker.
11: They rejected your candidate, sir. Is that a message to you?
10: No, I'm going to continue to stand up for every single House Democrat, every single one.
8: Do you become the party of the far left, of the Democratic Socialists, of Mamdani and AOC and Chevalier? Or do you say, look, we're just different in different parts of the state? The Republicans are certainly going to want to make it look like there are 200 Democratic Socialists in Congress, even though there's probably going to be about five.
1: Okay, and we're up against a break right now. But when we come back, we'll talk more about what these results could mean as we head toward the midterms. That's after the break.
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1: Welcome back to Start Here Weekend from ABC News. I'm Brad Milkey. Before the break, we'll be talking with ABC's Rick Klein about these primary results out of New York this week and what they could signal on a broader, more national scale. Rick, it sounds like you're saying, like, you've had years now of leftist voters being like, where did it get us playing safe? Like, how has being more centrist helped us win? Like, certainly didn't work in 2024, right? So you're thinking, like, this Mamdani slate of candidates could galvanize the far left?
8: I think that's the clear message, is that going safe and, you know, just finding the playbook that has worked for decades in the past for Democrats does not seem to work with the most engaged members of the party, the people that vote in Democratic primaries or Republican primaries, for that matter. This is a lot of ways a mirror image of what we've seen in Republican politics. First, the Tea Party and then the MAGA movement, insisting on some kind of ideological purity, a loyalty to certain issues or certain people. And that has changed the nature of the Republican Party. It feels like a similar reckoning is happening inside the Democratic Party. And it is driven by that real frustration by the status quo. We don't want this candidate shoved down our throat. We don't care that this person's been in Congress a bunch of times or famous on cable or in another case in New York. We don't care if it's John F. Kennedy's grandson running. People are saying, look, if socialism means standing up for the working class and making things more affordable, then sign me up. And that's been the appeal of the Democratic Socialists of America, who had a very big week in New York, as they have in other places over the last couple of years.
1: Yeah, I was even thinking about the news of the Labour Party the other day in the UK, where Keir Starmer, he was seen as like the safe guy. And yet you got a lot of people who are like, well, we don't want him. And now he's having to step down because at least members of the far left would say, like, that doesn't get you any extra points. Like, people aren't valuing safe centrist stuff right now. They're valuing bold policies. We'll see if that's true. Rick Klein in D.C. Thank you.
8: Hey, thanks, Brad.
1: We had heard it for months that the UK's Prime Minister, Keir Starmer, was fighting for his political life. Well, this past weekend, it started to appear inevitable that he would resign, not least because President Trump himself made a social media post predicting he would. Then, on Monday morning, it was over.
17: I will resign as leader of the Labour Party.
1: Starmer announced he's leaving his post. The left-of-center Labour Party, which had just regained power after more than a decade of conservative leadership, they're once again unclear about their direction. But there's not too much time to think about any of that because, oh yeah, a new prime minister's got to get sworn in. So let's take you to London. ABC's chief international correspondent James Longman is with us. James, I trust no one more than you to break this down because I feel like you have been living and breathing this for months. This is your Super Bowl. Can you just explain to us in layman's terms, why did Keir Starmer have to go?
18: I mean, first of all, Brad, Britain was just completely manic. At one point, there were two news helicopters tracking the train of the soon-to-be new prime minister coming down from the north of England. I mean, in real time, I kind of looked at the TV. I was like, why are we watching this train traveling through the British countryside? And to top it off, it was delayed, which is the most British thing ever. I mean, it just underscored broken Britain.
1: It's like the OJ chase, but for a broken down train with a prime minister inside.
18: It was like the least exciting kind of anti-chase. But anyway, we saw this new man come to London. He may well become the new prime minister. But let's just rewind just slightly. Keir Starmer, been prime minister for 2 years and has been facing a lot of pressure recently because he's basically widely seen to have failed as prime minister. The Labour Party won a huge majority under him just 2 years ago. And since then, he's had U-turn after U-turn.
17: The question my party is asking now is whether I am best placed to lead us into the next general election.
18: Basically, there are two big things wrong with Keir Starmer. The first, his personality, I'm sorry to say, just hasn't gelled with the British people, even in the speech he made outside Downing Street.
17: I have heard the answer of my parliamentary party to that question. And I accept that answer with good grace.
18: And it was all pre-prepared. He was reading off these comments and there was no emotion until right at the end when he spoke about his family, to be fair. But this is the thing. There was no human connection and no direction to the government. You know, this country is widely perceived to be, you know, social services are broken. People don't feel like there's opportunity. There's a huge cost of living crisis. And the Labour Party, for most people in this country, is not a party that has any of the answers.
19: I just wasn't happy with some of the things he was doing, so hopefully we can have a bit of a change now going forward.
20: His party's not behind him, so if I was in position, yes, I would probably resign as well.
18: And in the end, he was no match for the popularity of the man who is now described as the King of the North, Andy Burnham, who is plain speaking, normal, and likely his replacement as Prime Minister.
1: Yeah, let's talk about how this works now. So Keir Starmer leaves, and then his party just gets to select a new leader until there's an actual election. What's going to happen here?
18: Well, basically, under the rules of the Labour Party, Keir Starmer could have fought to stay. The thing that changed was this special election that happened in the north of the country, the Makerfield election in this district, which brought Andy Burnham back to Parliament. He used to be a lawmaker in Parliament. He left to become mayor of Manchester. And then basically he chose to come back to Parliament in order to challenge Keir Starmer for the leadership.
21: And it's been very kind of sad for me today to leave Greater Manchester.
18: The thing that changed is that his majority in that election was so big, he completely wiped the floor with every single other party.
1: Oh, so it's like he's back, baby. Like this guy
18: he's
1: that you,
18: really back.
1: You might want, he's back and he's ready to take over.
18: And you will not, Keir Starmer, be able to beat him. So right. Keir Starmer saw the writing on the wall and he has said that he's not going to fight.
17: I will also give my successor my full and unequivocal support.
18: And instead, he's going to allow there to be a contest. He will remain a kind of caretaker prime minister. And Labour MPs, Labour lawmakers will each come forward in a contest. And now we know that there's not even going to be a contest among other Labour MPs. Wow. That they've all just decided that Andy Burnham is their man. Such is the level of his popularity. So we are essentially going to have the coronation of a new prime minister because it doesn't look like there's going to be a fight inside the Labour Party. And in a few weeks' time, mid-July, it looks like, he will just become prime minister.
1: Wait, so who is this guy then? Because, great, he is the most popular of all the Labour leaders. Well, that doesn't mean much at this point. I think you were telling me that Britain's had 7 prime ministers in the last 10 years. Like, they always think of the other European countries and of America as chaotic. This seems very chaotic. People seem very dissatisfied. What does Andy Burnham bring to the table for these voters?
18: Andy Burnham his whole kind of persona is this kind of plain speaking, normal man of the people. He's called Andy Burnham. So the sort of people are saying, are you feeling the burn? It's all about the vibes.
1: Oh, Bernie Sanders-esque. Okay.
18: Well, yeah, a little bit. Yeah. So he, and actually his politics probably not dissimilar. I mean, on, you know, if you were to put Andy Burnham's politics on the US spectrum, he's probably somewhere left of Cuba, as far as you're all concerned. But, you know, basically, this is a man who's cast himself as someone who just gets stuff done, and he's a man of the people.
21: The people have been brilliant to me over the last few years. I've loved every minute of the role. I hope I leave Manchester in a better place.
18: And he's from the north of England, you know, the whole thing here. I suppose it's a little bit like, let's say, Jimmy Carter or something, coming from a place where people don't choose their national leaders, and yet this is the guy that's made it to the top. The thing is, in this country at the moment, the big threat to left-wing politics is not from the Conservatives, the kind of traditional centre-right party. It is from Reform, the extreme right party led by Nigel Farage, Donald Trump's great friend. And in that special election that was had just a few days ago, Andy Burnham beat out Reform in such a way that showed the Labour Party that if they are going to beat Reform, Andy Burnham is the only hope they have. And that is why they have all decided we've just got to get behind this guy. Look, he's very good at the PR, but has he really been tested? He has almost no international experience. We don't really know what he thinks about Ukraine, what he thinks about Gaza, what he thinks about Donald Trump, the person he's going to have to do business with. And, you know, we're just waiting to find out.
1: Okay, and we are coming up on our final break right now. But when we come back, we'll talk more about Keir Starmer's replacement and a key issue hanging over him. That's after the break.
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1: Welcome back to Start Here Weekend from ABC News. I'm Brad Milkey. Before the break, we were talking with ABC's James Longman about Andy Burnham. That's the new replacement for Keir Starmer as prime minister, where he stands on key issues. James, there's one issue in particular that it sounds like people will be paying close attention to.
18: The huge issue that's hanging over all this is Brexit. The vote that Britain's made to leave the European Union. And all the issues back then around cost of living, around broken services, around earning power, around immigration, all of those things Brexit was meant to fix. And 10 years on, it hasn't. And in some ways, for a lot of people, Brexit just made those things worse. So what is Andy Burnham going to do? Is he going to advocate for trying to return to the European Union? Can that even happen? Would it be popular? Are we going to reopen the wounds of Brexit, which got pretty dark for a time? So look, campaigning is one thing, feeling the burn is one thing, being the king of the north is one thing, but can you govern? Can you fix these problems? Is it enough to change the guy at the top? Is there something intrinsically wrong about how this country works? And can Andy Burnham actually fix it? Well, that remains to be seen.
1: Really, really interesting to see this playing out in Britain right now. James Longman in London, thank you.
18: Thanks, Brad.
1: It's one of the most incredible things about humans, our ability to adapt. But I do not like it when other species do it. Oh, jeez. Oh, God. There's nothing in there. This is me on my Brooklyn sidewalk, nervously examining one of the many rodent bait stations on my block. They're big, they're black, and they've got these rat-sized holes in them with little pellets of poison inside. Well, recently, researchers from Rutgers examined rats and mice from New York, New Jersey, and Philadelphia, and made a disturbing discovery. This poison is not working as quickly on the mice as it used to. You remember learning about Darwin, right? Survival of the fittest. With every generation of any animal, some have slight gene mutations. But if those gene mutations help them survive, they're more likely to produce offspring with those same mutations. Eventually, they become the norm. Jinjia Yu from Rutgers told our Philadelphia ABC station WPVI that these mice have gradually grown more resistant to our poisons.
4: They show a much higher mutation frequency than we thought before.
1: Now, in some ways, this study is a confirmation of what exterminators have been saying for years.
5: It used to work right away, but what's happening is it's starting to take longer for the application to work. That's what we've been noticing.
1: Terrell Williams runs a pest control company in Philadelphia. And you might be saying to yourself, okay, make a stronger poison, right? Well, new poisons take years to develop. Not only do you have to test them on mice, but you have to weigh them against risks to other animals who might pick them up. The best course of action, of course, is to prevent mice from getting into your house in the first place. Williams says he's borne witness to another finding from this study, that we're not seeing these genetic mutations in rats necessarily, but it does seem they're quickly learning to navigate traps.
5: They're getting smarter by the day. They're just ignoring the traps and going over them.
1: That's right. They're somehow passing this knowledge about traps to each other. So just to recap, mice are mutating, rats are getting smarter, and humans seem to be equal parts skittish and, well, amazed. And one last thing. When I think of a music legend, I might picture a singer, a band, an instrumentalist, maybe even a songwriter. But this week, when we learned that Clive Davis was dead at the age of 94, legend barely began to cover how people described him.
6: I'm serious. Like, when I say I don't think anybody has shaped music more in my personal lifetime than Clive Davis.
1: This is Andrea Dresdale, our manager of entertainment content at ABC Audio. She says Clive Davis had none of these jobs. He was a music executive, but he was among the most prolific who ever lived.
6: So Clive Davis was trained as a lawyer, and one of his clients was a division of Columbia Records. So eventually Columbia Records offered him a job. That was in 1960. By 1967, this lawyer, who had no background in music, was the head of Columbia Records.
1: He was not a songwriter or a producer, so much as a hit maker. At a label known for being a bit stodgy, he routinely discovered stars early and didn't rest until they went platinum.
6: Columbia was successful, but they didn't really have any rock acts. They were like, they weren't cool. They weren't hip. And that's what Clive did. He signed Janis Joplin's group Big Brother and the Holding Company. He went on to sign Bruce Springsteen. Yeah, she was blinded by a light. Signed Bruce Springsteen when he was 22 years old.
7: Now, was he a big star at this point?
9: Oh, no, he was a total unknown.
7: A kid from New Jersey.
1: He worked across genres, whether it was folk acts like Bob Dylan or Simon and Garfunkel.
9: I said to him, you know, this cut could be a single. Well, he was shocked. Can you get the phrase Lay Lady Lay on the radio? Lay Lady Lay. And I said, I think you can.
1: Country stars like Brooks and Dunn and Brad Paisley. And yes, it was this white guy from Brooklyn who went to bat for some of this country's most legendary black artists.
6: One of the main things that he did was that he was always a champion for R&B music in general, and then later for hip hop. He's perhaps best known for signing Whitney Houston when she was just 19 and mentoring her career.
9: She was full of life. She loved music. Music was such a dominating part of her life.
6: And sort of turning her into a superstar, using everything he had at his disposal to make her a star.
9: We loved doing music. I would find the song, we would meet, we'd spend hours together narrowing it down.
6: And he did the same thing with Alicia Keys years later with her debut album. He signed her when she was very young to his record label at the time.
1: As the music industry evolved, so did Davis. In fact, you might remember how American Idol became a sensation. A big reason was because Davis offered to mentor and promote the winners.
6: They needed a record company that was going to agree to release all the records by the winners. And that was Clive. You're talking about Kelly Clarkson, Fantasia Barrino, Carrie Underwood, Clay Aiken, Ruben Studdard.
1: Andrea says one of his most formidable talents in a world always seeking the next big thing was helping artists reinvent their own sound. He shepherded a young B.B. King fan named Carlos Santana to superstardom, and then 30 years later, re-signed Santana, united him with Matchbox 20's Rob Thomas, and helped them make one of the biggest songs of the decade.
6: I am always fascinated by the success of Smooth. That was just an example of how Clive Davis, not only could he identify talent like Bruce Springsteen and sign them the first time around, but later on, when other artists were well into their careers and maybe in a fallow period, he would sign them to whatever label he was at the time, and he would revive their careers.
1: What does it mean, though, to be a hit maker? Davis famously said he had to clash with Clarkson over one of her albums, saying there weren't enough songs with top 10 potential on them. Clarkson disputed his memory of events and eventually moved on to another label. Davis, meanwhile, disputes that artists care about encumbering on their poetry as much as they let on.
6: One thing he told me when I interviewed him in 2013 was that every artist he ever worked with, no matter, even if you thought that they were above it, like Bob Dylan or whatever, every artist wanted a hit.
9: I've never met anyone who puts their heart and soul into their music and does not want a wide audience for that.
1: One part of Davis's own story remained untold for years, but late in life, he came out as bisexual.
6: He told me that he could be attracted to a man just as much as he could be attracted to a woman, and the gender doesn't matter. It was the individual.
1: Clive Davis's life work was about helping others find their voice, harnessing that voice into a message that others would respond to. Across hundreds of musicians and thousands of songs, Davis very much shaped what modern America sounds like. I don't care what records you're judging against, that's a hit. All right, that'll do it for us. Thank you so much for listening to Start Here Weekend from ABC News. Start Here Weekend is produced by Aaron Ferrer, Emily Schutz, Kelly Therese, Jen Newman, and Anthony Ali. Ariel Chester is our social media producer. Josh Cohen is director of podcast programming. I'm our managing editor. Thanks to John Newman, Tara Gimbel, Eamon McNiff, and Katie Dendos. 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
10: From ABC News, I'm Wayne Cabot. A top Trump official tells ABC News that the U.S. and Iran have now agreed to stop their attacks and allow vessels to move freely through the Strait of Hormuz. As behind-the-scenes talks continue, ABC's Selena Wang says publicly the talk has been tough.
11: Trump issuing a warning saying there may come a point when we are no longer able to be reasonable and will be forced to militarily complete the job that we very successfully started. Both sides signing that memorandum of understanding just over a week ago, but new questions tonight about how long it could last. Under that deal, Iran promised to reopen the strait. Instead, it's trying to control it. Iran's foreign minister now claiming Iran alone manages the strait, warning against any interference.
10: Oil prices pushing higher again. Gas prices now average $3.78 nationally as people set out for the July 4th week. From what ABC's Andrew Dimbert is hearing, the price of gas won't be enough to cancel road trips, and the price of plane tickets won't stop people from flying.
14: The TSA is expecting to screen about 18.7 million passengers between Tuesday and July 6th, with Thursday, July 2nd, projected to be the busiest day as more than 3 million people take to the air. AAA says a record 72.2 million Americans will travel at least 50 miles from home over the holiday, surpassing last year's record.
10: A pair of legs covered in dust were unearthed by earthquake rescue teams from Virginia, France, and Venezuela. Teams gently carrying the man from the structure where he'd been trapped for 4 days, his body slack, but still gripping his phone. Then came his young son, pulled shirtless and almost unresponsive, the teams bursting out into applause as hopes of finding survivors is dimming, the death toll climbing to 1,450. Dangerously high temperatures this week from the Midwest to the Gulf Coast to the Northeast. 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
16: Here's the official forecast for tonight. Mostly clear, 74. Mostly sunny tomorrow, scattered showers and 96 degrees. Partly cloudy heading into tomorrow night, our low down to 75. Tuesday, partly cloudy, a chance of rain and thunderstorms, 97 the expected high. Tuesday night, partly cloudy and 76. Sunny for Wednesday with a high of 98. Partly cloudy Wednesday night, 76 the expected low. 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

0: Welcome back to the Ramsey Show in the Fair Winds Credit Union studio. Rachel Cruz is my co-host today. We're going to take an hour and do something that we haven't done in a long time. We're going to do a theme hour, and we're going to talk about real estate. And to do that, I brought in one of my good friends for many, many years, one of the top real estate minds and real estate coaches in America, Brian Buffini. Flew in from his home in California to hang out with us. We've been hanging out for a couple days, having all kinds of discussions. We get to do all kinds of fun stuff together. But we thought, hey, we better get him here on the air while he's here, and we better mine this mind. He knows more about this real estate stuff than anybody moving around out there, and have a really good discussion. Welcome, my friend.
1: It is always a pleasure, and we've had a great week, and I'm looking forward to today.
0: Yeah, if you've been listening to the show for a while, you've heard Brian on here a couple of different times. We're promoting his book, The Immigrant Advantage, and which is a bestseller years ago when that came out. 3 years ago?
1: Maybe five. We're getting
0: maybe
1: old,
0: five.
1: Dave.
0: Yeah,
1: we're
0: time gets away fast. Yep. Okay.
2: And it's not going to be Southern accents this hour either.
1: No,
2: so.
1: No.
2: I love listening
0: it's
2: to you.
0: It's a Southern Ireland.
2: That's it. Just like the Irish accent.
1: That's it. You know, we're big into real estate in Ireland. You know what I mean? The potato famine and all that good stuff.
0: All right, let's get to this. The real estate market is a problem.
1: Mm-hmm.
0: The we've talked about it a lot here on the air, that the shortage of inventory and the weird blip on the radar called COVID drove prices up unbelievably. And they've slowed down considerably, but still we've seen a phenomenon that we've never seen before, in that that we're currently at the oldest median age for a first-time home buyer, right?
1: Yep. 40 years of age. So median, half above and half below. You know, how old were you when you bought your first house?
0: 22.
1: Yeah. We drove by one of your original houses.
0: That was a flipper I was doing. Last night, we're going to dinner. We drove by one of those rehabs.
2: Yeah, right? That's good.
1: Yeah. I was 23.
2: Yeah. So, Brian, this is the pain point. I feel like we hear so much. I mean, housing and buying a home is a financial goal for majority of people, as it should be.
1: Yeah.
2: But it's just they're feeling this tension at this point, and it starts to feel hopeless, right? And we were talking about social media.
0: It feels out of reach.
2: Yeah, we were talking about social media earlier. But I get in that algorithm, and you just see people. And it's some complaining, which I'm like, listen, I get it. It is hard. But then also it starts to feel as people start throwing facts and figures, which is why I love that you're on, because you can maybe combat some of that or affirm some of it. Yeah. But it just feels like today, more than ever, than any time in the home buying process, it's harder.
1: Yeah.
2: With just the price of homes, income, and all of that. What would you say to someone that just...
1: Well, yes, the answer is correct. But if you've talked to, you know, people from the 60s and they bought a house for $8,000, they thought their arms and legs were going to fall off and they ate spaghetti for 3 years. You know, everybody feels that way.
2: Yeah.
1: Everybody also does, oh, you see that property over there? I could have bought that in 1979 for $8 and a packet of peanuts. And now it's worth $20 million, but I didn't buy it. So... You know, that's never going to change in real estate. What we have is what I call an anaconda's meal.
2: Okay.
1: You know the anaconda?
2: Yeah.
1: It eats like a sheep.
2: Only from the Jennifer Lopez movie.
1: It takes 8 months to digest it, and that's kind of where we are with real estate right now. That COVID, free money, you know, 2% loans, everything jumped up. COVID, people were living in small houses. Remember there was the tiny house movement? Remember that, Dave?
0: Mm-hmm.
1: Well, when we were all living together for 10 months locked up, nobody wanted a tiny house. It's like, I don't want to see you. I want an office. I want a school.
2: Yeah.
1: I want a gym. So now people got bigger houses, lower interest rates, and you had this massive jump in the market. When the Fed adjusted the rates, because they overcooked it, it was the fastest rise in rates in 120 years since the Federal Reserve existed. They intentionally stalled the market like stalling an airplane. So they intentionally put the brakes on, and the brakes have kind of been on ever since.
0: Mm. Yeah. So to backtrack a little bit, 10 years ago, the median age of a first-time home buyer was what?
1: 30 years old.
0: And so in 10 years, it went from 30 to 40.
1: Yeah.
0: And this is the highest median age since we've kept records.
1: Since we kept records, go back to 1908, the most in a decade was 2 years. It changed. That was the Great Depression.
0: Mm-hmm.
1: And then the next great change was during the war. And then we had the baby boomers and, you know, America exploded in the housing after that.
2: Yes.
1: And so it is a shock. Mm-hmm. It is a shock to the system. And what I do here.
2: So people don't feel crazy. If people are feeling this, they're not crazy.
1: No.
2: There's a reality to it.
1: But they're losing hope, and that's the dangerous thing. You can't lose hope.
2: That's right.
1: You got to dig in.
0: We're not going to get in the loss of hope business or the sanctioning of a victim, but there's also the reality of the numbers.
1: Yeah.
0: And so based on that reality, then you've got a solution. We have to come up with a solution.
1: Sure.
0: We'll work on that throughout this time we've got together. I want to do that. And so rates are pretty much just stayed the same.
1: Yeah.
0: For, what, 3 years?
1: Yeah. I mean, look, we were heading on a nice path, and I thought we'd be at between 5.8 to 6.2 this year.
0: Mm-hmm.
1: And then we got Iran, you got oil, you got all that stuff, which is another blip in the screen. But I think what's going to happen is it's we might even have a slight rate hike before the end of the year. Eventually, rates are going to settle around 6. Mm-hmm. 6% is a healthy interest rate.
0: It's not a bad thing.
1: You know, yeah,
0: I got into business, it was higher.
2: I was going to say, well, then that's perspective too, right? Because you have, you know, my age group that we don't remember the Carter years, right? Or the, you know what I mean? Like when they all were selling houses.
1: 1989, I was in a real estate office and we had a 10% party. We were stirring the porridge. We were dancing it up. Pizza was in. The music was playing because the rates had come down to 10%.
2: Yep.
1: So, yeah, historically the rates were ridiculously low. I mean, 2% and 3% mortgages are artificially governmentally created. So for a government to loan a bank money at 0% is not sustainable,
2: mm-hmm.
1: especially when the government's paying 5%. To the people who loaned it the money.
2: Yes.
1: So it's artificial.
2: And I saw this on one of these slides that you gave us.
3: Home buyer is 25% of single women

0: is what I could see.
1: Okay.
0: And so they're like, I don't
2: feel
0: like...
2: So this is a 25 to 35-year-old man.
0: Yep, 25, 30. Well, we know that exact demographic because online gambling has gone from $5 billion a year to $150 billion a year in 3 years.
2: Mm. Thank you, DraftKings.
0: Thank you, DraftKings.
2: And you want to know why men aren't buying houses?
0: Yeah.
2: DraftKings.
0: Yeah. And remember, you couldn't have a sports team in Vegas, and you couldn't have an advertiser, and now because they all own a piece of the action,

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2: 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He and I have been talking offline about this.

0: because we've been friends for years. And one of the conclusions I've come to, Brian, is that there's not a that the people who are feeling hopeless and are just screaming and throwing a fit on social media and yelling at boomers, you bought your house for a basket of strawberries thing, are really too simplistic at how they're looking at this.
1: Yeah.
0: Because instead of looking for a solution, they're just laying on the floor foaming at the mouth and having a fit.
1: Mm-hmm.
0: Because there's a lot of different problems. Let's go back to one thing, and then I want to take this down a couple of ways. One thing you were talking about was the number of houses sold this year.
1: Yeah. 4 million it'll be this year. It was like 4.1 last year.
0: Right.
1: And the last time we had,
0: got about 1 million houses on the market listed.
1: On the market, yeah.
0: And that's been that way for about 4 years.
1: Yeah, almost four. And the last time we had that few homes sold was in 1995, when there were 80 million less people living in the country. So you have big population increase, all economic supply and demand. So you have 80 million more people, which is why prices are continuing to go up and will continue to go up.
2: Mm-hmm.
1: If you are watching YouTube, if you're watching the doom scrollers, market crash, this has fallen into the thing. It is not true. It is clickbait. It's unfortunate that some people make a living.
0: The prices are going up because there's a inventory shortage, supply and demand.
1: Supply and demand.
2: Still.
0: Now, you've got 100 million more people chasing the same number of sales.
1: Yep.
0: And so we've got a supply problem. We continue to have a supply problem. And that is due to several things.
1: Mm-hmm.
0: So there's a bill sitting on the president's desk for him to sign. He just pushed it aside a few minutes ago as we're recording this or broadcasting this. So I don't know when you folks are going to be listening to this, but something else may have happened by then. But for right now, he pushed it to the side, so he's not signing it till he gets some other political favors on some other stuff he's working on. But that bill is called the Road Act, and it had good intention. You and I agree it's full of a bunch of pork and crap, but Congress can screw up Christmas. But the idea was that they're going to limit corporate hedge fund buyers and Chinese foreign nationals and so forth from buying thousands of single-family homes and starving that supply we're talking about.
1: Yeah. Allegedly.
0: They're going to limit. The idea of limiting it is a good idea. It was your idea.
1: It was. I proposed it to the Secretary of Housing.
0: And then I said it on the air, and I said, President Trump, if you're listening, and apparently he was, or somebody was, because they put the bill out like 60 days later in January. They got the bill passed, but by the time they got it through Congress, they screwed it up, putting all this crap in it.
1: Yeah, and they, you know, what was initially proposed was a great bill.
0: Limited to 350 homes, single-family homes that a corporation can own because they're stealing them from first-time home buyers.
1: 100%. So first-time buyers, and by the way, they get tax advantages.
2: Mm-hmm.
1: So a giant, you know, multi-billion-dollar company gets all of these tax advantages that a single family that's, you know, eating spaghetti, saving their money, can't. And so that was the intent. Now it's gotten politicized, and all of a sudden it's like, well, we're concerned about access to capital and things like that. And
0: said BlackRock.
1: Yes, because I also got a giant contribution to my campaign, right?
0: From BlackRock.
1: Right. So they gave $10 million, and Mary can give $10. So look, it is the deal. It's brutal.
0: One thing we could do is if you really did do it, and this bill really doesn't.
1: Yeah.
0: But if you really did do limit the number of the Chinese buying 5,000 houses in Memphis, Tennessee.
1: Yep.
0: Or are BlackRock doing the same thing and taking them off the market? That's thing one. Thing two you've suggested, and I like this even more, is to get the market moving, just do away with capital gains tax completely on single-family personal residences.
1: Yeah.
0: Or on personal residence, period.
1: Sure, and they can do this in a periodic way. They can do it in a structured way. Right now, it's $500,000.
0: But that's a 25-year-old law, isn't it?
1: It's $500,000, and $500,000 was different 25 years ago than it is today. It was different 5 years ago. So if you moved that to $1 million, so if you went from $500,000 to $1 million, so that first million,
0: you would stimulate sales like crazy.
1: Here's what would happen: the baby boomers, who are sitting on $89 trillion worth of assets, the baby boomers are willing to go, okay, you know what I might do? You'd actually have a temporary dip in prices because they go, guess what? I'm going to make a mill on this. Maybe I'll take $50,000 off the house to sell it quick because I want to do it while the capital gains laws change.
2: Mm-hmm.
1: They might take 50. They might take 70. off the price. They might take 100 off the price. You might have, oh, this guy took 50. Now they have. So prices might take a little softening for a
0: while. And you put some supply in the market.
1: A lot of supply in the market.
0: Because your median seller right now is in their 60s, right?
1: Median seller is 64 years of age.
2: Is it capital gains or is it rate to buy the next home that's stopping people? Both? I just don't know what the motivation is.
1: Baby boomers are sitting on...
0: Their houses are paid for.
1: They're paid for. They got a bunch.
2: That's fair. They weren't buying then. Yeah.
1: Some people say the greatest generation... They're borderline. I'm going to create some tension here for you, but they're borderline being called the greediest generation.
0: Well, we're the 80s.
1: Yeah, go baby. Yeah, get it. Greed is good.
0: Gordon Gekko.
1: Yeah. Grease the hair back.
0: Exactly.
1: So the baby boom generation was the first historical generation to buy real estate, not just for a primary residence. Mm. Baby boomers bought rental properties. Baby boomers bought vacation properties. Baby boomers bought and built 8-unit apartment buildings. So brilliant. They sacrificed. They made their money. And they've done well. They've been slow to hand it over.
2: Yeah.
0: So the two things we could do from a macro perspective, and usually you and I don't reach for Washington to do anything because they screw it up, and they have in this case too, but would be to limit corporate buying and to just do away with or raise the capital gains to $1 million.
1: Yep.
0: Capital, you sell your home for up your personal residence for up to $1 million profit with no taxes at all. If you just did away with it, you could increase your inventory substantially, which would increase the flow of houses, and we get back up above a 4 million transaction rate, and you'd get the inventory going. And the third thing is, we've got to have some federal help probably pouncing on people like these idiots in California that have still not issued building permits 2.5 years later on Palisades.
1: My people. I'm from the People's Republic of California. Look, it's... More homes were built in Dallas-Fort Worth last year than in the state of California.
2: The entire state,
1: which is 40 million
0: people. Because of regulations of building permit costs and all the fees, and more. They got more fees than a French poodle. Fee.
1: Very good. $167,000, the average fees for housing, just to break ground. So the fact of the matter is there are governmental things that can happen. There are some things they're trying to do. The one thing this current legislation does a lot of reducing requirements and restrictions and regulations on housing. They're reducing the federal regulations on housing. So that will help some things. They're going to expand, the developed property. So like, the delivered mobile home, right? So that's like you can build it to suit, which is a little more
0: manufactured
1: and they're a little more structured than they used to be. So there are some things that they're doing that will help some things.
0: Okay, let's switch gears then.
1: Yeah.
0: That's stuff that we can't control if we're 35.
1: Yeah.
0: But we can control if we're giving all of our money to crypto or DraftKings.
1: Yeah.
0: We can control if we go into debt to Ford Motor Company for a $90,000 pickup, and so we don't have any money to save for a house. We can control if we don't let Citibank, what's in your wallet, screw me over with Samuel L. Jackson telling me to do it. We can control if we get deeply in debt with student loans.
1: Yep.
0: These are controllables.
1: Yeah.
0: That the individual can do to put themselves in a position where they have disposable income to start moving towards buying.
1: Dave Ramsey has a lot of answers to the real estate business. Somebody said, if I really hated a real estate agent and I wanted to just really screw him up, I'd refer him a couple of kids who wanted to buy a house and tell them to buy a truck first. If I really hated that realtor, okay, here they go. And what happens is, psychologically, their first major purchase is a car.
2: Mm-hmm.
1: And then they got a loan, and now they feel like they can buy a house. It's insanity, and
0: You screwed up the whole thing.
1: You screwed up the deal. Student loans,
0: by the way,
1: brutal.
0: Get married.
1: Yeah, there's a good one.
0: Cohabitating doesn't get you towards buying a house.
1: All the budgeting stuff you talk about is 101. That's why I was a Dave Ramsey fan my whole real estate career, because I'd have my clients listen to your stuff so I could help them get a down payment to buy a house.
2: Yeah, opens up margin when you don't have debt. And then patience also.
0: I got one more to add to this when we come back, and then we're going to take some calls.
1: Great.

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6: Talking with Brian Buffini, we're talking about real estate. The median age of the first-time home buyer has gone up from 30 years old to 40 years old in the last 10 years. We have a shortage of inventory. We talked about there's three things that the government can do. One is to lower regulations to get home building going again. Two is do away with capital gains. And three is limit corporate buying thousands of single-family homes and starving that inventory. As an individual, what can you do? Well, quit being desperate and swinging for the fence, and so stay off of DraftKings and crypto. Quit buying crap you can't afford and letting these companies screw you, like Lexus, and you've got a car you can't afford for $1,250, and then you whine because you can't buy a house. It's your fault. You did that, okay? So you've got to stay out of the stupid. You got to get the stupid student loan paid off like it's some kind of pet in your house. You got to get that credit cards cut up and get Samuel L. Jackson out of your life. What's in your wallet? All of your money, apparently. But, yeah, so, we got to fix all of that. And then the one last thing I wanted to bring up, and I want your input on this, because you and I are about the same age, and I've been hammered negatively on this subject because I was on Fox yesterday talking about it, as a matter of fact, and the anchor, John, on there is about our age, and he said, what'd you pay for your first house, Dave? And I went, $67,500. What'd you pay for yours? $88,000. What'd you do that on? $18,000 a year. Okay. Well, wages have not kept up with house prices because house prices shot up in the last 10 years due to inventory shortage and COVID garbage, right? And so wages have not kept up. That is real. However, the other thing we've never adjusted for in our psyche out there in the land of TikTok where you're 27 years old living in your mother's basement bitching about this is you've never adjusted your entitled viewpoint. Because let me tell you what was in that $67,000 house. No stove, no refrigerator, had to go buy them used, no washer and dryer, no dishwasher, no microwave, no disposal, roll-out vinyl floor on the kitchen,
7: come on,
6: and a Formica top, a chipped-up sink that had little chips in the ceramic,
7: yeah.
6: The carpet, you had to mow it because it was 7 inches tall. It was, remember Shag in the 1970s?
7: Baby. Shagadelic.
6: Yeah, Shagadelic,
8: one
6: baby.
8: One bathroom.
6: And it had 1.5 baths, and it was 1,200 square feet with right. One car garage.
7: Yep.
6: So you can't compare that house to your little McMansion that you're bitching about that you can't afford. So you don't compare that. I grew up in a 1,000 square foot house with an unfinished basement. We had no living room furniture until I was 13.
7: Yep.
6: And the living room wasn't as big as this desk.
7: Yeah.
6: And so, you adjust all of that before you say, well, you're a boomer. You had it good. Yeah. It was easy for you. No, we didn't. I mean, I had 1.5 cars. Yeah. You guys got 3.
7: Sure.
6: And so you really got to adjust for that in your expectations. And then lastly, you need to think about where you're buying. And in most markets, and you know this better than anybody probably, the basic urban growth is if you go out of town a ways,
7: yep.
6: As we say in Tennessee, out in the country, it gets cheaper the further from downtown you move.
7: Yep. Yeah, and look, I mean, the average home used to be 1,210 square feet, and now the average home is 2,900 square feet. And so it's much bigger.
6: And the difference in those is not necessity, it's luxury.
7: It's that's what people were buying and the prices and the market and the way it went and all that kind of stuff. Here's the bottom line. The first house I bought it looked like it had been in a drive-by shooting. Okay, and I was a house painter's son, you know, and I fixed it up, and there's a thing called sweat equity. Mm-hmm. And everybody watches the Homes and Gardens show. The truth of the matter is, you know, I was out here in Tennessee the other day just looking at stuff, and I was looking at the model homes, and they have them all tricked out. And they're lined up out the door, and everybody's buying the model homes. The money is not in the model home and the new construction. The money's in the old beater down the street without the, you know, with the, it looks like it needs a coat of paint.
6: Because it does.
7: Because it does. Yeah. And you know, you make money in real estate when you solve somebody's problem.
6: That's how you buy, though, people.
7: Yeah.
6: You stay out of the traps,
7: yeah,
6: and you set yourself up, and you adjust your expectations and act like a first-time home buyer. Quit acting like you've been saving money for 25 or 30 years. You haven't. You're 27 years old.
7: Look, how bad do you want it?
6: Yeah.
7: And you know, I hear a lot of the younger folks, you know, the math isn't mathing, and I'm a lifestyle person, all this stuff. The average homeowner has 44 times the net worth of the average renter. And if you want to get on the right side of the net worth equation, the number one way people make money in America and all over the world is housing. And so I've trained in 47 countries, and housing is the same all over the world. Food, shelter, clothing, mm-hmm, the three necessities. And so you got to fight and grind to do it. And again, I think you're right.
6: Get your foot in the door.
7: People are losing hope, but people are also listening to all this garbage out
8: 100%.
7: There. 100%.
8: I totally agree.
7: Do it. You can bite, yep, fight, scratch, claw. Look, I'm an immigrant, came to America, got run over by a car. I have $250,000 in medical bills in 1986. I don't know what $250,000 is worth today. It'd be a fortune. And I bought my first house, and I fought like the Dickens for it. Mm-hmm. And I literally didn't eat a meal that I didn't prepare for 3 years. But that house I bought for $107,000. I sold it for $164,000. The next one I bought was $220,000, and I fixed it up, and I sold it for $394,000. And then I bought the next one, and I bought it for $900,000. And then I bought the next one, and it was $1.8 million. And I bought the next one, and that 1.8 now turned into 4. And the next one, 4, turned into 7.5 million. And so here's a house painter's son with not a dime, goes from, in 22 years, from 0 to 7.5 million. That doesn't happen by renting, and that doesn't happen with crypto,
8: yeah,
7: and it doesn't happen with DraftKings.
8: Yep.
6: Yeah, very good. Chuck is in Milwaukee. Let me get that line going. Chuck, how are you?
9: Good. How are you doing?
6: Great, man. Enter the conversation. How can we help?
9: Hey, so I'm a long-time listener. I'm a baby step worker. And so my question is, so my wife and I have worked through most of the baby steps, except for the latter ones. And we are at the point now where we're thinking about selling our house in order to be mortgage-free. And I'm just wondering, is that possible?
6: That makes you move down then, right?
9: What's that?
6: So you would move down in-house?
9: We'd downsize, yep.
6: Okay. Other than to be mortgage-free, why would you do that?
9: That's the only reason I would.
6: what's your house worth?
9: $447,000.
6: And what do you owe on it?
9: $192,000.
8: What do you guys make a year?
6: You're going to buy a $150,000 house from a $500,000 house?
9: Yeah, doesn't make sense.
6: Are you
9: really
6: married?
9: Yeah.
6: Don't do this.
7: He just saved you $250,000 in marriage counseling right there, buddy.
8: Chuck, do you
7: forget
8: the
7: real estate?
8: Do you want to do this? What is your wife saying? I am curious.
9: Our goal was to work that baby step and be mortgage free. But
6: yeah,
9: personally, no, I like where we live. I'd rather just, you know, buckle down, pay it off.
6: Yeah.
9: You know, we got eight or 9 years till we could pay it off.
6: That's what you should do.
7: Yeah.
8: Yeah. How much do you guys make a year, Chuck?
9: So I can tell you, I've been self-employed for 25 years. I'm a hardwood flooring contractor, and I work alone. And do you want like the business gross income?
6: No, I'm asking what your household income that you pay taxes on is.
9: Okay, I made $151,000. She made $64,000.
8: Good, great.
6: So 2.25, and you got to pay off. You need to pay off $192,000, and you're going to do that in 4 or 5 years. And and then, if you want to save up and move up, I would. But I don't know. I would not sell this and move down to be debt free.
9: Right.
6: I think you're going to be debt free soon enough. You got a good plan. Would you, Brian?
7: Well, I'm a house painter, son, Chuck. So here's what we would do. We do call it Saturday money. So we take what was called a side job, do a little work on the side, and every dollar I made on the Saturday job, you use to pay down the debt. And so you do that. Here's what you can be. You could be debt-free in 5 years, not eight. And you get to live in the same house. And you know what? Your wife thinks you're even cuter than you are right now.
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7: My wife thinks I'm gorgeous.
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0: 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We're talking real estate. We're talking about it is possible. It is definitely harder. It's definitely different than it was 10 years ago. And it's definitely way different than it was 30 years ago. No question. That is not in question. But the question is, you can control only the things you can control, and that's what you should control. If you control the controllables, you can put yourself in a position to buy. Carter is with us in Columbus, Ohio. Hey, Carter, your question for Brian and the panel here.
3: Hey, guys. How's it going?
0: Great. How can we help?
3: I just wanted to call in and just say my wife and I are expecting with our first child, and we're currently thinking that home buying is our next thing that God wants us to do.
0: Cool.
3: We are both in full-time ministry. So with that, obviously it's not like an extravagant paychecks that we get, but we're not in it for the money. I'm just wanting to know, like, how we can go from the jump. We're renting right now. How we go from the jump of we have everything budgeted with our rent to our a mortgage payment, everything with bills and like that. With
0: congratulations on the baby. How old are you guys?
3: Thank you. 22 and 23.
0: Mm. Okay. And how old is, what is your household income today?
3: Yearly, we both combined to $60,000.
0: Okay. You have a bunch of debt?
3: Nope. My wife has no debt whatsoever. The only debt I have is student loans, but I'm working through a public student loan forgiveness because I work for a church. So
0: 10 years is not a plan to get out of debt, honey.
3: Yeah.
0: Okay. Brian, what do you think?
4: Yeah. How much is on the student loan, by the way?
3: $21,000.
4: Okay. And after your bills come in and your money comes in, how much is left over? You have anything left at the end of the month?
3: So with all bills aside and Tide offering aside and everything like that, we have about $1,600 left to spend, not including food or anything like that.
4: Okay. You got any money saved?
3: We have $13,000, including $1,000 emergency fund.
4: Great. Fantastic.
0: Wow. You're okay. Way ahead of what
4: great.
0: I thought.
4: Very good. Yeah, 22 and 23. We got a winner here. It's Hope for America. Okay. What's the average sales price in Columbus, Ohio?
3: We're looking, we got pre-approved for 228, but I was doing the math and just looking what our mortgage would be. I just don't know how that would be possible to, we just kind of be making
0: pre-approved. Pre-approved by, only means that the mortgage company has brain damage. Okay. Because there's no possible way you should do that.
3: Yeah.
0: You know that. When you looked at the payment, you about choked, didn't you?
3: Yeah.
0: Good for you.
3: It's about 220, though, 220,000.
4: Okay. All right. Just curious, what would 220 get you in Columbus, Ohio?
3: Like bedrooms and stuff like that?
4: Yeah.
3: About 3 beds, 2 baths.
4: Nice.
0: Wow.
4: Nice, I know. We're not living in San Diego, baby. This is
0: so like 2,000 square feet, huh?
3: Like 1,500, yeah.
0: Yeah. Wow. Yeah. Okay.
5: Well, Carter, I would take that 13,000 that you have, throw it at the student loans. You guys, you may want to work a part-time job for just a season. And well, when's your wife due? When's the baby coming?
3: End of September, early October.
5: Okay. Yeah, between now and then, Carter, if I were you, I would be stacking cash and I would go work extra weekends and nights. And you guys on a, pile up some cash, get the student loan knocked out, save some more back to that emergency fund, and then make it a big goal. Yeah. Of and knowing that you're on a $60,000 income. Okay. So it's going to take you guys a couple of years to save for that down payment, but it is totally possible.
0: So let me tell you this. I completely affirm God's call on your life to be in ministry, and I want you to keep doing that. And here's the reality that goes with that. You're not going to only get to do that for the first decade.
4: Mm-hmm.
0: Go talk to some 65-year-old pastors and ask them how many of them, when they were 22, worked a side hustle. Mm-hmm. When we work with 50,000 churches in America, and what we found is that 88% of pastors are bivocational. They have a side gig. 88%. And they call that full-time ministry. My pastor that led me to the Lord and baptized me is with the Lord today. And back in the day, he delivered bread, had a bread truck, and he was a full-time pastor. And he told that story from the pulpit 1,000 times to where we all could visualize the bread truck. We heard it so much, but it was perfect. So, you know, you're 22 and 23. You're just beginning.
4: Yep.
0: You've got time. You don't need to buy a house today to be rich. You don't need to buy a house today. And money's not your motivator anyway, but you do need to buy a home. It's going to be good for your family, but it may be 5 years. So what? You clear the student loans, you pile up some cash, you work some side hustles, and you know, your ministry continues to grow, and maybe you move into a senior pastor role at some point where you actually can just do that. And make enough money to afford a home. So if you buy a house at 27 or 28 years old, and you put down a good solid down payment, and you stay out of debt, and you're a good dad and a good pastor, I would call you a phenomenal success in America.
4: Yes, sir. Yes, sir. And by the way, being a pastor can also be your side hustle. I had a buddy of mine, and he was in the same spot. And again, sometimes you can be so heavenly minded, you're no earthly good. I'm here to be a minister, and I'm trying to help. And so his side hustle was marry, bury, and baptize. And so he said, I'll marry, bury, and baptize. And he put a little service out there, and he made enough money to go buy himself a house. So your ministry could be your side hustle, too.
0: I love it. Danielle is in Des Moines. Hi, Danielle. Your question for the panel.
6: How's it going?
0: Good. How can we help?
6: So my husband and I, we're in our mid-20s and thinking about starting a family soon. So we're looking at buying a house maybe in the next year or two, and we're just wondering what we should be prioritizing in our first house for our family. Like, should it be location, size, the cheapest thing possible? And we're trying to put down 20%.
0: Wow, that's great. That's unusual for a first-time home buyer. That's good, though, if you could do it. So what do you think the leading indicator of a home? You want to get in,
4: yeah,
0: but you're not going to live there forever.
4: Yep. So how many kids do you have again, Danielle?
6: Well, we don't have any right now,
4: great.
6: But we're hoping within the next year.
4: Well, so you plan for that. Here's the big tip I give people all the time. You'd live in the floor plan, not the square footage. People get caught up in square footage. So sometimes older houses have smaller square footage and better floor plans. You'll see this, like you can see a townhome or a condo has lots of square footage, but it's all cut up and chased up, or it's a two-story. So you live in the floor plan, not the square footage. So start thinking about, okay, Lord willing, if we had a couple of kids, what would that look like? So to me, you want to make sure that you got the best floor plan that's open as possible. And then, you know, I have six kids, me and my bride, which seemed like a great idea at the time. And we prioritize having a yard over everything else. You know, we were going to have those crumb snatchers out there catching balls and running around. And we live where it was a little bit sunny. So to me, again, it's your priorities. So floor plan is key over square footage. And typically the older houses have the better floor plans. And then a little bit of yard if you're going to have kids. Those would be the first two for me.
0: Yeah, very good. Very cool. All right. Well done, sir. So Brian Buffini has been our guest this hour. Brian, if people want to learn about Buffini and Company, the leading real estate coaching company in the world, how do they do that?
4: Well, like I said, we have BuffiniandCompany.com. Just check us out. If they're in real estate, that's our specialty. We do real well. We have thousands of clients. We really teach people to take care of their customers. That's what we're all about. And so we help real estate agents do well. And a lot of our agents that we coach are in your program helping folks out.
0: Yeah, a lot of our Ramsey Trusted agents are coached by Buffini and Company. So that's absolutely perfect. Well,
4: it's
0: folks, we want to give you hope, and we don't want there's a whole industry that makes a living telling you that there's a bubble and there's a crash coming and the world is coming to an end, and Chicken Little, we sell helmets.
5: And you could never be a homeowner.
0: America is dead. There's people make a living off of that, and that's a lie. Is it different? Yes. Is it hard? Yes. Has it always been some form of hard?
4: Yes.
0: Yes. Mm-hmm. But can you do it? You control the controllables. You know, stay out of crypto and DraftKings and get yourself out of debt, and then adjust your expectations on your first home, and you can get yourself into the market. And we'll help you do it. We love you. We want you to win.
5: That's right. Brian, thanks for being here.
4: It's really great. Love you guys.
5: So
4: love your family.
5: Appreciate it.
4: Love helping people today. It was a treasure.
5: Thank you.
4: Appreciate it.
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9: From ABC News, I'm Wayne Cabot. A weekend of ceasefire violations ends with a top Trump official now telling ABC News tonight the skirmishes are over. Both the U.S. and Iran will stop firing at each other, and Iran will allow the safe flow of shipping through the Strait of Hormuz. The official says the technical talks are going to continue on all areas, but gave no details about the timing. Air conditioning and hydration will save lives this week as dangerously high temperatures from the Midwest to the Gulf Coast then move to the Northeast. Check out these predicted numbers. From ABC News meteorologist Leslie Lopez.
10: New York, 103 by Wednesday, 106 by Thursday. Even Washington, D.C. hitting 104 by Thursday as a heat index. And then we move out towards the west. Extreme risk of fire spread still remains for the Four Corners. We're looking at wind gusts of 50 miles per hour, single-digit humidities, and unfortunately very dry fuels in the area that could really contribute to the rapid fire spread. The good news is we're looking at some cooler temperatures, and so that will hopefully aid in the firefight.
9: But those fires continue at 0% containment, except for one fire, the Iron Fire, controlled enough so people can go back to their homes in Eureka, Mammoth, and Silver City in Utah. Three firefighters died on the Utah-Colorado border. The families of 50,000 people are waiting for word of their missing loved ones 4 days after two quakes in Venezuela. There is reason to stay hopeful. Several more rescues of people buried for all those days happened today, including a father and son found by crews from Virginia. ABC's Marcus Moore says the overall tally in Venezuela is very grim.
11: U.S. teams bringing highly trained urban search and rescue dogs. Their unique senses piercing the rubble and helping to find those trapped underneath. Researchers estimate nearly 60,000 buildings were damaged or destroyed. The death toll remains at more than 1,400 people.
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13: Here's the official forecast for tonight. Mostly clear, 74. Mostly sunny tomorrow, scattered showers and 96 degrees. Partly cloudy heading into tomorrow night, our low down to 75. Tuesday, partly cloudy, a chance of rain and thunderstorms, 97 the expected high. Tuesday night, partly cloudy and 76. Sunny for Wednesday with a high of 98. Partly cloudy Wednesday night, 76 the expected low. 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
17: Joe Posnanski writes about baseball oftentimes, and Mike Scheer was one of the creators of Parks and Rec, Brooklyn Nine-Nine, The Good Place. They've written a book together. Big fan. Two friends, 82,000 miles, and wild, wonderful sports we love. They wrote a buddy travel book, so we'll talk with them in hour number two. But straight ahead, we're going to go to Ukraine. Do you remember when Trump said Ukraine didn't have the cards? Well, it turns out they flipped the script. Now they've got the cards, and they're on the offensive. What happened? We'll go to Ukraine and find out. Stay right there. America at Night, just getting started.
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19: 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I've been surfing here since I was a kid. Now, seeing my grandson out on the water, it means everything to me. Watching him and taking in the blue waves, the sea breeze, the blurry horizon.
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4: Moves to talk about what's going on. Andre Dobryansky, he is considered one of the most well-respected when it comes to trying to understand what is going on. And he is the director of communications for the Ukrainian Congress Committee of America. Andre, welcome to America at Night.
5: Hi, thank you for having me back on.
4: We should say you're in Kyiv right now, so we can't get any better of a sense of what's going on. And we thank you for checking in. At one point, President Trump, in that famous meeting in the Oval Office, said Ukraine didn't have any cards. Now it seems like Ukraine is holding almost all the cards. What's going on?
5: You're really hitting the nail on the head. I just did a major conference with one of the groups I represent, the Center for U.S.-Ukrainian Relations in Washington, right before this trip. And it's the kind of thing we've been doing for the last 15 years, where experts come together, former U.S. ambassadors who've been to Ukraine, and they all grade Ukraine on certain aspects. And it was my job to tally up the grades at the end. And I had to compare them to 2025. Now, I don't know if the public understands what was going on in June of 2025. We had a new administration in Washington. The weapons had been halted for a certain time in June 2025 by Pete Hegseth, and we'd be going 3 years into the war, and there was no at scale weapon that had been produced to counter Russian drones. And Russia had started making these factories in their east, staffed by North Koreans, that were able to produce hundreds of these a day. So it was really a down point. And that's still the image that remains in a lot of Americans' heads, even though if you look at public polling on the four-year anniversary of the war just in February, you'll still see two out of three Americans saying we should do more. But the one thing that it's not getting through, probably because people are focusing on

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1: To Crimea, which is basically two or three highways between the Russian border through the occupied territories, and then you hit Crimea. Those trucks, anybody bringing in fuel, military supplies from the Russian side of the border all the way through occupied Ukraine into Crimea, are now sitting ducks because of the use of FPV and other locational drones by Ukraine. And that's really the big headline that a lot of people aren't getting through in the United States specifically, is the fact that Russia is really on its back heels now, and they have not innovated the way Ukraine has over the last 6 months.
2: Is it true that Crimea and the Russian forces there are virtually out of fuel?
1: Yeah, because, again, there's no way of getting anything into Crimea. The weird thing about occupying Crimea, and I was saying this in 2014, is first and foremost, it's a welfare state, meaning it doesn't produce a lot. So anybody who's in charge of it has to import water, has to import food. It doesn't produce enough by itself. It also has to import fuel and energy. So it's really not a piece of territory that can produce enough resources to be, you know, a valued asset. So it was really a symbolic victory for Russia to occupy it. But in the key way it's differentiated from the occupied territories on the mainland is that if you isolate three bridges on the northern end, and that one major bridge that Russia built for over $1 billion connecting the southern tip to the Russian mainland, if you disconnect those, that's it. Game over. There are no flights coming in. You can't fly in fuel. So it's really something that is less defensible for Russia than the occupied territory it has on the mainland.
2: Talk about those long-range drones, and talk about, you mentioned that the drones, the Ukrainian drones, were into Moscow last week. That's a game changer for what's going on. What happened, and what do you think that means for the future of the war effort?
1: I think the first thing that people realized about Ukraine's drone innovation was something called Operation Spiderweb. That was a long-term plan where drones were installed into the back of these tractor trailers. The tractor trailers were then deposited. They left the tractor trailers on the side of highways in Russia, and then from those tractor trailers, the roofs opened up and drones were deployed from there. So they got further into Russia by using trucks, and then the short-range drones were able to hit it. Ukraine has now surpassed that, not just in the fact that it has long-distance drones that can fly all the way to Russia and harass Russia at a regular basis, but we also have the ability to piggyback drones, so kind of like a drone mothership, where a drone will be carrying other drones, and those smaller drones are FPV drones, which are basically fairly cheap to make and purchase, and all they have to do is strap some explosive to them and then deliver the payload. So that's a big part of the innovation as far as a long range of the drones. And this is something that Ukraine has been puzzled again back, going back to, you know, say last year when we did not have any domestically made within Ukraine and produced at scale. That's a big problem as well. Domestic weapon that could target Russia further in. This is one of the reasons that President Zelensky had a meeting with President Trump in September of 2025 to talk about the purchase of Tomahawk missiles. Now, we all saw Tomahawk missiles and how they're effective in every combat situation that the United States has been in the last 40 years. But specifically, just at the beginning of the war in Iran, we saw the United States using them from its Navy vessels onto deep territories within Iran. And that's something Ukraine was hoping for, because they were hoping to target those factories that were manufacturing those Shahed drones deep inside eastern Russia. What ended up happening is the Ukraine developed its own longer range drones, surpassing the need for something like a Tomahawk, which, frankly speaking, if you're talking about parts and value added, Ukraine can manufacture more of these long-range drones domestically at a way lower price, which means they're able to produce more of them to attack Russia. So it ended up being a motivation and a win-win.
2: Andrei Dobryansky is with us. He is a prominent strategic communicator, international affairs specialist. He's in Kyiv right now, talking to us from Kyiv. He's also the director of communications for the Ukrainian Congress Committee of America. You've seen him on CNN, Fox, MSNBC, Newsmax, News Nation. He joins us now for a couple more minutes. I read recently that

0: Moscow is so afraid of these long-range Ukrainian drones that they're bringing their forces back to Moscow in a defensive posture. Have you heard that?
1: Yeah, that's the problem with the way the war has changed. Really, you mentioned at the beginning of our conversation how this war has surpassed the length of World War I. And what we were talking about at the beginning of the war was trench warfare, which still exists, but we're not talking about these slow, plodding, mechanized brigades fighting each other. In fact, Russia has lost over 20,000 pieces of mechanized equipment. That's everything from personnel carriers to tanks, from smaller to larger vehicles. 20,000 is a lot to get to lose, and it really changes the battlefield. At the beginning of the war, there were conversations on the western side about supplying Ukraine with maybe Apache helicopters. There was a long discussion about whether Ukraine should be getting Bradley tanks. And frankly speaking, that age of warfare seems to have been surpassed with the agility of drone warfare. There was a small settlement that was occupied by Russia that ended up being taken over and occupied, and the Russian forces surrendered not to a single human being, but a group of drones, both land-based and aerial drones, surrounded Russia, and they laid down their weapons and they surrendered to drones. This is where we are. People may think this is Skynet. We're not quite there, but we're definitely in a new iteration of warfare. And it's something that I know American military experts, instructors at United States military academies, they are very interested in the landscape of this war, just like they were with the war in 2014, as our community in the United States was able to invite and bring over several generals that fought in the land war in 2014, 2015 before the ceasefire. And they spoke at West Point, different than U.S. Naval War College, areas where the United States is learning about not just the tactics of Russia, but also the innovative ways that Ukraine is making do with less, not having the budget as the United States does.
0: So we went from Ukraine begging the West for, as you mentioned, Bradley, Tomahawk, cruise missiles, and or hardware help, to now the United States asking Ukraine, how are you doing it?
1: Well, learning how to do it, that's a very important part of it. In fact, I'm just going to say I'm in Kyiv. One of the things I got to see was a startup by former military personnel who have begun training. They have a room that's set up with virtual installations. There's a virtual set of drone operators on one side and a bunch of weapons that have lasers connected to them so that people train how to try to shoot down weapons. And the one thing that they've explained how they have Western visitors come to their offices to get the training is that a drone is a very interesting thing to attack. It's something that I think a natural hunter, which we have many in the United States, would not be used to something that darts in the way a drone does, changes direction. Literally, it can flip upside down. And the scanning of it by a seasoned sniper or even a infantryman is something you need to get used to and trained on. And so it's not just the technology that can be uploaded and downloaded, but it's the real life experience of being in combat against these kind of Russian drones versus Ukrainian drones and how the personnel on the ground react to them.
0: So what happens next?
1: My favorite response to that is that the president of Zelensky named the new chief of staff last year, who was his chief of military intelligence. And if you ask them last year when the war would end, he said, sure, by the end of the year. And if you talk to the last commander of the armed forces of Ukraine, who's now the ambassador to the United Kingdom, he would tell you that the war is going to last 10 years. So what I say is, let's split the difference and listen to the guys who know it best. And even they cannot pin it down within that range of 10 years. But what's very important from the side of Ukraine is they feel with their new push to break off Crimea isolated and then keep on targeting the Russian supply lines, they think that the real winning strategy here has been what the United States has been advocating for them to do from the very beginning, which is, I mentioned what happened in Crimea and the eastern occupied territories, but it's really been those long-range strikes into Russia. And it's a partnership between Western sanctions that prevent Russia from buying replacement parts for all the areas that have been hit specifically, oil infrastructure facilities. So they can't buy replacement parts from the West, especially from the United States, which is the best place to buy your you know, different joints and gaskets. When Ukraine hits those oil refineries, it's not just that they've lost a day of refining. They just can't fix it again at a sure enough rate. So that applies pressure to Russia. And the one thing that Russia has not done since the very beginning of the war is sit down with Ukraine, Zelensky and Putin. And that's something that President Trump has been pushing for since the beginning.
0: Last question for Andrei Dobryansky, who is a director of communications for the Ukrainian Congress Committee of America. With about 2 minutes left, talk about the resolve of the Ukrainian people. What's the mood like? What's the energy like of the individual citizens of Ukraine?
1: I did a major tour of Ukraine last winter, and then I came back a year later, the following February, this February. And I can tell you, it's a radical difference in the in their perspective of people, especially with the way they understand that the war is going. It was pretty bleak last year, given the amount of hits that Russia was doing on the energy infrastructure, the way they were ramping up the drone production. And again, last year there was no protection; there were no interceptor drones that were able to be produced to combat those hundreds of drones flying every night. And it was getting to be a type of psychological torture. Just last night, I had I checked into my hotel. I'd driven 4 hours from the neighboring city to Kyiv and arrived after 10 o'clock. As soon as I closed the door to my hotel room, an air raid went off, and I had to walk down the 8 floors from my floor that my room is on down to the lobby. And then from there, I walked 3 floors down to the sub-basement to their bomb shelter. I had to do that twice more last night. And I'm just a visitor. This is something that people have to do on a daily basis sometimes. And that psychological torture could break somebody. But the one thing that's given the people hope is to understand that they're actually pushing the Russians back. And if they hold on, they can actually win this thing.
0: Andrei Dobryansky, who was on the ground in Kyiv, international affairs specialist focused on Ukraine. Andrei, travel safe, get back to the U.S., but thank you for your keen insight. It is a story that needs to be told, and with so much focus on Iran and the U.S., I think the national media has sort of dropped the ball on the Ukraine-Russian war. But we thank you for your insight. Be safe, and we'll sure to talk to you down the road.
1: Thanks so much.
0: You got it. America at Night, back in just one moment.
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19: Welcome to America at Night with McGraw-Milhaven.
0: Well, this is like bringing a knife to a gunfight. We're talking to the assistant professor of the Department of Physics and Astronomy at Michigan State University. He's the gun. I'm the knife. He's a lot smarter than I am, so we'll try and muddle through this. Dr. Daryl Siegman, welcome to America at Night. Thanks for joining us.
20: Hi. Thanks for having me. I don't understand the gun and the knife thing.
0: Well, you're a lot smart. You're really smart when it comes to astrophysics. I'm not, so I'm going to ask you rudimentary questions, and you're going to be nice and try and answer them in a very rudimentary way, but clearly you're a lot smarter than all of us. So my first question...
20: That's certainly not true.
0: My first question is this. What exactly was discovered and what was found? Take us back to July 1st, 2025. What happened?
20: Oh, my goodness. Okay, so July 1st, 2025, which is actually almost exactly a year ago now. Is that why you're doing this, I guess?
0: Sure.
20: Yeah, so it's hard for me to remember exactly what happened because I think at that point I had not slept in, like, days, and I was, like, not sleeping for probably a week straight while we wrote the first paper, that discovery paper about 3i Atlas. But it started out, there was this object, presumably you've heard of 3i Atlas at this point. This was our third ever interstellar object seen passing through the solar system. So what that means is in the solar system, we have lots of comets and asteroids. People are probably familiar with those. Comets are these things that, you know, there are beautiful tails on comets. Some you can even see with the naked eye. Maybe people who are listening, some of you have actually seen a comet with the naked eye. These are small bodies that formed when the planets in our solar system were forming. And interstellar comets are those that small bodies like comets and asteroids from in our solar system, but they originated in exoplanetary systems, so those from other stars. The way you figure out that something is interstellar is that it has a hyperbolic trajectory, which means basically its orbit is not bound to the sun like all the comets and asteroids in our solar system. So we saw this object. I did not discover this object. Basically, this person named Larry Deneau, who's in Hawaii at this telescope survey called ATLAS, he spotted this object moving really, really fast across the sky. That's kind of the telltale sign that the thing is unbound from the solar system because it's moving so fast. And that told us that we had our third ever discovered interstellar comet.
0: Okay. It didn't land in America, correct? We haven't been able to touch it. It didn't, right? It's not physically here, right?
20: Yes. If we would be in a very different situation today if a year ago an interstellar comet had hit the Earth. So, no, okay. It did not. In fact, though, that's a really good question, though, right? So, like, you're probably asking because you've heard of, like, meteors and meteorites, right? There are space rocks that hit the Earth all the time, actually. It's just meteors are typically much smaller. So meteors are typically, you know, about a meter. Some of them will, as they burn up in the atmosphere, will survive that journey, and some of them hit the ground, and that's when you get a meteorite. The thing is, there's much more little, just kind of like a good rule of thumb, is there's always a lot more little stuff in space than there is big stuff. So while a meteorite, there's a lot more of meter-sized things floating around in space, a lot of them hit the Earth. 3i Atlas is actually about 2.5 kilometers across in just its nucleus. So that is many, many times orders of magnitude larger than your typical meteor. So while it was a big object, there was no worry that it was going to hit the Earth whatsoever.
0: Gotcha. But you scientists were able to determine just by looking at it through a telescope that it was 10 to 12 billion years old?
20: Yeah, so there's a couple caveats to that, okay? So it is, the precise statement is that it is very likely kind of something like 10 to 12 billion years old. So I know that that isn't very actually precise of a statement. But the thing is that we are, the basic way you try to age one of these objects that's floating around the galaxy is by how fast it's moving. The reason is, this is actually something astronomers have been doing for a long time. We have studied lots of stars throughout the Milky Way galaxy. And what we've discovered is that older stars tend to move faster. The reason is, as you float around the Milky Way galaxy, over time, you're on average going to get kind of kicked around by the gravity of everything else in the Milky Way. So the cumulative effect of a bunch of kicks off of things like giant molecular clouds, these big star-forming regions, stuff like that, will eventually speed you up. So older stars in the galaxy move faster. And it turns out it's the exact same way, that exact same thing happens to an interstellar object. So 3i Atlas, we have discovered two in the past, two of these interstellar asteroids or comets. 2017, we discovered Oumuamua. 2i Borisov was in 2019. Those objects, when they entered the solar system, they were moving a lot slower than 3i Atlas. So one of the remarkable things about 3i Atlas was all of these objects, right, they're moving fast because they're unbound, but that's mainly because the sun itself is moving pretty fast, moving through the galaxy. Three Eye Atlas had a very large velocity, much larger than the other two, when it entered our solar system. I think it was at its speed when it was entering the solar system is something like 58 kilometers per second. And that's kilometers per second, right? So that's extremely fast. So that's telling us that most likely it's older than the solar system. Most likely it's something like 3 to 12 billion years old. But there's also you have to do the, I mean, it doesn't sound very scientific, but the correct scientific thing to do is there's a big uncertainty on that number.
0: Sure. Certainly. And 10 to 12 billion years old is that's a wide margin of error. But we will forgive you because
20: we're not getting it exactly right.
0: Right.
20: We're doing the best we can.
0: Sure. So what does this mean? Why are you guys so excited? What does this tell you to find this meteor that's older than the Milky Way, that might be older than the sun? Why is that so important? What does that tell us?
20: Well, so the first thing is that, so there's a couple of things that I'm most excited about Three Eye Atlas, okay? So interstellar comets and asteroids are giving you, like, they are giving you an unprecedented, truly unprecedented window into planets and planet formation and even star formation throughout the galaxy. So we get to look up close at leftover remnants of the planet formation process, but how it unfolded in another planetary system other than the sun. And, you know, we now have discovered many, many planets around these exoplanets, we call them planets around other stars. But the thing is that all we can do is study them remotely. Like, they are really far away. We're never going to be able to get to one of those other planetary systems and look up close. A lot of what we've learned about planets in the solar system and comets and asteroids comes from literally in-situ measurements, which is a fancy way of saying we sent a spacecraft, for example, to Pluto, and then we took measurements right there. So suddenly we have this whole new population of objects coming from other planetary systems, but literally just they're basically UPS right to our doorstep. So we can do in-situ measurements of things that originated elsewhere. And the reason that's kind of big picture exciting is because that contextualizes the solar system. That tells us, like, it puts our Earth and our sun and our entire solar system into its cosmic context. It tells us, you know, is planet formation throughout the galaxy similar or different than what we're seeing here? And, you know, what it actually seems like from Three Eye Atlas is that things are pretty different in other places in the solar, in the Milky Way galaxy. For example, here's one for you. Just knowing that this object must have been probably older than the solar system, we're talking about the very earliest stages of the Milky Way's lifetime. And that's just that object existing. Three Eye Atlas existence is telling us that probably the processes that lead to the formation of planets, their subsequent evolution, whatever happens in planetary systems that make them maybe go unstable, maybe eject a bunch of material into the galaxy, that planet formation process is not only ubiquitous throughout the galaxy, so it's happening everywhere, it also was ubiquitous and rigorously occurring when the Milky Way was just in its infancy, which I think is kind of mind-blowing.
0: So the James Webb telescope was the one that took the pictures of this thing, right?
20: So actually, that's the one that took the pictures of this thing that had been in the news as of today, because there was a big Nature paper released about the isotopic ratios, which is a really remarkable. James Webb took remarkable measurements of Three Eye Atlas. However, it was discovered from a telescope from the ground in Hawaii, the survey called Atlas. So in fact, James Webb is actually not very good at discovering new objects, because what it's really good at doing is once we have discovered an object, looking like up close at it and getting really sensitive measurements of it. So James Webb, and actually the Hubble Space Telescope as well, has been enormously helpful in characterizing the object. But it was discovered by just like one of these smaller ground-based facilities, which is a fraction of the cost.
0: And so you were able to determine the chemical makeup of this meteor just from these pictures?
20: So it depends what you're specifically talking about, because I don't want to take too much credit, because the stuff that just happened today, I was not part of that study. Like, I was very happy that they were able to get those observations, and the people who kind of analyzed that data and interpreted it are extremely good at what they do. And I wouldn't have been helpful in that type of analysis. But what they were, the study that was published today, for example, with the James Webb Space Telescope images, they were able to get isotopic measurements. And so they were able to get very detailed information about the chemistry of 3i Atlas. Although, I'll be honest with you, over the last kind of year-ish since July, basically every telescope throughout on Earth and in space has looked at 3i Atlas because it's such an amazing opportunity. So you couldn't really give credit to any single person. It's been a truly global effort of astronomers in all different countries all across the world looking at this object, getting various pieces. It's kind of like there's a big puzzle and we're getting various puzzle pieces that we're stapling together to try to get a holistic view of what this chemical composition of this object really was.
0: Where is this 3i Atlas now? Has it passed us? Has it gone past us? Or are we still trying to discover and or take pictures of it?
20: So I think there are probably a few measurements still being taken. Just for some context, when we first spotted it on July 1st last year, it was close to Jupiter, but incoming. So these hyperbolic objects, these unbound objects, they kind of come in and then they leave and they never come back. That's how we actually know they're not from the solar system. So we caught it as it was entering the solar system around Jupiter. I think around December-ish was when it was closest to the sun and the Earth. So it disappeared from view from the Earth, but then it reappeared right after it got closest to the sun. December, January, it got closest to the Earth, and now it's on its way out. So now it's like past Jupiter again. And so it's getting really, really faint. It's probably barely observable at this point, so we're kind of saying goodbye to this one. But the exciting thing is the existence of this object and the few before tells us that there are many, many more of them throughout our solar system that we have not detected yet. So we have all these exciting new telescopes coming online, like the Rubin Observatory, LSST, which is going to look at the entire southern hemisphere every night, five orders of magnitude more sensitive than anything else that we currently have. There's also NASA has this NEO Surveyor, which stands for Near Earth Object Surveyor, which is a space mission that's going to try to characterize every potentially hazardous asteroid bigger than 140 meters across. Those telescopes should start finding many, many more of these objects. So I really think this is basically, it's like we've discovered a couple of objects with facilities which are significantly less powerful than what's about to come online. So we should be seeing many, many more of these objects. I really think it's just the tip of the iceberg.
0: So in other words, if you find one ant in your cupboard, there's a chance there's a lot more ants behind the stale bread.
20: That's exactly right. And I bet if you find one ant in your cupboard, you're going to be a lot more hyper aware searching for more ants that could ruin everything else. So I think that's a big part of it, though, jokes aside. It's like, once we realize these objects were there, we're going to start looking a lot more intensely for them. So while as before we had realized there were so many of these objects passing through the solar system, we weren't really looking for them. So I think now that we've found a couple of them and we know there have to be a lot, we're going to be much more cognizant about trying to spot them in our telescope data.
0: Dr. Daryl Seligman is assistant professor of the Department of Physics and Astronomy at Michigan State University. Last question for you, doctor, and thank you very much. It was a fascinating conversation. If I had you as a physics teacher, I might have gone in a different direction as opposed to falling into radio. But
20: come take my classes at Michigan State.
0: Okay, there you go. Are we done studying this 3i Atlas? Is there more to learn? And what are you hoping to find out if there is?
20: There's a lot more to study. So the thing is that there was a big rush to get telescope data on this object. So it came, it has now almost left our being able to be seen, right? So every astronomer, that's an exaggeration, but like a lot of astronomers were fighting and trying to get as much telescope data on the object as possible. There was a huge amount of data that was taken on this object. But once you get the data, the rush is kind of off, if that makes sense.
0: Like, yeah.
20: This object is gone, but we have tons of data and observations of this object that we're still working with and analyzing, because the reality is that it's very difficult. Every telescope data set is different and has its own kind of issues and things that people spend a lot of time and a lot of hard work trying to understand and interpret. So we're going to be learning new stuff from this kind of treasure trove of data that we got. We got like a year's worth of data on this object from every telescope in that exists in the world and in space. So we've got a ton of information to sort through. So I think we're going to be hearing exciting updates for the next couple of years.
0: So now the scientists can go to work with all the data. Yeah, good stuff. Daryl Seligman, who is assistant professor at the Department of Physics and Astronomy at Michigan State University. Doctor, thank you for a fascinating conversation. Good luck.
20: Thanks a lot.
0: You got it. America at Night, back in a moment.
19: America at Night with McGraw-Millhaven.
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0: Kathy in Pittsburgh texts in on the text line, 1-844-2-McGraw, 1-844-262-4729. Kathy in Pittsburgh texts in, I'd be lost without your radio show. Since you've come on the air, I never miss a night. Thank you very much, Kathy. It's very nice of you. Hey, there's some Nancy Guthrie news. The two ransom notes that came in, apparently authorities are saying they believe they are authentic. And they're saying that the first note, they demanded millions in Bitcoin. The second note said that the apparent abductors said that Nancy Guthrie had died accidentally and they want more money so that you can retrieve the body. They have all said that they believe these notes are authentic. We'll get into more of that coming up next hour. Also, we're going to talk a little Iran and Ukraine as we talk to the think tank Advancing America Freedom with Joel Griffith as their senior fellow. We'll get into some of that, a deep dive into all of that. Don't forget, if you want to, you can always voicemail the show after we are off the air. If you're listening late night after we are off the air on a repeat, you can certainly leave a message for us. We got a whole bunch of voicemails each and every night, and we play those back in hour number three with open phones. Our executive director is Alex Hinton. Our engineer tonight is Richard Good. I'm McGraw-Millhaven. This is America at Night on Westwood One.

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5: From ABC News, I'm Wayne Cabot. After a weekend of attacking each other, the U.S. and Iran have agreed to stand down, says a U.S. official to ABC News, claiming Iran will let vessels move freely through the Strait of Hormuz, as it was supposed to in the Memorandum of Understanding.
6: Under that deal, Iran promised to reopen the strait. Instead, it's trying to control it. Iran's foreign minister now claiming Iran alone manages the strait, warning against any interference.
5: ABC's Selena Wang, oil prices pushing higher again. Gas prices averaging $3.78 nationally heading into the July 4th week. AAA expecting a record number of Americans traveling at least 50 miles. Applause amid the horror in Venezuela as teams from Virginia and France helped rescue an earthquake survivor in the pile 4 days, still gripping his phone, and then came his young son, almost unresponsive but alive. The death toll at 1,450, this gives some hope to the team still pouring in.
6: Search and rescue teams arriving from around the world, including a team from L.A. County, with 84,000 pounds of equipment and 6 canines to help search for survivors. But an estimated 50,000 are still missing.
5: ABC's Madison Weil in California. Heat records may shatter Monday and Tuesday across the Midwest and South, 100 degrees and higher, and then the hot air moves east.
7: While the U.S. continues to heat up, Western Europe is cooling down after a week of record-breaking heat. Officials in France now saying the country experienced a surge of additional deaths since Wednesday, at least 1,000 during one of the worst of the heat waves on record.
5: ABC's Melissa Dunn. President Trump says work will begin this summer on the East Potomac golf course in D.C. despite a judge's order. 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
8: Here's the official forecast for tonight. Mostly clear, 74. Mostly sunny tomorrow, scattered showers and 96 degrees. Partly cloudy heading into tomorrow night, our low down to 75. Tuesday, partly cloudy, a chance of rain and thunderstorms, 97 the expected high. Tuesday night, partly cloudy and 76. Sunny for Wednesday with a high of 98. Partly cloudy Wednesday night, 76 the expected low. 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
14: That binds us a little bit, especially in sports, and it was an absolute blast.
15: Joe, you are a wonderful, wonderful writer. I've read a number of your baseball books. I've had a chance to interview a couple times. Michael Schur, you're all Hollywood. You've been involved with Parks and Rec and Brooklyn Nine-Nine, The Good Place. Let's start with you two as friends. How did you two become good buddies?
16: Joe should start telling this story because it starts with him.
14: It does. It does start with me. Yeah, Mike was so very early in Mike's career when he was writing for The Office. He'd already, you know, Mike started at Saturday Night Live. Well, he started before that, but his first big job was at Saturday Night Live, and then he started working for The Office as a writer. And during that time, he and a few buddies decided that they wanted to do a their own blog that they called Fire Joe Morgan, which I don't know if you remember it. It was a pretty big deal for a little while there, where basically they just made fun of bad sports writing. That was sort of the whole point. There was so much, you know, it was at a time where there were a lot of new knowledge coming into sports, particularly baseball, a lot of new analytics, and sports writers in general were kind of ignoring all of that. And those guys would write, and they were all comedy writers. They all did it under assumed, you know, pen names. Mike was Ken Tremendous. That was his pen name. and they would just, like, totally just bash sports writing in the very funniest way. And I read one of the pieces that Mike had written. I didn't know it was Mike. Didn't have any idea what the connection was, but it was this very, very funny piece about a friend of mine. Well, about a piece that a friend of mine had written, and the piece my friend had written was terrible, and the takedown was still one of the funniest things I've ever read. And I sent a blind email to this Ken Tremendous, basically with two points. The first point I said was, I know the guy that wrote this, and he totally deserved it, and this is one of the funniest things I've ever read. And the second thing is, please, please don't do this to me, because I will not leave the house. I have no self-confidence now, so please, please don't ever do this to me. And Mike wrote back and said, hey, actually, I read your stuff. I love it. I'm a big fan of yours, and we should get together. And not long after that, we did, and we've been friends now for almost 20 years.
15: Now, so, Michael, I mean, there are friends, there are acquaintances, there are professional friends. But to do a road trip like this, you guys gotta be tight to pull something off like this.
16: Yeah, I mean, it wasn't one road trip, right? It was like 12 disparate road trips spread over like a year and a half. But, you know, I had the idea for the book. I was watching a video that a friend had sent to me of the World Darts Championship in London. And I watched something I didn't really understand, which was two big, beefy guys throwing darts at a dartboard. And behind them, the crowd was just losing its mind with every throw, just absolutely going bananas. And they were dumping beer on each other, and they were throwing napkins in the air and hugging each other. And then I slowly realized they were all in costume, like they were dressed up like Minions or Harry Potter or bananas or tomatoes. And I was just like, these people are lunatics. And then I realized, oh, this is how I look to normal people when I'm in this mode of for sports that I watch. Like, I look exactly this insane when I'm revved up about a baseball game or a basketball game or whatever I'm watching. And I just realized, like, there is something universal about fandom, and I kind of want to, like, go around and write about it. And the thought that I had at the same exact moment was, I have to do this with Joe. Like, it wasn't like, oh, this would be fun if Joe did it. It was like, either Joe does this with me or I'm not doing it. And the reason is not just that we're good friends and have been for a very long time. The reason is that Joe understands exactly what I'm talking about when I talk about this stuff. He is the same kind of fan. He is the same live and die with your team, like glue your eyes to the screen when your team is playing, like heart racing, sweat on your brow, white knuckle it through overtime kind of fan. And so the idea was to do this with him. It wasn't to do this and see if he'll come along. So yeah, we have to be good friends, but I also knew that it would be way more fun to do with him than anyone else. And so, yeah, we took, you know, a dozen road trips. We went to London, and we went to Miami, and we went to Fairbanks, Alaska. We went all over the place, but it was always fun because we had exactly the same kind of perspective on fandom and on sports.
15: Hold that thought. Michael Schurer and Joe Posnanski, two New York Times best-selling authors, have written the book Big Fan, came out last month. Two friends 82,490 miles, and the wild, wonderful sports we love. Wait till you hear some of these crazy stories. America at Night. Stay right there. Back in a moment.
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5: The New York Times says that this book is going to be a book that is going to be talked about for 2026. It made the list. The book is called Big Fan, Two Friends, 82,490 Miles, and the Wild, Wonderful Sports We Love, Michael Schur and Joe Posnanski. Guys, when you set out to do the book, the premise wasn't to go to the big sporting events. It was to find the obscure sporting events. How did you pick and choose which obscure? Because I'm sure there are some really obscure sporting events out there.
6: Yeah, no, we definitely were. Every time we told somebody about this, they would tell us about some even crazier sporting event than we had. You know, the wife carrying race in you know Scotland or you know cheese rolling or something. And like every time, but that wasn't actually. It wasn't just like, hey, let's find the craziest things to do. It really was about trying to get at the heart of fandom. And so that meant going to some very mainstream events. We went to, you know, we went to baseball games. Mike went to the Olympics. I went to a hockey game in Montreal. Like, we went to some mainstream stuff, too. But what we wanted to do was keep finding ways to get at fandom in a little bit of a different way. And a perfect example of that is where we started the entire book. We wanted to write about the NFL. It's the biggest thing going in you know, obviously here in the U.S. By far. There's nothing even close. But we didn't want to go to the Super Bowl. We didn't want to go to, you know, just go to Green Bay and write about Packer fans. And that all felt like it had been done before. So we were literally in the car in Dallas trying to sort of like put it together. And we decided at the very last minute, you know what we should do? We should watch

0: the entire first Sunday of the NFL season at a Buffalo Wild Wings. And so Mike typed in, like, where's the closest Buffalo Wild Wings? And we went there. It was, of course, it was like 0.4 miles closer than the other Buffalo Wild Wings. And we went there and spent 8 hours at the Buffalo Wild Wings in Dallas, which felt to us like the most American place there is, and watched football. And it was such a perfect place to start this kind of book, because that's really what we were trying to get at the heart of was fandom. And that's, we were just surrounded by fans of all these different teams, all wearing different jerseys, all of them coming into the season with this great hope and optimism about their team.
1: Okay, Michael, sure. Let me ask you this question after researching what it's like to be a fan. Explain this to me as I, myself, a long-suffering New York Knicks fan. I twisted and turned and screamed and cheered and jeered, and finally I get my Knicks championship after all these years. And while I'm still happy, my life hasn't changed at all. Nothing about my life has changed. So why was I so upset, and why was I so happy when OG tips it in game four? And why do we do this if it doesn't change our life at all?
2: Well, first of all, congratulations to you and all Knicks fans.
1: Thank you.
2: Joe and I both found ourselves incredibly rooting for the Knicks, which I'm a Celtics fan and a Boston Red Sox fan. I generally hate New York teams. I love the city, hate the teams. And yet somehow this Knicks team was so charming and so fun to watch. We both found ourselves openly rooting for a New York sports team for, I think, the first time in recorded history. But anyway, congratulations.
1: Thank you.
2: Look, I this is part of what is so interesting about fandom to me, is that, no, of course your life doesn't change. You wake up in the same place and you go to the same job probably, and the problems that you have in the world are still problems, and the things in your life that are great are still great. And it doesn't materially change your life, but it does scratch some kind of itch that's just been in your brain for your entire life probably. And you walk down the street with a little pep in your step, and you just have a slightly sunnier outlook on things, and maybe you tip the barista at Starbucks another couple bucks than you would have the day before, because we invest a whole lot of ourselves into these teams. They become part of our identities. We spoke to a professor at the beginning of this, and we said, what's going on here? What the heck is this thing, man? You know? And he said something that we thought about a lot, which was, look, if the sports were just fun to watch and fun to, you know, root for or whatever, that would be fine, but it wouldn't explain why there are literally, quite literally, billions of people in the world who care. You know, they deeply care, root for teams, like wake up nervous on game day, even though we're not the ones playing, and clutch each other's, you know, shoulders when there's a tense moment, and get really sad and legitimately kind of depressed when they lose big games, and get euphoric when they win. And he said, for that to be the case, it must be true that sports fandom is actually meeting some kind of emotional and psychological need that we have as human beings. Like something is, a need is being met by sports fandom. And that's the way we started to think of it, not as a distraction or a diversion, but rather as something that actually satisfies a deep yen in our souls. And so when you watch OG Anunoby fly through a suddenly porous San Antonio Spurs defense in the last 2 seconds of a game and make a miraculous athletic play and tip the ball in at the buzzer, like, you have a feeling that you can't feel from anything else. Nothing else provides for you or for us what sports does. And it doesn't mean it's the most important thing. It's not more important than our families or our bigger picture lives, but it is important. And you have to, I think, honor it by thinking of it as something that is meeting a need that you have as a human being alive on this planet.
1: Well, it was a need that was 53 years in the making. That is for sure. You know, not to get serious, but for a moment, I've actually thought about this since this Knick championship, and you being a Red Sox fan, right, going through all those years of turmoil and heartbreaking losses and everything. When the Red Sox won, people went to their father's graves or their mother's graves or their grandfather's graves and put the Boston Herald newspaper of the Red Sox. There's a connection connection to your family, to your youth. It's much more of a yearning to sort of, I don't know, reconnect with all of your loved ones in some way, shape, or form.
2: Oh, for sure. And like that is, that's part of it, right? Is we don't, sometimes people come by these things casually or haphazardly, right? You're seeing that now with the World Cup. There's a bunch of people in Kansas City who suddenly know a whole lot about Algeria and have rooting interests in the nation of Algeria and the players on the Algerian national team. That does happen. But far more frequently, these are things we inherit. These are things that bind us to our friends, to our parents, our grandparents. They represent the region of the world that we live in or grew up in. They have real meaning outside of the, you know, the boundaries of the field or the court that they're being played on. And that's part of what it is that we feel so strongly, right? Is when the Red Sox won in 2004, like you said, people went to cemeteries and left Red Sox caps on the graves of their deceased parents and grandparents, and they talked to them. Like there were reports that people wrote about at the time of like long conversations being had with their grandmothers or their grandfathers. Like these are memories and core aspects of our lives that have been spent in conversation with a professional sports team that we don't play for, you know, we never suited up for the team, but it's just becomes part of the fabric of our lives. The voices of the announcers, the sound of the crowd when you go to a game, like these are things that are deeply buried in our souls. And that's why it's such a passion for so many people, is it's not just the game. It's not just the uniform. It's the people we share it with and the people that are a part of why we root for it in the first place.
1: That's Michael Shearer. He is a well-respected Hollywood honcho who's the mastermind behind Parks and Rec and Brooklyn Nine-Nine, as all the others. Also, Joe Posnanski, who is a wonderful baseball writer. He's written a number of books, Why We Love Baseball, and his book, The Soul of the Game, when he does a road trip with Buck O'Neill, should be in the Hall of Fame somewhere as a must read. We're going to come back, talk more with these two New York Times bestselling authors, Michael Shearer and Joe Posnanski. Their new book is called Big Fan, Two Friends, 82,490 Miles, and the Wild, Wonderful Sports We Love. Stay right there. America at Night, back in a moment. More crazy stories. Wait till you hear some of these.
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10: It's like you're in the back seat as these two friends go on a crazy trip to check out the world of sports and enjoy each other's company and tell tales. The book is called Big Fan. Michael Schurer, Joe Posnanski, Big Fan. Two friends, 82,490 miles, and the wild, wonderful sports we love. All right, Michael and Joe, which one had to go to the soccer game and which one had to go to the wrestling match?
11: Well, you're actually conflating two things there. So we had two fun sort of challenges in this book. One of them was that we each decided we were going to do, we call it the dream chapter, where we each got to do something we've always wanted to do in the world of fandom but hadn't been able to for some reason. I went to a Liverpool soccer match in England because I've been rooting for the Liverpool soccer team since 1998, but I'd never actually seen them play in their home stadium. So I went to a game there. Joe came with me and a bunch of our friends came with me, and it was truly magical and wonderful. It was hard to find a dream for Joe because he's been a professional sports writer for so long. He's been to, like, you know, 23 Super Bowls and six Olympics and the Stanley Cup, and he's been to everything. Sports are boring for him now in that sense, and that he's just kind of done it all. So he actually ended up going to see a magician. He's a big magic fan, and he went to see a magician perform live, which was turned out to be a great chapter. It was a real thrill for him to see. His name is D'Ortiz, right?
12: Danny D'Ortiz, yeah.
11: So that was that. And then the other thing you're talking about is we each made the other one do one thing that we hate, because we thought it might be fun to go send the other person to an event that they have no interest in, no affinity for, and to see if the person could find what it is about that thing that people actually do like. So Joe made me go to a Grateful Dead show, really a Dead and Company show in Las Vegas, because I wasn't a fan of the Grateful Dead. And then the funny thing was that it turned out WrestleMania was happening the same weekend also in Las Vegas. And so I ended up, which I also don't like wrestling, so I ended up doing what I call in the book the world's weirdest biathlon, which is to go to a Dead and Company show at the Sphere in Las Vegas on Saturday night and then WrestleMania on Sunday night. And it ended up actually being really fun, and I really kind of understood what it is that, about those two things that people like that, you know, were never kind of for me. I really, really ended up having a good time at both of the events. And then Joe, on the other hand, I made go play pickleball.
12: Yeah. I truly, truly, truly hate pickleball. That is, I don't hate many things in life, McGraw, but I hate pickleball. I'm a tennis player, so I see pickleball as an existential threat. So I hate pickleball. I hate the sound. I hate the sport. I hate the name. I hate the kitchen. I hate everything about pickleball. And there's no doubt in my mind that Mike came up with this whole idea of the challenge to send each other to something we hate, specifically and only to send me to a pickleball. He knows how much I hate pickleball. So I not only had to go and play pickleball, which is, you know, one thing, I also had to watch it. So I had to go to a professional tournament that they had in Kansas City, and they have a pro-am section in these tournaments. So I actually had to play and also watch pickleball. What I would say, people have asked me, oh, well, you know, you went to, like, sort of find out why people love this. You know, do you like pickleball now? And no, I don't. I don't like pickleball now at all. But I did find what I was looking for. I did come to understand what it is about pickleball that people love. I mean, and they do love it. It's the fastest growing sport in the country. They brand themselves as that, but I believe it's actually true. And what I found was, you know, I actually went and found an old friend and saw how pickleball had basically saved her life in a lot of ways. And it was really touching and really heartwarming to watch people out there on the pickleball court talking about life and relationships and making friends. And it's a sport anybody can play. So I came to understand what it is about pickleball, which was the point. But I don't like it any more than I ever did. No.
10: did either of you have a conversation with each other about the TV ruining live sports? HD TV is so real and so colorful that when you see it in person, is it better in person or is it better on TV now that you've seen some of these events?
11: We've talked about this. Yeah, we have a podcast called the Pawzcast, after Joe's last name. And we've talked about this phenomenon, which is like, if you look, I love going to NBA games. It's one of my favorite things to do. I go with my son all the time here in Los Angeles. I love going to baseball games. I'll go to any baseball game in any city at any point, no matter what time of year it is. I don't love going to football games.
12: Right.
11: And part of that is that, you know, I don't love the NFL as much as I did when I was a kid. But part of it is that the experience of watching it on TV is just better. It's just a better experience. Like, you can see the game better. You feel the excitement of the game just as much, I think, as you do in the stands. The game is such a brutal game and so much is happening that you can't see when you're very far away, that watching it on TV and seeing slow motion replay is extremely helpful to the viewing experience. Like, I do think that is an issue. It's like, you know, TVs have, in my lifetime, I'm 50 years old, have gotten what, 1,000 times better in terms of what you can see, at least. And you know, they're flat and they're gigantic and they're high definition, and you know, sports has benefited greatly from that. But the in-game, the in-arena experience, I think, has suffered a little bit, because generally speaking, you know, for a lot of sporting events, it'd kind of rather be on your couch, and you know there's no line for the bathroom, and you've already bought the food, and you know what I mean? Like, I do think that is an issue, and it's something that sports is having to reckon with in many ways.
10: Yeah. Go ahead, Joe.
12: No, I was going to say that one of the things we have talked about is that it is a different experience for different sports too. Football, when you go to a football game, you watch it on TV. You watch the big giant screen. I mean, the football is pure television. But if you go to a hockey game, the live experience is, you know, infinitely better than the television experience. So there are ways that television has broken through that you know, have changed, you know, the dynamic of many, many sports. But there are other sports that I think you're not going to beat the live experience, baseball being one of those as well, where I think being there live is still magical in a way that television is not. But the biggest sport in the country is football, and it is pure television.
10: Yeah, and I think you and I, the three of us, are old enough to, when we walked, we remember the first time we ever walked into a baseball stadium, and the green grass and the blue skies and the uniforms. But now, you know, you say, boy, I wonder what that looks like on my big screen TV at home, because it's more colorful at home than it is actually in person.
11: Yeah, the greens are awfully green on those high definition TVs.
10: Take me through, Michael Schur, Joe Posnanski. The book is Big Fan. How did you get Tom Hanks to write the foreword?
12: Oh, that's a story. So we actually, Tom Hanks, I was in LA and my wife calls me up out of nowhere. She didn't call me up out of nowhere. She calls me up all the time. But she calls me up and says,
10: sounds like a different book.
12: Yeah, I was going to say that won't play well. When she calls me up and she goes, you got a letter and I'm opening it. And I said, well, I think that's a federal offense. And she was like, no, I'm opening this letter right now. And I'm like, who's it from? She's like, I'm opening the letter. And the letter was a five-page typewritten letter all in one scroll from Tom Hanks. And it was just nothing but a pure fan letter. He had gotten my address, and he had sent me just a fan letter, which was, like, beyond belief. I couldn't even, you know, I didn't even know what to do. It was so incredible. And so I wrote him a letter back, and he wrote me a letter back, and I wrote him a letter back, and I became pen pals with Tom Hanks. And at some point during this thing, I was telling Tom Hanks about this book, and he sent me this letter about his own fandom. That's what it was, just purely about being an Aston Villa fan and being a hockey fan and what it was like when he was a kid. It was just beautiful. He's a wonderful writer. And I showed it to Mike to basically kind of go like, can you believe Tom Hanks is sending me letters like this? And Mike's like, hey, I wonder if he'll let us make it the foreword to the book. And he did. So it's not even a foreword. It's literally a fan letter that he had written me during the time when we were just starting to write the book. So that is probably, it is something to have Tom Hanks write the foreword to your book, but I don't believe anybody else has quite that weird a story about how they got Tom Hanks to write the foreword.
10: That is a great story. Michael Schur, you are producer, right, of all these Hollywood TV shows and everything else. Do you see the camaraderie, the jokes, the buddy-buddy nature of this book? You find yourself writing that into some of your scripts along the way?
11: Well, in a way, yeah. I mean, TV comedy writing is for sure a team sport. You know, the shows, and I actually write about TV fandom as a phenomenon in the book. Joe told me, like, hey, you have to write about this because it's interesting and unique. And so I did. And the thing about, I think, TV fandom and TV creation that's resonant here is, you know, TV writing is a team sport. It's a group of writers very frequently. Sometimes it's one person, but usually it's a team of people who all work together in a sort of common goal. And the characters that are created, the famous indelible characters that you can think about over the years, the cast of Friends or Archie Bunker or Sam Malone on Cheers, part of the reason that they're so indelible and so memorable is that they are the result of like a giant group of people pouring their heart and soul into every line and taking all of their real life experiences and sort of dumping them into a big vat and stirring it up and then choosing the very best parts and then giving those very best parts to the characters. And so, you know, that's the what makes characters on TV feel like real people. And so it's a little bit less, I would say, than that, you know, I'm going to carry some parts of this book back into the world of TV writing, and a little bit more that the collaboration that went into the book and the collaboration that go into TV writing feel very similar to me. That's why I had to do it with someone else, with Joe, is because it was like, I know what this is. This is less interesting if it's just my brain that is observing these things and writing about them. It's going to be more interesting if it's Joe's brain too. And then over the course of the book, you know, we sent an email to 100 of our friends and said, hey, write us back and tell us something you love and why you love it. Without any other explanation, we just sent that email out and we got a bunch of responses that are really funny and interesting. Like, my friend Ike said, I love restaurant merch. Like if you go into a diner and they're selling a t-shirt with their logo on it, and every time he goes into a diner, a random diner somewhere, he always buys a hat or a t-shirt. We had people say they love mascots. We had people say they love carbonara. And part of what was behind that was saying, like, no matter who we are anywhere in the world, there's something that we love and there's a reason we love it. And we just wanted to tap into that feeling. So that's, you know, again, that was the goal of the book.
10: Is it true, Joe and Mike, that every single event you went to, when you went to the will call office, they couldn't find your tickets?
12: That's just a universal truth. That is not something specifically for us. That's just a universal truth. No matter how many times we would call, make sure we were on the list, just okay, you guys got us there, we're coming, they never have. Our best was actually at the World Darts Championship, which was so weird anyway. Everything about it was so bizarre, and we were the only ones there not dressed up as some crazy character. And we got sent back and forth between like multiple tables like 9 different times, and your ticket is there. No, your ticket is there. It was very funny because every time we would go from one side to the other, we would pass like 12 Dumbledores and, you know, 5 Harry Potters and 6 traffic cones. I mean, it was a very, very funny experience.
11: It's also a truism, and people with last names that are spelled oddly will know what we're talking about. If Joe's name were Joe Porter instead of Joe Posnanski, the tickets would have been there.
12: Right. That's
11: right. If my name were Mike Smith instead of Mike Schur, S-C-H-U-R, the tickets would have been there. It's part of it is just having a slightly odd or weirdly spelled last name that means you know you're in trouble as soon as you approach the will call desk.
10: When I read that, I said, oh, thank God, I'm not the only one, because for 30 years, I thought I was the only one who was being snubbed at the will call office all these years. So there you go. Michael Schur, Joe Posnanski, the book is called Big Fan, Two Friends, 82,490 Miles in the Wild, Wonderful Sports We Love. It's a road trip book. It's a buddy book. It's a great story. Lots of laughs. Michael and Joe, hey, thanks for your time. Good luck down the road. You guys are always welcome here. Thanks for checking in.
11: Thank you so much. This was really fun.
10: You got it. Michael Schur, Joe Posnanski. The book, Big Fan, where all fine books are sold. America at Night, back in a moment.
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10: Hey, got some sad news tonight. There were back-to-back earthquakes in Venezuela tonight. A powerful 7.5 magnitude earthquake struck near the northern coast of Venezuela, collapsing homes and buildings in the capital of Caracas, causing widespread destruction. It happened just 40 seconds after the foreshock with a magnitude of a 7.2 earthquake that rocked the area. So they had one of 7.5, and then they had one of 7.2. Acting Venezuelan President Rodriguez confirmed the fatalities, that there were fatalities. She declared a state of emergency, and residents are evacuating buildings. One person was quoted as saying, "It's like a horror movie." One good note in all of this tragedy, the U.S. Tsunami Warning Center said there is no tsunami threat. They had an advisory, it has since been canceled, that warned of potential dangerous waves for Puerto Rico and the Virgin Islands. So apparently no tsunami threat, but back-to-back earthquakes in Caracas, Venezuela tonight. 7.5 and then a 7.2 earthquake. What a terrible story. We'll find out more when we wake up this morning. Hey, stay right there. We're going to check in with open phones next hour. Voicemails, text messages, and, of course, live human phone calls. 1-844-2-McGraw, 1-844-2-McGraw, or 1-844-262-4729. You're always welcome to call up with a live phone call. But if you're listening on a tape delay or you're listening afterwards and maybe on a podcast and you have a comment or two, you can certainly always leave a message on our voicemail. Same number for all three. Voicemail, text messages, or live phone calls during our open phones segment. 1-844-2-McGraw or 1-844-262-4729. Stay right there. Open phones. People are lining up already. Got a couple of lines open for you right now. Our executive director is Alex Hinton. Our engineer tonight is Richard Good. I'm McGraw-Milhaven, and this is America at Night on Westwood One.

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3: From ABC News, I'm Wayne Cabot. A top Trump official telling ABC News the U.S. and Iran have now agreed to stop attacking each other, that Iran will let ships go through the Strait of Hormuz, although we haven't heard from Iran after a weekend of fresh fighting. ABC's Selena Wang.
4: The threat level is still substantial, and that's what the United Kingdom Maritime Trade Operations is saying, which tracks security at sea. So what's clear from all of this is that it's going to be very hard to get traffic back to those pre-war levels, given the ongoing strikes that are happening there, as well as the dispute between the U.S. and Iran about what the MOU actually says.
3: There's less wind to fan the flames of so many fires with still zero containment across Utah into Colorado, where there's tragedy. ABC's Melissa Adun in Utah.
5: There were several firefighters that were told that were trapped by the fire. They had no chance to escape. It was really difficult for them. And unfortunately, three of them were killed. Two others were hurt when they were trying to battle that blaze. And also Governor Cox from Utah sharing that this is heartbreaking news, calling them three heroes that made the ultimate sacrifice to protect the lives and communities along the Utah-Colorado border.
3: Rare moments of joy for rescuers pulling bodies out of piles of earthquake rubble in Venezuela. ABC's Marcus Moore.
6: They were able to save a man and his son who had been trapped under the rubble for several days. We also saw images of a woman who was rescued with her infant child. And so whenever there's a rescue, obviously, as you can imagine, it's a very emotional moment.
3: 50,000 still missing. Temps of 100 plus expected for tens of millions from the Midwest to the East Coast.
7: We're in for some brutally, brutally hot weather.
3: Succinctly said by New York Governor Kathy Hochul. 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
3: If you're traveling over July 4th week, Thursday the 2nd looks to be the busiest day. ABC's Andrew Dimbert says record numbers are expected despite these high prices.
10: While nearly 5.9 million people are expected to fly, the strongest year-over-year growth is actually coming from other modes of transportation, like cruises, trains, and buses. But driving remains the top choice, with about 85% or so of holiday travelers expected to take a road trip as fuel prices start to cool a bit. Still, the national average for a gallon of gas is up over 61 cents from a year ago. Meanwhile, traffic is expected to start to build in the later part of the week. Thursday could be the worst of it.
3: Can a Democratic Socialist message win nationally? New York City Mayor Zoran Mamdani tells ABC News yes.
11: What these candidates offer is a vision that extends beyond the midterms. It extends beyond 2028. It speaks to what makes so many of us proud to be Democrats. It speaks to a vision that goes back to a New Deal understanding of what working people deserve. And I'll tell you that for too long, that kind of politics, you can only find it in history books, and we need to bring it back to the present day.
3: On the question of Israel as a Jewish state, he said that any state that privileges one religion over the other is one that I can't tell you I support, whether it be Israel or Saudi Arabia or anywhere else. On the first day of the World Cup knockout round at SoFi Stadium, L.A., Canada sends South Africa packing. The U.S. plays Wednesday against Bosnia-Herzegovina. Wayne Cabot, ABC News.
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12: Here's the official forecast for tonight. Mostly clear, 74. Mostly sunny tomorrow, scattered showers and 96 degrees. Partly cloudy heading into tomorrow night, our low down to 75. Tuesday, partly cloudy, a chance of rain and thunderstorms, 97 the expected high. Tuesday night, partly cloudy and 76. Sunny for Wednesday with a high of 98. Partly cloudy Wednesday night, 76 the expected low. 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
14: Night and talk to about Roy Orbison tonight. However, we have some technical difficulties. He's in Australia. We're having a hard time hooking up with him, as you can imagine. So here's what we're going to do. We're going to go back to the original plan. Chalk this up to me trying to bite off more than I could chew, trying to thread the needle. So I'm making Alex and Richard run around with their heads loose. So, guys, I apologize. Here's what we're going to do. We're going to take a break. And when we come back, we're going to talk to John McLean, who is the son of Norman McLean, who wrote the book A River Runs Through It. Many have called A River Runs Through It the great American novel in honor of its 50th anniversary. If you want a good story, stay right there. This has got it all. Sex, drugs, rock and roll, gambling, women. It's got it all. Fishing, you betcha. It's got it all. Stay right there. America at Night with John McLean, the son of famed author Norman MacLean next on America at Night.
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26: 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I am not here to judge you. I'm here to listen and help however I can. 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Healing is possible. I'm living proof.
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14: It was 50 years ago that an unknown professor at the University of Chicago decided to write his memoir and a couple of short stories. Nobody wanted to publish the book until the University of Chicago said, all right, he's one of our professors, we'll publish the book. That book was called A River Runs Through It, and it became a classic. 50 years later, we're talking about it. It was written by a man named Norman McLean, and his son, John McLean, joins us now to talk about that. John, welcome to America at Night.
2: Thank you. It's nice to be here.
14: The New York Times just did a whole piece on the 50th anniversary of the book, sort of renewing interest. But it's been one of those books that was wonderful. The movie did it justice, I think. And so you have sort of shared your family with America for the last 50 years.
2: You can say that again.
14: Yeah. Before we get into A River Runs Through It, I want to ask you about your father's second book, Young Men and Fire, that was published shortly after he passed away. And people love that book, maybe almost as much, even more, than A River Runs Through It. Did your dad like the Young Men and Fire better than A River Runs Through It, or what was his thoughts between the two books?
2: Well, I think that the story, A River Runs Through It, in the first book, A River Runs Through It and Other Stories, was as close to his heartbeat as you can get. Young Men on Fire, which is a story of the Mann Gulch Fire in 1949, which just had its 75th anniversary last year with much fanfare, thanks to the book, was narrative nonfiction. And I don't think you feel the same way about that as you do about telling the story of your relationship with your murdered brother.
14: Yeah. You ended up writing a book in 2021 called Home Waters, A Chronicle of Family and a River, which sort of talked about the sort of true story and as the son of that. And you went in and sort of did some research on your uncle's murder, right?
2: I did. I was a newspaper man in Chicago for 30 years. Actually, most of it as a Washington correspondent, but I knew Chicago pretty well. And I wanted to find out about the murder, the facts about the murder. And I went back to Chicago from Washington to do a final tour there as foreign editor. And so I dug into it. And I got the original coroner's inquest, which I could get because by then I was the last living relative, and some other things. And

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1: And he used to sit with him and read through Shakespeare and other poets, holding his hand and tapping it to the rhythm of iambic pentameter. So he had a lot of literary leanings. He always wanted to be a writer. He tried. He tried to write a book about the Custer Battle and didn't work. He worked on it for years and years and years. God, we used to go to the Custer Battlefield and stay at this motel near the battlefield while he went around with his buddies looking for buttons and shell casings. It'd be 98 degrees in the shade and no shade. Anyway, he tried. And then how did he ever do it in the end? Well, he retired and at the age of 70, and he was still being asked to come back and teach. On a contract basis. He was a great teacher. He really could bring a classroom alive, even at the age of 70. And he decided now he was going to try to be a real writer. So he wrote short stories. He wrote a number of them before he tried A River Runs Through It. And one thing he tried to do was write about his brother's murder. And it didn't work. I mean, it really didn't work. It's mentioned in a short story, and all it says is, you know, that there it just happened, and there was nothing after it. There was no development. There was nothing beyond his murder. He never was able to assimilate it. And so he had a little talk with himself, I think, at about the age of 70, and said, look, if you're going to write about your brother, you better just write about it straight, not back into it or fiddle around. And that's when he wrote A River Runs Through It. So it's a story that came from half a century of rumination and trying to come to terms with this business with his brother. Mm. And finally, the effort succeeded in creating what was acknowledged almost immediately as a literary classic. And it has appealed to people on an emotional level ever since, as the story of brothers. I give a lot of talks publicly, and people, I can see people in the crowd, and I know what's coming. They have this kind of fixed look on their face, and I know that they're going to come up, and no matter what, they're going to wait through whatever line, and they're going to say something to me. And they come up, and they do. And it starts with, I had a brother, or I had a sister, just like your father's brother's Paul, and we tried to help him, and we failed. And I always felt alone and isolated until I read River Runs Through It. Mm. So it has brought a lot of comfort and consolation to people, and as well as its high literary content. We always mention that. Yeah, it's a literary classic. It's an emotional classic as well.
2: Yeah, no question about it. And I guess he ended up telling the story of your uncle, his brother, and your grandmother and grandfather and his story through fly fishing, right? Fly fishing was just the vehicle, I guess, which sort of got him unstuck?
1: Well, it's the thing that held them all, that they all used, the men did, to hold them together. It's a place where they could be together. You know, it was a family of Scots Presbyterians, and they didn't go around exposing their emotional life to each other with great ease. They had a hard time talking about important things. And one way that they could get together and be together was in fishing. And it's a wonderful thing, fishing. And it serves this not only for the McLean family, but it has been now recognized as a way of dealing with at least initial stages or, in effect, PTSD. I mean, there are places you can go as a veteran now where you have PTSD, and one of the ways they treat you is by taking you fly fishing. Mm. It has that quality. And it certainly had the effect in that family of holding them together. It's also interesting. You know, the casting is interesting. You have adventures. You can half drown in a big river and so on and so forth. So it's a good literary vehicle.
2: That's a great point. So he writes the book, and he shops it around to publishers, and no takers.
1: Well, it is interesting how that happened. What happened was he had some people read it, and there was a

0: young editor at the University of Chicago Press who loved it and thought, well, you know, we've never done fiction ever at the University of Chicago Press. So how am I going to make this appeal to the people who sit on a board that makes decisions about what we're going to publish? And he said, what we really need here is a rejection by the East Coast, which, you know, there's a little tension between Chicago and the East Coast.
1: Yeah.
0: So they sent it off to a publisher in on the East Coast, and sure enough, it got rejected. The letter that came back said, you know, we think it's really well written, it's a good story, but it's not saleable stuff. And so they took that letter and went into the board, which was composed mainly of my father's friends on the faculty, and said, look, the East Coast has turned this thing down. This is our chance to be brave and show them up and publish it. And they did.
1: Mm. And were they expecting it to sell a lot when they published it, or were they doing it?
0: Absolutely not. The first press run was 1,500 copies, which is a trickle.
1: Right.
0: I mean, you get that many from libraries. And in the first year, they had to have a second printing. And we've all tried to find out exactly how many were in that second printing. It was something around 3,500 copies. So you had 5,000 copies the first year. And then the second year, they did 10,000 copies. And before the movie was made, which sent it skyrocketing in sales, but before that happened, my father was very proud of the fact that every year, it sold more copies than it had the previous year. And if you've ever been in the book business, and I have, I've been writing books for 30 years, that's phenomenal. That's not the usual curve. The usual curve is you get good sales right after the book comes out, and then it tapers off. His book, on its own, without the movie, went the other way.
1: Yeah. It's a testament to word of mouth. Right, because he wasn't getting on the Today Show or the Larry King Show or whatever back in the day out promoting the book. It was, I read this book, you have to read this.
0: Absolutely, and it was the fishing community originally that was the great source of support. People would pass it around and say, you know, well, anybody can write a book about how you fish, how you cast, how you tie flies. And all that. This book tells you what it feels like to fish. And that was the draw on it that worked then and works to this day.
1: Yeah. Seems like at that point he unlocked whatever he was blocked, and then comes Young Men and Fire, and that has gotten rave reviews too. So it seems like
0: he got blocked up again.
1: And then he died, but he found his voice later in life.
0: Good way to put it. Yes, and he ran out of time.
1: Hmm.
0: He worked on that for 13 years, but the last 3 years he wasn't, you know, working on a book. He'd look at the manuscript and hold a pencil over it, and nothing happened. And he died, and we looked at the book and had it read, Young Men on Fire, had it read by a very good friend of his who was a noted literary critic, and said, well, what should we do with this? He said, well, you probably ought to have it published to show the work that he's done on it, which is a serious underreading of the book. So we went to work on it, got it to the University of Chicago Press, fine young editor there, Alan Thomas, took it over. And I called him up at one point. I said, Alan, you know, this thing, it's kind of rough shape. He said, John, wait a minute. He said, this is the way books look. Sometimes when they come in, he said, yes, there's work to be done. Repetitions need to be eliminated. Some things aren't in the right place. But it's there. It's there. And so he spent a lot of time moving things around. And I spent a lot of time, and others did too, doing the kind of fact-checking you do at the end of a book. I had over 100 items, and I got an over 90% score from the University of Chicago Press, which was keeping score on all of us who were doing this kind of work.
1: Interesting.
0: And when it was done, I talked to Alan. I said, Alan, people are going to say we rewrote my father's book for him. And that's, we both know that's not what we did. But would you write something, an editor's note kind of thing, and say what you did? So he wrote that, and he told me, and the only in writing he did was about three or four sentences where he had to make a transition that hadn't been made. Everything else was my dad. Well, I did the first audio reading of it, And I'm sitting there in my cabin at Sealy Lake with all the recording equipment doing the reading. Easiest thing I've ever read. I mean, it just falls out of your mouth. The timing is perfect. Pausing is perfect. You don't have to rehearse. You just read it. Until I got to about three or four sentences where it went clunk, clunk, clunk. I said, you know, that's Alan Thomas.
1: So you could see where your dad stopped and the editors picked up.
0: Absolutely.
1: This book, the second book, was Young Men and Fire. It was published after your father's death, and writers have called it a brilliant work of nonfiction narrative and a memoir, and they call it almost as good, if not better, than A River Runs Through It. The River Runs Through It obviously speaks for itself, but Young Men and Fire. Your book, Homewaters, A Chronicle of Family and a River, John McClain, who wrote in the early 2020s about his family and the movie, the real story, A River Runs Through It. We'll come back and talk more with John McClain. America at Night, back in a moment.

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14: A River Runs Through It. The movie is over 30 years old, but it took almost 20 years for the movie to be made from the book, which came out 50 years ago, and it is considered an instant classic and one of the great American novels. Norman MacLean died a few years before the movie came out. His son, John MacLean, joins us to talk about his family, his father, and that wonderful, wonderful book, A River Runs Through It. When you read it for the first time, how much of the story did you know, and how much did you learn about your grandmother and grandfather and uncle when you read the book?
15: Well, what I learned mostly was about my father's writing. He showed us, my wife and myself, the text of it, the type text of it, the final. One time when we were off on the eastern shore of Lake Michigan in the middle of a very cold period, there wasn't anything to do outside that day. It was snowing. And so we stayed inside in front of a fire, and we both read it. It's 104 pages. So my wife could read it, and then I could read it. And we looked at each other, and I didn't say anything, but my wife said, you know, this is like the stuff we used to read in college, the great literary classics. And it was stunning. I said, "My God, you know, I couldn't get myself up to the level of the book. I couldn't say, oh, yeah, this is obviously a literary classic, world-class literature here. I mean, how do you say that about something that kind of came out of the blue?" So we went in to see my dad. He was sitting in a different room. And he had this look on his face. He was very expectant. You know, he could really have been hurt. You know, one of those open looks. He was not an open man. And he would, you know, and I said, you know, this is fantastic. Don't let anybody change a word on it. This is a wonderful thing. And he just, this rush of relief and pleasure. He didn't know at that time that he had really done it. I think, you know, part of him knew it, but not all of him.
14: Is it true, John MacLean, that Hollywood came calling for your father to write the book, and he turned them all down? Tell me that story when Hollywood starts to come.
15: Yeah, it doesn't quite work that way, but it's he was very difficult. And he thought that his book was his book, and he didn't want anybody messing with his family. Yes, Hollywood came calling, and a couple of executives from Paramount came out and had a talk with him at his place in Chicago. And he said afterwards, you know, all these guys want to do is talk about great art and passion and all that, and all an author wants to talk about is money. But he signed up with them and got in, and there was an option. Then later, Robert Redford got interested in it and got in touch with him. And I don't know what happened for real, but in trying to read it from the outside, I think what happened is that Robert Redford was a big enough name that he could Bigfoot. And Paramount very graciously allowed my dad to get out of the contract with them so that he could sign up with Redford. And they used to sit there, Redford and my dad, and they'd talk to each other, and Redford would pretend to be a Scot. He was really Irish. And get along very well. But that didn't happen until later. The first time, Redford was going to come out to Chicago and meet with my father in his little apartment on the south side in Hyde Park. And he was a day late. And my father opened the door and said, "Robert, you're late." And he closed the door, and that was the end of it, as far as he was concerned. And people found out about that and got busy and got the wires back up. And the relationship eventually became very friendly and warm. Redford sent my dad a draft of the script that was written by a Missoula figure. And it opened with my Uncle Paul on the dock at Sealy Lake having caught a great big rainbow trout. He's holding it in his hands, and as the camera zooms in, he takes the rainbow trout and cracks it and breaks its neck to kill it. And you had to scrape my dad off the ceiling. I mean, he was just, that wasn't going to be the way the movie was made. And so that stopped it. That stopped the whole thing, cold. And I, now that Redford's gone, I said this before, and I think it's true. I think he just waited out my dad, who was very old by then. He was 84. And a few years later, my father died. And practically the day that he died, Redford started work on the movie and brought it out very, very quickly, within a year and a half or two. I can't remember the exact timing. And it did not have that scene in it. And the person who'd done that writing was marginalized and kind of pushed aside. And they came out with a movie that I think does very well by the book. It has lasted for 30 years. It is cherished and loved by more than the fishing community, and it's still shown.
14: Yeah, that's really interesting. So you think Redford sort of slow played the movie a little bit?
15: I think he just stopped it. You know, my father had negotiated a veto, an artistic veto in his contract with Redford. You don't get that in Hollywood.
14: Right.
15: Nobody gets that.
14: Yeah.
15: And that was his price for signing up. And I think Redford figured, you know, I just can't make the movie with while this guy's alive, because if it's this today, it's going to be something else tomorrow. They will not make a movie. It has to be on the Blackfoot River. And it wasn't on the Blackfoot River, the home waters. It was they sent a crew out there to look at the Blackfoot, and they claimed that the reason that they didn't do it was that some of the hills around there show timber scars, logging scars. And they said it would be unsightly. The movie wound up winning the Oscar for cinematography. But I think another reason was that the whole area around the Blackfoot was not set up for a movie company. They figured it would cost them something like $100,000 a day extra to get caterers and housing and move people, you know, 60 miles to the river and back at the end of the day. And when they were in Livingston, Montana, doing it on the rivers around there, in southern Montana, Livingston was all set up for it. You know, they were used to to the movie world, and it worked.
14: John McClane, our guest, the son of Norman McClane, who wrote the book 50 years ago, A River Runs Through It, where Hollywood turned it into a motion picture. And I don't know if Brad Pitt was, right, that then propelled Brad Pitt to superstardom. He was a relative unknown, a little bit well-known, but nowhere near as big as he is now, and that sort of propelled him to the stratosphere. But the movie, for all of its little things that it had to change for Hollywood, I think it got the big things right. Would you agree?
15: I would. It got the sense of family, and it did very well with the fishing. That's it. That's the core of it. And it made Paul a character that you could identify with. I mean, one reason I like the movie, you know, I'm not supposed to because the picture guys all say, oh, it's the book that's true,
14: right.
15: Is just a... Well, come on, wait a minute. A whole family can go see that movie, and the kids identify with Paul because he has trouble and he tries to straighten out, and they know you can't live like that and get away with it. So they know something bad is going to happen. When it happens off stage. You never have to see it. You don't see the murder. You don't see the body. You don't zoom in on it the way a lot of visual stuff does these days. It's handled with great care and off screen. And I think that's terrific. And then you wind up looking at Norman, my father, and yes, he's stolid, and he's not as exciting as Paul is, but somehow he pulls through. You know, stay calm and carry on. He comes out of this in good shape. And I think that, you know, a family, there's something there for the adults, there's something for the kids, and all sorts of conditions in between.
14: John McClane, tell me about your mother.
15: Oh, my mother. Well, she was tall and redheaded and had a gift for friendship. She was probably Paul McClane's closest female relationship. accepting his mother in his whole life. She was from a little town called Wolf Creek in Montana, near about 35 miles away from the capital in Helena, and the oldest of seven children. And she wound up running the family for a while. They sent the kids to Helena for high school because there wasn't any high school in Wolf Creek. Higher education did not exist there, unless you regarded work as a higher education. And her father, John Burns, ran the general store in Wolf Creek, and he didn't like being alone. He wanted his wife with him. So my mother wound up being kind of a den mother for all the kids in Helena. And that's the way she was. That was her big gift, that she could run things without being a tyrant or meddlesome or a pain in the neck. And she had this gift for friendship. And that continued on through her whole life. She was a steadying anchor for my dad. He would go off on tangents and say, no, no, you got to get back grounded here. And she was a very interesting figure at the University of Chicago, where faculty wives are in a hierarchy that would be the envy of the Catholic Church. And the older faculty wives did not speak to the new faculty wives, except my mother did. She treated everybody the same. She was open and lived that way. Unfortunately, she had a bad cigarette habit, and it caught up with her, and she died at the age of 63.
14: Tell me about your Uncle Paul. When you wrote your book about the family, Home Waters, A Chronicle of Family and a River, as you said earlier, that you did a little research on your uncle's death. In the movie, he dies in Montana, but in real life, they got him out of Montana to sort of get him out of, you know, away from the gambling, away from the drinking, to try and start a new life, and he ended up dying in Chicago. What did you learn?
15: Well, the reform didn't work, is what I learned. That my father kind of was his mentor back in Chicago, got him a job at the University of Chicago, working in the publicity department for a very fine guy named George Morgenthau. And Paul went back to his old habits. He got in debt. He got heavily in debt, and apparently very dangerously in debt. And my dad always wondered if that hadn't been part of the reason, or the reason that he got killed. That he was. I don't think that happened. The circumstances of his death were kind of sordid. He had an ordinary Sunday. He took his girlfriend to a White Sox game, and then he took her to the fancy restaurant in Hyde Park, Morton's, for dinner, walked her home, and left her at the door at 10 o'clock at night. Then he walked across the Midway to his quarters on the other side of the Midway, which is getting into dangerous territory in Chicago. If you went across the wrong street in those days, you know, one side could be safe and the other side not. And this was a very borderline area. There are instances where people reported seeing him in the course of the evening trying to start fights with people on the street. There are two episodes like that. Just ordinary citizens. He scared them to death, you know, and they couldn't get away from him fast enough. But it gets into a black neighborhood there very quickly. And that's who the people were that he was accosting, apparently. Then he's found about 5:30 in the morning in a back alley in very bad shape. His wallet was out, and there were a couple of dollar bills floating around. But he'd had $55 in pay. He'd cashed his check that Friday. So he was robbed. He never regained consciousness, so we don't know. The police report on it finally was it was a robbery gone bad. What happened in the final hours remains a mystery. No one was ever arrested for it. There were never any prime suspects for it. End of the story.
14: Yeah, I always, when I read A River Runs Through It before the movie, I thought it to be a love letter that your father wrote to your family.
15: That's the description he used. It's a love poem to my family.
14: Hmm. And when I first got into radio, I was just, I don't know how I found it, but I found an old tape of Studs Terkel interviewing your father. Did you ever hear that interview?
15: Yeah, I did.
14: Yeah. I listened to that thing until the tape wore out. I listened to that thing so many times. It was fascinating to hear your father's voice talk about it.
15: Yes, and Studs asks him at one point, you know, how do you feel about, you know, becoming an author, a noted author, so late in life and so on? Don't you wish that it had happened earlier? And I says, oh, don't hang that one on me. I am the happiest of authors.
14: Say what you want about Robert Redford and the changes. The end of the movie, where he takes your father's last sentences in A River Runs Through It, and that old man is fishing on the river, and Redford's voice comes in at the end. The end leaves everybody just speechless and with tears coming down.
15: Yes, it does. And it's funny how that happened. Redford wanted to stay out of the movie as an actor, and he made a demo tape to show other actors how they should read those final pages of the final words of the book. And so they went around trying to find somebody, and he'd bring him samples from people. He said, no, that's not it, that's not it, that's not it. Finally, he said, Robert, the way you did it is the way you like it. You got it just right. Why don't we use that? And they did, and they were right. He got it exactly right. And if you try to read that yourself out loud in front of an audience, you will discover it looks simple, and it's not easy to read. Mm. It really isn't.
14: Yeah.
15: And he nailed it. He did a beautiful job. They also found that older guy, fisherman, who had hands very much like my dad's hands. They looked like his. And that took a lot of hunting to find that fella.
14: Yeah, that was a perfect end. And the movie still stands up 30 years later. The book is timeless. The movie stands up. A River Runs Through It. John McClane, the son of Norman McClane. The book was A River Runs Through It. His second book, Young Men and Fire, which is a great, great read. It's well-respected. And John McClane, thank you very much for a wonderful hour. It has been so enjoyable. Thank you for sharing your family and your family story. It has been a true honor talking to you. Thank you very much.
15: Well, thank you for having me. You seem to have gotten the idea.
14: It is America at Night. Back in a moment.
13: America at Night with McGraw-Milhaven, where the nation comes to talk.
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14: 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America at Night is our executive director is Alex Hinton. Our engineer is Richard Good. I'm McGraw Millhaven. 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
7: From ABC News, I'm Wayne Cabot. After a weekend of attacking each other, the U.S. and Iran have agreed to stand down, says a U.S. official to ABC News, claiming Iran will let vessels move freely through the Strait of Hormuz, as it was supposed to in the Memorandum of Understanding.
23: Under that deal, Iran promised to reopen the strait. Instead, it's trying to control it. Iran's foreign minister now claiming Iran alone manages the strait, warning against any interference.
7: ABC's Selena Wang, oil prices pushing higher again. Gas prices averaging $3.78 nationally heading into the July 4th week. AAA expecting a record number of Americans traveling at least 50 miles. Applause amid the horror in Venezuela as teams from Virginia and France helped rescue an earthquake survivor in the pile 4 days, still gripping his phone, and then came his young son, almost unresponsive but alive. The death toll at 1,450, this gives some hope to the team still pouring in.
24: Search and rescue teams arriving from around the world, including a team from L.A. County, with 84,000 pounds of equipment and 6 canines to help search for survivors. But an estimated 50,000 are still missing.
7: ABC's Madison Weil in California. Heat records may shatter Monday and Tuesday across the Midwest and South, 100 degrees and higher, and then the hot air moves east.
25: While the U.S. continues to heat up, Western Europe is cooling down after a week of record-breaking heat. Officials in France now saying the country experienced a surge of additional deaths since Wednesday, at least 1,000 during one of the worst of the heat waves on record.
7: ABC's Melissa Don. President Trump says work will begin this summer on the East Potomac golf course in D.C. despite a judge's order. 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
7: Canada wins its World Cup knockout match, sending South Africa packing. Wimbledon starts in the morning. Some top earners cutting short their media to protest how little the All England club gives the players, about 14% of revenue, even after increasing the pot 20% this year. Number one Jannik Sinner is leading the protest. He earned nearly $20 million last year. Seven-time champ Novak Djokovic is staying neutral. Seven-time champ Serena Williams is returning to singles play after 4 years away. ESPN's Patrick McEnroe wonders,
9: does she have the same power on the serve? She was known for the greatest serve in the history of women's tennis. And I think the most important thing, particularly early on in the tournament here, is the footwork and her ability to move on this surface, because that's always important for any player.
7: It appears a crocodile dragged a man to sea in front of the Marriott Hotel in Puerto Vallarta. Mexican officials recovered the body the next morning. A Texas boy attacked by a shark in the Bahamas credits his brother for keeping him alive.
10: I definitely consider him as my hero, as he stopped bleeding and saved my life.
7: 12-year-old Parker Roll says his brother wrapped his leg for the 60-mile boat ride to the nearest hospital. The family was on an excursion to swim with sharks and thought they were among normally docile nurse sharks, but then an 8 to 10-foot long reef shark latched on.
10: I didn't really feel it at first because there's just so much adrenaline.
7: Wayne Cabot, ABC News.
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12: Here's the official forecast for tonight. Mostly clear, 74. Mostly sunny tomorrow, scattered showers and 96 degrees. Partly cloudy heading into tomorrow night, our low down to 75. Tuesday, partly cloudy, a chance of rain and thunderstorms, 97 the expected high. Tuesday night, partly cloudy and 76. Sunny for Wednesday with a high of 98. Partly cloudy Wednesday night, 76 the expected low. 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
16: All across the USA, we are Red Eye Radio. He is Eric Harley and I'm Gary McNamara. Welcome and good morning.
27: Hi.
28: My phone. Hello.
16: Yeah, very good.
28: Hello. I think that was all me.
16: Yeah, that was.
28: Yeah, I can't blame producer Ron on that.
16: Yeah,
28: I'll try to do that later. But right now, I got to blame me.
16: It's the big red button that you push.
28: Yeah, it's which confuses me because green means go. Red means stop. 42 years, I still don't have it right. Wow, what a weekend!
16: And I'm thinking of the Alien movie.
28: Yeah.
16: What was it with Jeff? What's his name?
28: Jeff Goldblum?
16: No.
28: He was in Independence Day, right?
16: No. The other one where he comes down to, or Starman? Starman. Mm. Thinking of Starman.
28: Jeff Bridges,
16: yes. Yeah. Where he went flying through, she thought the red light. What are you doing? I showed you how to drive. He goes, no, I paid attention.
3: red means stop, green means go,
28: yeah.
3: Yellow means go very fast.
28: Yeah,
3: go
28: yeah,
3: faster.
28: Yeah.
3: Right.
28: It's funny because I just said that to somebody the other day. It was my grandson. One of my grandsons was in the truck with me. And it's like, it's yellow. And it's like, Papa, yellow means yield and slow down. I said, no, it means go faster.
3: But you said Jeff Goldblum. I went, yeah, he is an alien, isn't he?
28: Yeah, well, he was in an alien movie, and he was in a dinosaur movie.
3: Yes, he was.
28: Might there be dinosaurs on this dinosaur tour? It's one of the great lines ever, Jurassic Park. But,
3: good weekend?
28: Yeah, it was very eventful. I went to Shell Rotella Super Rigs for the 26th time as a judge. It was a great turnout. We had a really awesome turnout from the trucking community. It's about working trucks. So these trucks not only deliver freight, they also look great. And so many encouraging stories, that's the great thing. We actually get, as judges, time to spend with the drivers telling us basically their entire story. And there was a great story about, in fact, we saw this Army truck pull up. And I'm like, well, okay, well, that's different. Is the Army entering this? Or did Iran invade and did I not hear about it? Right? And so I'm looking at it and I'm thinking to myself, well, what's this? And I'm expecting like a collector, you know, an older guy like us or something, you know, step down and go, oh, I had a chance to buy one of these. And maybe I drove this in, you know, when I served. And so this is, you know, I bought one.
3: Like
28: I go
3: like,
28: around.
3: Like Tim Allen buying the tank.
28: Yeah.
3: In a storyline on Last Man Standing.
28: Yeah. And so I go around and it's a very young man. And I'm telling you, he looks all of 15. And he's telling us every single detail about this truck. What this truck is. Then the question was asked, why'd you buy it? Because my mom rode in one when she served in Iraq.
3: Oh.
28: Then the story got greater. And he's telling us again about everything, the tires and everything. And then I said, okay, you're hauling a flatbed trailer. And he said, yeah. He goes, I had to paint that camouflage because the colors were kind of weird and the wheels were yellow. So I painted that myself and it matched the truck. And I'm like, wow. I said, so what do you do with the truck? Because it is about working trucks. And he said, I haul my heavy equipment. I said, your heavy equipment? I'm thinking this kid's got to be 15 at most. Very skinny. Knew everything, though. He said, yeah. When I was 15, I started working in the excavation company that my uncle owns. And then I told him, I want to do that. So he started teaching me about all of that. And now I have heavy equipment and I run an excavation company. I said, I'm sorry, how old are you? He said, I'm 20.
3: Wow.
28: I said, when did you buy this truck, this massive military truck? He said, 2 years ago. I said, you bought this truck?
3: At 18.
28: When you were 18. Yeah. And you built a business and you're at 20. Yeah. You guys busy? Busy all the time. My mom and dad helped me out with the business part. And I'm the only one in the company that has the CDL, so I do all the driving. And it's crazy. And we gave him, his name is Killian Flannery. Killian, if you're out there, he was the rock star. All of the entire group of drivers out there on the lot were coming up to his truck and learning his story. So he's inspired by his mom's service in Iraq to buy that particular truck. Then he knows that truck's going to give him the advantage in excavation, and he buys heavy equipment to do what his family also does as a business and create his own version of that. And we gave him the Steve Sturgis Award. Steve Sturgis was a longtime judge at Shell Rotella Super Rigs, and we created that award when Steve passed away a few years ago. And Steve was the world's one of the greatest experts on equipment, on big rigs, on cars. He reviewed for a living, in fact. He would drive cars all over the world. He traveled all over. He's my friend I keep mentioning from Great Britain. And I knew him for years. We served as judges for years at that event together, and he taught me so much. But we honor trucks that Steve would absolutely geek out over. But the story behind that, Steve would still be talking about it right now, like I am, because it was so inspirational. Here's a 20-year-old kid. And he has a couple of disabilities, by the way. And I won't get into those disabilities because I don't see them. I don't see any limitations for Killian Flannery. He doesn't see any limitations. He's going on to the next show, and he held that plaque when we presented it to him. The crowd was cheering because he had already become the rock star, the inspiration, because of the work that he put in to build that business. It was one of the most inspiring moments in my 26 years as a judge at Shell Rotella Super Rigs, period. And I've had many. A young man whose father won the event back in Tomah, Wisconsin years ago is now building trucks himself. And the young Mr. Rethwich winning contests on actually building trucks and doing, you know, continuing the family business, knows everything. At 12, he was helping his dad and changing the oil and doing everything, the maintenance on those big rigs. And the one thing he couldn't do is the filter, Bill said, because he couldn't put his hands around the filter. He couldn't get his smaller hands around the filter. So he needed help with the filter. But everything else, he was helping on the maintenance starting at 12. And these are the lessons that everyone, I'm 60. My inspiration comes from Bill's son. It comes from Killian. It comes from Jennifer, Killian's mom, who served this country, because I know she did a great job as a mom and did a great job serving this country.
3: Yeah.
28: And, you know, you think about all of this where I love to make excuses as to why I can't get something done. I'm the worst offender there. But it's really hard to do it when you see those inspiring stories of young people doing it, and if whether they have a disability or not. And you just wonder, my gosh, what is their day like?
3: I mean, it just shows you when you're determined to do something, you can do it. You can succeed. You may not be able to succeed at what you love to do, but if you wish to succeed, you can succeed. And what I found out in life is the things that you wish to succeed in, you may never reach. And the things that you don't think you would want to do, you end up doing, and you end up loving them.
28: Yeah, you do. And, you know, and there were moments, too, that other drivers shared with me, you know, about their faith. And they were very proud of their faith, as they should be. And I just thought to myself, there's a message to be had here. I wish everybody could see through my eyes what I experienced this year at Shell Rotella Super Rigs. And I've experienced over the years, in fact, at this event and others, where you and I talk about, you know, because we're knee deep in the middle of assessing all of it. And, you know, what happens inside the Beltway, how it affects the rest of the country. And then we talk about how, you know, the left will often, you know, say, well, you know, the right is the enemy and blah, blah, blah, blah, blah, blah. And there were no enemies. There were people showing up, doing their thing, being nice to each other, having a good time, being respectful, learning from each other. That's who we are as a society, as you and I have been saying for years. And it was just inspiring. It's the kind of thing that I probably have 4 college degrees when it comes to what I've learned overall about the trucking industry, transportation, what it means to this country, the economy. And it is something that I think, again, if we all stop

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1: There are jobs in this world you can't get wrong. You can't screw it up. And yeah. Driving is one of them. And, you know, plumbing, electricians, mechanics, whatever it might be, you've got to get it right. So get straight to the point. Don't hold back. Own it. But in the political realm, you know, it just seems like people are so afraid to approach. We shouldn't be afraid because there aren't two sides to every story. There's not going to be a kumbaya moment. There wasn't from the beginning. We started with a revolutionary war.
2: Oh, that's timely.
1: Yeah.
2: Oh, by the way, look at my shirt.
1: Yeah, you've got a... You're wearing a... Is that Cuba? Is that the Cuban flag?
2: Yeah. Yes. Actually, in honor of Mandani, I'm... The hammer and sickle shirt that I'm wearing now, you know, I think it's very appropriate.
1: They don't sell those at Old Navy.
2: It shows my pride. Pride in what? I have no idea. No,
1: you got a full-on button-down shirt, summer shirt, with the American flag, some fireworks on it.
2: Statue of Liberty, yeah. Fireworks, yes. Hats, everything.
1: Right.
2: Now... My thing is, if I actually was thinking about this, because Friday, heading to see Dad again and be back for Independence Day back in New York.
1: Yeah.
2: And I thought to myself, might they not let me on the plane if I wear this because I'm offending too many liberals who may be traveling this weekend? Or are liberals all staying home because... As we've seen now, half of Democrats wish not to live in this country. You saw that poll.
1: Right. You have to wonder. You know, our event this year, it's at a different location every year, but the event Shell puts on, Super Rigs, was at Bristol Motor Speedway. And I'll tell you, first of all, the rolling hills of Tennessee, wow. Both my mom's family and my dad's family, you know, go back to Tennessee, my dad in Nashville and my mom. In the rural parts of Tennessee for years, and I just love the rolling hills, the Smoky Mountains of Tennessee, and it's just beautiful there. And the people are great. And I kind of did wonder, you know, I was on a small plane, I was on a regional plane, going out and coming home, flew into a regional airport and out, and no issues whatsoever, although we had, man, in the Bristol area, on Saturday, just as we're getting to the awards portion of it, Saturday afternoon, man, it just let loose. 50-mile-an-hour winds and everything else, and I wondered if I was going to get off the ground, if our plane was going to be delayed. We had no delays. I got home, but, you know, I thought about that. I thought about, you know, the people that come and go. And also the people, I mean, there's plenty of liberals in the Bristol area. You know, anywhere you go today, there's plenty of them. And... We all get along, and we've had that conversation, you know, we go about our business day to day. But I also would love to just sit, not debate, but ask questions about what people think or what they know about what's going on right now in our country. I'm just very curious, because I do think a lot of people just don't want to get in the middle of it. Or... They spend so much time working. A friend of mine owns a trucking company, and they're working from 5 a.m. until midnight or longer. You know, they're doing something with their company, and so there's no time to slow down and learn everything. They obviously have to learn about regulations and all of that, but how many people just don't understand what's going on right now? And just kind of go along to get along.
2: Oh, ignorance is absolutely bliss.
1: Willfully ignorance is more blisser.
2: But I said this when I was back seeing my dad last weekend.
1: Yeah, yeah.
2: And I just, and then like 2 weeks before I was back too, and I'm just back. And as I just talk to regular people, it's like, it's almost as everybody's just turned off everything that's happening. They don't want to hear anymore.
1: Yeah. Yeah. Right. Yeah, no,
2: on both sides, by the way.
1: They're absolutely done. It's this fatigue, basically, yeah. Which is not what you want going into a midterm for either party.
2: We are Red Eye Radio.
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1: Travel plans for the July 4th holiday period? Will weather cooperate with outdoor celebrations or travel to locales? USDA meteorologist Brad Rippey says starting July 1st, two weather patterns should start to lock into place.
2: One is a very large ridge of high pressure. In the summertime, ridge of high pressure typically means hot and humid conditions. Around the middle of next week, expect to see a large ridge extending from somewhere around the lower Great Lakes region all the way southwestward to near the western Gulf Coast.
1: Yet farther to the north and west,
2: there is going to be the remnants of a spring-like storm lurking across the northwest. So there we could see some unsettled weather, Pacific Northwest to the northern plains, and some cooler conditions than what we'll be seeing further east.
1: So when July 4th arrives,
2: most of the country, with the exception of the northern tier, should be seeing above normal temperatures. Just about everybody else, at least normal to above normal.
1: I'm Rod Bain reporting for the U.S. Department of Agriculture in Washington, D.C.
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6: 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So researchers followed more than 20,000 people over nearly two decades and determined that passive screen time, like sitting on the couch and watching television, raised someone's risk of dementia. But if they did something active, like reading, puzzles, or interacting with other people, this same group of people saw their risk of dementia drop. Just like you gotta put the work in to keep your body in shape as you age, you basically have to do the same thing with your brain. A couple things I have found to help: working to learn something new every day, whatever it might be, challenging yourself in some way every day, and really importantly, staying socially active. Some days that means meeting friends in person. Other days, maybe an email, a text, or a phone call. Just stay engaged. I'm Dr. Sanjay Gupta, helping you live a better life.
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7: You know, it's funny, when I think back to what the typical American dinner looked like when you and I were kids, there's usually some kind of meat featured at the center of the plate. Vegetables are there, but often thought of as a side dish. More and more, though, we are coming to realize that a plant-based diet, with little or no meat even, is going to be a healthier way to eat for just about everyone. New study out of the University of Hawaii Cancer Center found that eating a high-quality plant-rich diet that includes whole grains, vegetables, and fruits may prevent cognitive impairment even when people start that diet in their late 50s and 60s. Yeah, it's important to make sure you're getting enough protein, fats, complex carbohydrates. Just because you cut out or even cut back on meat, though, is not a license to eat whatever you want. Focus on eating whole, real foods. I'm Dr. Sanjay Gupta, helping you live a better life.
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12: Good morning, everybody. 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Millions take to the sky and the road this week. Students, yeah, they're doing better in Hamilton County. And who's OJ? Monday, June 29th, it's the Jed and JR Show. 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
14: It's not like I was Magellan or anything. Braves dropped the deciding game of their three-game series in San Francisco. Lookouts take today off before heading to Mississippi tomorrow night in a delayed sudden-death playoff with the Travelers Golf Championship set for later on today. Those stories in sports, traffic, and weather this hour on the Talk Monster, WGOW.
15: Right now, traffic.
16: No accidents to report this morning. Expect smooth sailing on your commute. Bram Pulliam, right now, traffic.
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13: Hi. It's as simple as that today with a high of 95 and a low of 75. Tomorrow, the exact same forecast. 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
12: Stay hydrated and be careful. The Tennessee Valley will be experiencing very hot temperatures in the coming week. Temperatures will be in the upper 90s with the heat index as high as 106. Two heat domes are preparing to join forces, sending temperatures soaring around the U.S. in the coming days as we head into the July 4th weekend. Well, the TSA is expecting to screen nearly 19 million passengers between tomorrow and July 6th and July 2nd being the busiest day to fly. And if you're traveling by car, more than 72 million people are expected to hit the roads for vacation. New laws, as usual, will take effect July 1 in Tennessee, including this one that lowers the standard for the use of deadly force to protect your property. The law states deadly force is acceptable to protect property if the person reasonably believes the property cannot be protected to prevent arson, burglary, and other crimes. And another new law in Tennessee will require local government agencies like health departments to verify and report the immigration status of people applying for certain public benefits. From the courts, the Supreme Court has made it significantly harder for Tennesseans to sue the maker of Roundup for failing to warn consumers on its label that the weed killer could cause cancer, a move that state lawmakers failed to approve last legislative session. The deadline to claim part of a more than $87 million settlement over beef products sold in more than half of this country over a five-year period now coming up this week. An antitrust class action lawsuit was brought against several beef processors for reducing choices and raising prices. The full list of qualifying beef products can be found at overchargedforbeef.com. In education news, Hamilton County school students are showing improvements on their TCAP scores, making significant gains in English, language arts, math, and social studies. In business headlines, convenience store chain Buc-ee's recently opened its westernmost location as it continues to expand its Beaver Nugget-fueled footprint. You can now find the store in Goodyear, Arizona, just outside of Phoenix. Well, the only Frank Lloyd Wright home in Tennessee is now on the market for the first time ever. And you can see the famous architect's work right here in Chattanooga, or you can buy it for $1.6 million. It's on Missionary Ridge. Speaking of real estate, it's still for sale. Who wants to buy the Chattanooga Choo Choo train station terminal? The more than 63,000 square foot building can be yours. The listing does not include an asking price, which is typical for large properties like this one with values above $5 to $7 million. And finally, the first Buffalo Bill to be inducted into the team's Wall of Fame will not be moving to the new stadium. O.J. Simpson, who spent 9 seasons in Buffalo, setting several NFL records, and was the first running back in NFL history to top 2,000 rushing yards in a season, will not be included on any new displays in or outside the stadium. More national and world news from ABC at the bottom of the hour.
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1: 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It's good to have you back. I want to find out how it was, the Grand Ole Opry.
2: Oh, it was good. It was good. It was pretty awesome.
1: Like, what was it like backstage?
2: Well, first of all, you know, we've been backstage at different things. It was just different. There's just a different vibe. So last Tuesday, let me go back a couple of months. Killer Bees was in our studio one time, standing right there, and goes, "Hey, I just got an invitation to make another appearance at the Grand Ole Opry." And I said, "I've never been, but I'd like to go. I'd like to go sometime." He goes, "I can make that happen." He goes, "I can get you backstage." I said, "You know what? I don't take people up on their offers many, many times." But I said, "Yeah, I'll take you up on that offer." So he said, "What happens is they extend you an invitation, you accept, then they send you a date." He goes, "So, you know, a couple months ago," he goes, "oh, so I've got the invitation. I'll tell you when the date is." So then he says, "Okay, I've got my date. It's going to be whatever it was, the 22nd or 23rd, whatever." So he goes, "I got my date. Are you in?" And he, yeah, I'm in. So, you know, so we've talked two or three times since then. I was going to go, you know, on Tuesday. And then I guess Monday I text, you know, we going back and forth. Yes, I'm in. I've confirmed. Polly and I are going to go. And then on Monday I go, "Okay, guide me. Tell me where to be and when. I will be low profile as I can be." And he goes, "JR, I'm standing here at a waterfall in the Cumberland Plateau." So I don't know if he was at Fall Creek Falls or wherever. So he says, be here. Your tickets will be at will call. You'll have tickets for the first half of the show. There's an intermission, then meet my wife, you know, near this door, and we'll get you backstage." So we get there. There's no tickets. So, but there is, yeah, you're on the list. We don't have tickets for you, but just spend the whole time backstage, which was actually better. So before Bees got there, we were just backstage for a couple of hours. And I mean, you know, you walk in. First of all, everyone was really nice, really nice. The security and everyone else, they're really nice and just said, "You know, we don't have tickets for you, but hey, you're backstage at the Grand Ole Opry, so have a good time." I said, "You know what? That I like your attitude." So we were backstage, and there was one of the groups that was just warming up and practicing, you know, and near the stage, but in the back port, in the area where there's the shipping and everything else going on.
1: Are there several acts that perform all throughout the night?
2: Oh, yeah. Oh, yeah. The Grand Ole Opry is, I guess what I did not realize is how quickly the acts are. So the Grand Ole Opry is like, you're on for 20 minutes, and then the next group comes on, then the next group comes on, then Bees, you know, then there's an intermission. I think there was a group, then there was Bees, and there's two more groups.
1: Did he kill it?
2: Bees, yes, he did.
1: Good.
2: He absolutely did. But, I mean, it was pretty cool just being backstage and looking, you know, looking out and watching the performers and the crowd at the Grand Ole Opry. It was good. And I mean,
1: anyone famous?
2: Just me. I mean, just me and Bees. But I mean, if you've been in dressing rooms in a theater, sometimes they can be very sterile. These were all different, had neat furniture and rugs and all that kind of stuff. Then they had a big green room area where the deal is the lemonade. You're supposed to have the lemonade. It's supposed to be world famous lemonade. So we had some lemonade and,
1: world famous?
2: It was pretty good. I mean, it's pretty good. So that, you know, they just, and everyone was just real nice and,
1: that's so cool.
2: Just hung out backstage, and even security, they were nice. And I mean, there was no one that hassled you at all, and everyone got along, and it was pretty calm.
1: Did they talk about it being for sale? I mean, did that come up?
2: For sale?
1: Yeah. The Grand Ole Opry's for sale.
2: The Grand Ole Opry's for sale? I think Opryland may be, or some of that, but property may be, but I don't think that.
1: I thought WSM, I thought it's all up for sale.
2: Oh, WSM may be up for sale. I mean, and it's kind of their deal, but it's not their. They air it. They air the Grand Ole Opry, and they have absolute the tradition of it. But I'm not sure they run. I don't think WSM runs the Grand Ole Opry anymore. I think the Grand Ole Opry has taken on a life of itself, and this is their 100th anniversary. So, but I mean, there's
1: nope. It said Ryman Hospitality. This is the story I did. They're exploring the sale of 70% controlling stake in the Opry Entertainment. That includes the Grand Ole Opry House, the Ryman Auditorium, WSM Radio, and celebrity-backed venues like Ole Red.
2: Huh. I don't know if that. Read that again. The Grand Ole Opry House.
1: Ryman Hospitality is exploring the sale of 70% controlling stake in the Opry Entertainment Group.
2: Right.
1: The portfolio includes the Grand Ole Opry House, the Ryman Auditorium, WSM Radio.
2: Hmm. Like I said, I'm not sure the Grand Ole Opry House or Ryman are the Grand Ole Opry per se. I think the Grand Ole Opry is now a collective of country music artists who put on the show. I don't know exactly how it works, but everyone's on there for about 20 minutes. It's pretty cool. And I mean, they get in, they do their thing, you know, 3-4 songs, and they get out. And it's been going on that way for a gazillion years. But backstage you saw, you know, they had various displays of country music icon. Minnie Pearl's shoes were there and stuff like that.
1: That's cool.
2: Yeah, it's pretty neat. It was worth it, definitely.
1: Bees pulled through, buddy.
2: Yes, he did. Yeah, yes.
1: Way to go, man. All right, I saw a great picture of you behind there. That's great. All right, here's JR with a look at sports.
2: Oh, okay. San Francisco Giants won the rubber game of their series with the Braves 3-2. Final score in the West Coast. Chris Sale only allows 2 runs, but suffered his 6th loss of the season. Braves are 0-7 with runners in scoring position. Braves idle today. Back at home, they begin a series with the St. Louis Cardinals tomorrow night. Lookouts lost the final 3 games of their homestand, dropping a 12-2 decision to Pensacola on Sunday. Lookouts idle today at Biloxi tomorrow. Scotty Scheffler and Victor Hovland will play today in Connecticut to decide the Travelers Golf Classic sudden death playoff. Scheffler tied things up with a birdie on 18, but because of rain delays, not enough daylight remaining for that sudden death playoff, and that will be played later on today. Heyran Ruh won the PGA Women's Golf Championship. World Cup Soccer, Canada shut out South Africa 1-0 Sunday. 3 games on the World Cup schedule for today. And the Nashville Predators acquired center Jack Drury in a trade with the Colorado Avalanche last week. Now Drury and the Preds have agreed on a 5-year, $22 million deal. And that's Sports on the Talk Monster. 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
0: 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Right now, traffic.
3: No accidents to report this morning. Expect smooth sailing on your commute. Graham Pulliam, right now, traffic. Hot. It's as simple as that today with a high of 95 and a low of 75. Tomorrow, the exact same forecast. Right now at WGOW, it's 70, and you're listening to the Talk Monster, 102.3.
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1: 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Did you hear that? Local? Yeah, you call and you actually talk to an attorney. It's just great. And what they give back to this community, invaluable. 265 Hurt. I was at my first Erlanger Park game on Saturday night. W&G, they are everywhere. 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It's just, you know, they just do it right. Mark Warren, John Mark, 265 Hurt.
2: Did John Mark throw out the first, didn't he?
1: On Saturday night? Oh, we got there like after like second inning. And then, okay, it was.
2: Why?
1: It was so great. It was so enjoyable. Of course, it was hot, but come on. It's June in Chattanooga. But it was, the ballpark was just
2: See, a lot of people fantastic. Like to get there at the first inning. I mean, that's kind of a tradition for some people.
1: It was so enjoyable.
2: See, this is not like your frou-frou events that you go to where it's fashionably late. They start on time.
1: It was great. It was so well done. And parking, not a problem. Now, so I went with Caroline and my son-in-law and my sister and brother-in-law, and it was Phyllis and I got lost. We couldn't find our car, so we had to take one of those little. The guy was driving
2: around.
1: Not
2: the shuttle of shame.
1: Yeah.
2: You don't have a key fob finder?
1: Yeah, I do. But we were way. We walked with my daughter in that group, and then we're like, "Well, this is not where we parked." So then there comes that little shuttle, and we're like, Phyllis, this is horrible. We are getting so old. And so I go, hey, buddy, we're supposed to tip you, right? He goes, well, that'd be nice if you can. If you can, it's fine. Because there's a big thing on the back of your seat that has a QR code. It's a,
2: there you go.
1: Venmo it. I'm like, thank you, buddy. I said, I think you're way over here. Couldn't have been nicer, and it was worth the $5.
2: Was it the Miatra?
1: Oh, no. Phyllis is not driving in the Miatra. No. It was her car. But it was great, buddy. It was just, have you been this year? You've been?
2: I haven't been to a game yet. But then when I do go, I usually go for the first inning. I mean, I get there a couple minutes early.
1: It was,
2: sometimes I watch BP, you know.
1: With the food. I mean, it was just so nice. Everybody just loved it. So, Rich.
2: No, the people that didn't love her, the people you crawled over that were already there watching the game that you had to.
1: And my son-in-law and daughter, they were just amazed that we were sitting like right behind the screen on the first base line. And they go, how much were these tickets? I'm like, $20.
2: I thought you said they're 50. Was it Taylor that helped you to get?
1: Yeah. That was that horrible website they first take you to.
2: So, well,
1: bastards.
2: No, they don't take you there. You have to be.
1: You got to be smart.
2: So they took you to SeatGeek or something like
1: that. Yeah. Horrible. I mean, it was. Yeah. It was like $350. I'm like, well, this is paying off the park.
2: I was going to say, if I invested $350, I'm watching nine innings, buddy. All nine innings. So why were we late?
1: Phyllis. I mean, you know, Rita. We had to find Rita. Rita wouldn't come in the house. She was outside hunting.
2: And that took two innings?
1: We were just a little late. Not come on, one inning late. And I'm sorry I missed him throwing out the first pitch. That would have been cool to see.
2: Yeah.
1: So, so my daughter, yeah, she's preggy, man. It's
2: Yeah, that's neat. What I'd like to do is I'd like to make my pregnant daughters walk around ballparks and parking areas and stuff like that, lose my car.
1: What's the difference in a game and a game? What's that mean? Game.
2: Oh, it means I have been to the ballpark. I have not seen a game.
1: Ah.

0: JR, after the last couple of days without you, it's obvious that 102.3 will never let you retire.
1: You know what?
0: You know what? I'm sorry. I thought they were pretty damn good shows.
1: Yeah. Well, you always think that.
0: Bam. They were pretty good, weren't they?
2: Yeah, we did have some good guests. Yeah.
0: We really did. It was very interesting.
1: Quit being a suck-up. This thing.
0: I was thinking about Bam when I drove down to Atlanta today, and I'm like, okay, so this is how far Bam has to drive every day.
2: Every day, Atlanta to Chattanooga. Yep.
0: No.
1: He doesn't live in Atlanta.
0: Oh, but Dalton exit. Which one are you? Are you Dalton or...
1: Rising Fawn.
2: Dalton, yeah. Dalton
0: no, Robert. Rising Fawn's the other way.
1: Are you Walnut?
2: Not quite that far.
1: Gotcha.
2: Pretty close.
0: Okay. Guess what I did Saturday?
1: Not go to the first inning of the Lookouts game.
0: No, I mean, my daughter had a little baby shower with her friends, Odell's.
1: Mm.
0: It's good. It's unbelievable.
1: It's good.
0: It was fantastic.
1: Been there.
0: I just did it all. And then guess what we did after that?
1: So you got, they threw you out of the house or you just left?
0: Oh, for the shower?
1: Yeah.
0: Oh, well, they had it at a, like the Gilman Grill downtown.
1: Okay. And so, I'm trying to make the connection here.
0: Okay, so yeah,
1: so because they had it at a restaurant, you went to another restaurant.
0: Well, I wasn't invited to the shower.
1: Okay, that was my question.
0: So it was my brother-in-law and my son-in-law. And we went to my brother-in-law goes, I want to go to Odell's. I'm like, we're going because I've never been either. And then we went to Medal of Honor Museum.
1: Mm. It's cool.
0: So well done. It is so fantastic. And you know what? That Larry Taylor story is one of the best.
1: It really is. It's a good story. Oh, plus.
0: And what a great sense of humor. God, I'm sorry I never met him.
1: I mean, plus, because we know Mickey and Larry knew each other well, and that adds to the story for me.
0: 60 years to get that. He goes, this was the new kind of helicopter they were using in Vietnam in the late 60s. He goes, this is the best time I've ever had with my clothes on. Flying that. But I did miss you, buddy. Jed also says everything he hears is the best ever.
1: Well, you know what? That is true. That means it's average.
0: My wife worked in the new baby nursery when Caroline was born. She said Jed was beside himself. She was also in the room where Jed mistakenly thought he was going in to visit a friend, and he yelled, okay, who gets the enema? Only to discover it was the wrong room? Oh, man. I don't know. Wow.
1: I have no doubt that is true.
0: They did a great job at Erlanger, downtown Erlanger. And I bought a one of those plastic babies to put up on the door that was sold in the gift shop. You know, congratulations, baby girl born.
1: At the Lookouts game?
0: No, at Erlanger, but they only had an African-American baby. Because they were out. They were out of white babies.
1: Hmm.
0: So, you know what? I don't see color, JR.
1: I don't either.
0: People coming into the room may have. Phyllis, hey. Is that you, Phyllis?
1: Hey!
0: Oh.
1: Hmm.
0: I think Hoppy may be mad at us.
1: If I walked into a room in that situation, I had a black child, and the mother said, hey, this is ours. I go, let me just think about that for a second.
0: We haven't heard
1: I might see color in that particular situation. I'll just tell you.
0: Hey, Sterling, if you're listening, good luck. The Geek Camp starts today. I hope it's a success. Or it starts tomorrow, I believe, first and second. No. Starts.
1: You don't know when.
0: It's the first and second of July.
1: You don't know when it starts. Well, that's not today.
0: Bubba, Hoppy. We haven't heard from them in a while.
1: I know,
0: maybe they do hate the show.
1: They're not going to call when I'm not here. That's no fun. Come on. We know this.
0: And Mike Dunn and June are best friends.
1: Wow. Awesome.
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4: ABC News. I'm Sherry Preston. Floodwaters in Kentucky and Tennessee now blamed for at least 5 deaths. Pastor Jesse Lanehart in Richmond, Kentucky says flooding washed his church completely away.
5: A guy called me and said that way. Said your church is gone, you know, and it was just kind of devastating. But, you know, I thank the Lord that nobody was here.
4: In the West, wildfires are still raging. Three firefighters killed when they were trapped in the middle of a fire along the Utah-Colorado border. Promises this morning of no more attacks in the Middle East after a violent weekend.
6: For a few days, what we were seeing was Iran hitting a tanker in the Strait of Hormuz, which then would lead the U.S. to retaliate with their strikes. But then over the weekend, Iran launched not just drones, but also missiles towards Bahrain and Kuwait, which, of course, are home to U.S. military bases.
4: ABC Selena Wang. Wimbledon starts up today. Serena Williams making her comeback in the singles tomorrow. This is ABC News.
3: Right now, traffic.
2: No accidents to report this morning. Expect smooth sailing on your commute. Bram Pulliam, right now, traffic.
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2: Hot. It's as simple as that today with a high of 95 and a low of 75. Tomorrow, expect the exact same forecast. Right now at WGOW, it's 71, and it feels like it. 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

0: Nice to have you listening, everybody. It's 6:35. 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I love this text. Show is back to normal. JR busting Jed's balls all morning. Great show. That's so true. Love you, man.
1: That's not my plan.
0: It's the best.
1: Hey, it just happens to work out that way.
0: All right. So listen to this. Listen to me. Okay. So, you know, Bram is working three jobs to make ends meet. One of his jobs is at a local establishment. They don't advertise, so we can't, not going to give him any business. But it is a, it is a drinking establishment with a great.
1: Just say their name.
0: Whiskey Cowgirl.
1: Okay.
0: Okay. So what happened? Listen to this story.
2: So the band was in good spirits last night, or the other night, and quite a crowd was drawn. Some of that crowd was some of the Spanish national football team. Mm-hmm. Unfortunately, they weren't allowed to be let in. They were 20 years old, and they assured us that the governor had given them special permission that they could do whatever they wanted. So they pushed their luck, and it did not work out very well for them. Their managers, wow. However...
1: What day?
2: This was Saturday.
0: Right after they got back from Guadalajara.
2: Yeah, Saturday about, it was in the evening, let's say, in the late evening. Yeah. But their managers were let in and laughed with great joy as they were escorted out.
0: That is the great. Okay, so listen, speaking of the World Cup, it continues, all throughout the month of July. And, you know, one of the tournament's most unexpected storylines has nothing to do with soccer. Instead, it's been in the reaction of foreign visitors who arrived in America and what they have discovered. So for all of you who want to, they hate America, we want to move, we want to get out of here, there's a better life elsewhere. Really? Well, listen to what some of the Europeans have said all over social media about this great country.
3: They came to America carrying the version of the country they had seen on the news. But the World Cup put the real America right in front of them. And within days, that old image started falling apart. Fans were walking through D.C. saying the organization was better than expected. Visitors in Florida were realizing the beaches were unreal. Strangers were helping people find their way. And people from every corner of the world were making friends in cities they had never been to before. This was not just football anymore. This was the moment foreigners started asking one uncomfortable question. What if everything they were told about America was only half the story?
4: Living in America, but these are some of the things that are normal to Americans, but a little bit weird for us Brits. Number one, how much Americans love their country. Go America. Number two is that British people think Americans have so much freedom, but actually there's a lot of rules here, including things like HOA. If you leave your decorations up 2 days too late, HOA letter. If you've got something in your front yard that they don't like, HOA letter. Meanwhile, in the UK, your next door neighbor Dave leaves his broken washing machine outside his front yard for months. No one says anything. We're here, you'd be fined. And to add to that, you only have to look at the front yards and everything is absolutely spotless. Everything is very clean. I've never seen a cigarette butt. I've never seen trash on the floor. Another thing that isn't as normal to us Brits, but here in America it's so normal, is all the drive-thrus. I'm not gonna lie, I've become very reliant on drive-thrus now, and I always choose to go through a drive-thru rather than go inside. I think there's this misconception with America And I'm definitely seeing it with the World Cup, how much people actually are really enjoying it and how much America has to offer. If you'd like to see more videos as a Brit living in America,
0: wow.
4: Let me.
5: Like I've been lied to my entire
0: okay,
5: life.
0: Okay, so listen to this.
5: America.
0: So now we're go with the rant. This is when the
1: whoa. The two things, have you seen this? Two things that foreigners are just excited about the United States of America. Number one, air conditioning.
0: Yeah.
1: Number two, ranch dressing. I don't know if they don't have ranch dressing in Europe or whatever, the rest of the world, but they love ranch dressing, and you can get it in bottles about this big.
0: And
1: ranch
0: I'm glad
1: dressing.
0: You said that, because they will stand at places like Walmart and Costco and look at all the flavors of granola and just bag after bag. Come on, people. So here's the rants. This is what Americans are complaining about from yesterday's paper. More healthy food gets high ratings, but low-cost fresh food mobile units fail. Food desert residents say they don't eat like that. We tried.
1: What does that mean?
0: In other words, they have all these mobile units.
1: Right.
0: And nobody really wants to eat healthy. They're trying. They're trying to deliver the healthy food to these food deserts, but people don't want them.
1: Yeah.
0: Okay.
1: Then you have an idea that people aren't ready for.
0: Yeah.
1: Bad idea.
0: The big lie. Signs posted on Hickson Pike and Barton Avenue say road work ahead. I seriously doubt it.
1: That is true.
0: Will Walden please pass a sign tax or get rid of those two abandoned, rusty, ugly BP signs? Okay, this is the crap that we're all worried about. Will AT&T ever remove its abandoned, mangled electrical box on the side of Signal Mountain Boulevard? For all of you celebrities and everyone else that hates Trump, why don't you move to another country? It goes on and on. U.S. Representative John Rose, let's have your definition of what become Tennessee is. And finally, for those considering moving to red states due to your high taxes, crime, stay. Fix it. Change your vote. Don't bring your leftist ideas here. And finally, happy Juneteenth from Chicago. 8 dead, 39 injured in shootings over the weekend. I like this one. Let us each pray today to know and do God's will on earth, and it is in heaven, whatever that may be, just for today. And finally, life really shouldn't be that difficult to piece together. We should all do what creates a positive and constructive way of living with each other.
1: So what did Mike Dunn and June, what'd they get into it about?
0: Mike had just, Mike had played the political game because he was representing Jim Coppinger, the mayor, for so long. And,
1: right.
0: I guess June would always reach out to Mike. And so Mike just said, listen, I'm retired. So he just let it rip. It was a very lively conversation.
1: I mean, and he ripped about what?
0: Do you remember what they were talking about, Bram? You posted it online.
1: So if June says she calls Chuck Fleischman's office every day.
2: I believe they were rehashing some old beef regarding some...
0: Oh, this Mexican flag?
2: Yeah, yeah. And I believe she used the... She was started to bring race into the question.
0: You know what? Let's see if we can. Well, let's do sports, and we'll see if we can pull it up because I think you'd find it.
1: Couldn't Mike say, "Oh, by the way, you live in Ray County, and I'm working for Hamilton County. Why don't you call the Ray County guy?"
0: It was good, but Mike was like, "Wow, all right, here's JR.
1: You can have a Mexican flag, by the way." 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If you want it to run well, you take it to Blackwell. San Francisco Giants won the rubber game of their series with the Braves 3-2. Final score on the West Coast. Sports bed. Chris Sale only allowed 2 runs, but suffered a 6th loss of the season. Braves 0-7. With runners in scoring position. Braves idle today, back at home tomorrow when they host the St. Louis Cardinals. Lookouts lost the final 3 games of their homestand, dropping a 12-2 decision to Pensacola on Sunday. Lookouts idle today at Biloxi tomorrow. Scotty Scheffler and Victor Hovland will play today in Connecticut. to decide the Travelers Golf Classic Championship. Scheffler tied things up with a birdie on 18, but because of rain delays, not enough daylight remaining for that sudden death playoff. So they will do that later on today. Heyran Ryu won the PGA Women's Golf Championship Sunday in Minnesota. World Cup Soccer, Canada shut out South Africa 1-0 on Sunday. Three games on the World Cup Soccer schedule for today. And the Nashville Predators acquired center Jack Drury in a trade with the Colorado Avalanche last week. Now Drury and the Preds have agreed to a new 5-year, $22 million deal. And that's Sports on the Talk Monster. 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
6: Right now, traffic.
7: No accidents to report this morning. Expect smooth sailing on your commute. Graham Pulliam, right now, traffic.
8: Hot. It's as simple as that today, with a high of 95 and a low of 75. Tomorrow, the exact same forecast. 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
0: All right. Okay, that's good. Don't play the Jackson 5. Yeah, so yesterday I was watching the best of Ed Sullivan.
1: Oh, my God. Was Topo Gigio on?
0: No, he was. I only watched the, it was the psychedelic 60s. Man, they were, that is so obnoxious to watch when they were trying out, you know, with the camera operators on the set. They were trying out the cool kinds of shots during the psychedelic groups that were playing. And it was, oh, man, it's bad. We have come a long way. All right, so I think
1: that lady that witnessed the World Cup from Britain.
0: Yeah.
1: She must have been in some subdivision or something like that.
0: She was. She was walking.
1: Obviously.
0: In these subdivisions, she couldn't believe it.
1: Well, I mean.
0: And then there was a big, all these people had American flags.
1: I get all that, but that's not an HOA. I mean, some of them are more anal than others, but I mean, she obviously was in some place that was very pristine and very strict.
0: Yeah, it was beautiful. All right, so here is Mike stirring it up with June, and June gets it. She's been a fan for a long time.
17: And I've still got about 7 years I want to get even with a lot of people.
0: Wow.
18: That doesn't sound very Christian.
17: Oh, yeah. Yeah, have you never read the Psalms? David said, I hate them.
18: I listen to God songs.
17: With a perfect hatred. There's some things, there's some old paydays to be made, you know?
18: No, I don't agree with that. I think that's a horrible thing to say.
0: No.
17: Oh, no.
18: That's just vindictive and retributional.
1: Wow.
17: Oh, yeah.
18: I mean, you profess to be a Christian all the time, so like, open up your heart, June.
17: Oh, yeah. Well, if I repent...
18: Well, you're not the one to make the decision on repentance. That's the person upstairs.
17: They're sorry. How about that word? Okay, I'm sorry. Okay, it's all paid for. But I haven't had any I'm sorrys yet. I'm waiting for the I'm sorry.
0: I'm glad, Mike. I'm turning my mic off.
18: Maybe you've offended enough people that they don't want to say I'm sorry. I mean, you do have a history of being very racist.
17: What? What's a racist? That somebody
18: that would be somebody who complains about somebody having a Mexican flag in their business, and you go in there and try and take it down?
17: Okay. I'm going to stand up for all the white folks. How about that?
18: How about you stand up for all the people of all colors and all genders?
17: I do, and they'll come and say they're sorry. When I took down that flag...
18: You know, you didn't make sense 30 years ago, and you don't make sense now, June.
0: Man.
17: Well, do you mind if I try not to make sense sometimes?
18: Well, I think that's your God-given right, but maybe you shouldn't try and do it on a public radio.
17: Well, this is a blessing that I have earned through the Lord down through the years. Because
18: so you're saying it's a blessing to hate?
17: No,
18: do I understand you right?
17: On the radio.
1: Atta baby, Mike.
17: It's a blessing to have a First Amendment.
18: Yes, it is.
17: Remember, I am head of the Tennessee Committee for the Bill of Rights, and we have a great blessing that we don't have to suffer like those other religions because God gave us the Bill of Rights.
18: I think this is a country where all religions are allowed to practice free speech. Maybe not in your world, but in the rest of the world.
17: No, we have laws. If you look at the original law, you know, we had some of the best laws in Chattanooga.
18: You mean the ones where if you only own property, you could vote? Did you like that one?
17: It might work again, you know.
18: Really?
17: If you vote, really? If you're voting yourself a check, you ought not to vote.
18: What is that? What does that mean?
17: If you're voting for the country, if you're voting for a principle, but if you're just voting yourself a check.
18: How are you voting yourself a check when you vote for an elected official?
17: Well, if you vote for a Democrat, you're usually voting yourself for a check. You're going to get a job.
18: Really? Because I kind of remember the free money was coming from the last Republican president, number 45. Remember those checks, $1,600?
17: I have run for every office except president.
18: How many have you won?
17: None.
18: There you go.
17: Here's what the newspaper said. June Griffin stands for the Constitution, for morality, and what's right. And surprisingly, she got 20% of the votes.
18: What newspaper was that in?
17: Right, the Herald News, back when we had a newspaper.
18: And that would have been for what office?
17: For county executive.
18: So you ran for county executive in Ray County, and you got 20% of the vote.
17: Exactly,
18: right?
17: Because I stood for morality.
18: So that meant 80% of the people voted against you.
17: They did because we had a certain county executive that got him. He was real nice and courteous, but he got himself in a lot of trouble up in Knoxville.
18: Yeah,
0: We're getting a bunch of texts in. Thank you, Mike Dunn. This one says,
19: awesome.
0: Easy to tell which has hate in their heart, and it ain't June. This dude is insufferable. Let's see. Leave her
18: alone.
0: Did
18: Amy send that?
0: No, she's too...
17: I've got a friend.
0: She's too old to fight. Wow, Mike is dragging GOW down. What a better angry communist. Good God.
18: Wow.
17: No, he's just stirring up an argument because I'm the only person that he really likes to argue with. So I don't hold it against him. I don't mind arguments at all.
0: This one says, June, Mike said, turn off your hater aid. It's about to be July.
17: Wow.
0: This one says, thanks, Mike.
17: Hey, July.
18: Did Amy send that?
17: Our lives, our fortunes, our sacred honor.
0: Wow.
18: June, I think we can agree that we will both celebrate the birthday of this wonderful, incredible country.
17: Absolutely.
18: Next week.
0: And this one says,
18: grateful for the freedoms that we have to practice what we believe in, whatever religion and whatever sex.
0: I think June would be, I'm favor for literacy tests for black people before they can vote. Wow.
17: Wait a minute. It was a black preacher that had me come and preach in his church in Fayetteville after I represented God in the Bible in the Tennessee sodomy case. There was a black preacher.
18: You had one preacher that invited you to speak.
0: This one says, thank you, the two of you, for giving me my replacement gondola entertainment for the day.
17: That's what makes talk radio with people like me. If everybody was just, everybody's agreeing, well, that's what talk radio started with, wasn't it?
0: Yeah, this one says, dang, Mike's about to pick up assault charges. This one says, thanks, Mike. June has always been not very an embarrassment. No.
18: June, those who don't know who I am, June and I have a history dating back to the 80s. So I have interviewed her
0: at Channel 9
18: when I was a reporter and anchor at News Channel 9. So,
17: okay.
18: So
17: what's your name?
0: Mike Dunn.
17: Mike. Oh, yes, I remember.
0: Oh, that was great. By the way, this listener said, June has a point, but I feel if you are not contributing paying income taxes, you should be able to vote to dictate what's done with the country's money. Wow, that was good.
1: Boy, gone, I feel a whole lot better now that someone was able to
0: June,
1: carry the sword for me.
0: June, you are a favorite. You get talk radio, and you have for 45 years.
1: And so is Michael Jackson.
0: Yes.
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0: Hey, good morning, everybody. Water's going to be your best friend this week. Millions take to the sky and to the roads this week. Students are doing better in Hamilton County. And who's OJ? Monday, June 29th, it's the Jed and JR Show. Bram, so good to see you, and welcome back. Welcome back, the man we love.
21: Yeah, good morning to you, too.
0: And you, too. We love you, but...
1: Yay for Mike Dunn.
0: I didn't even ask you how Panama City was.
1: Yay for Mike Dunn. Braves dropped the deciding game of their three-game series in San Francisco. Lookouts take today off before heading to Mississippi to begin a series tomorrow night in a delayed sudden-death playoff today for the Travelers Golf Championship. Those stories in sports, traffic and weather this hour on the Talk Monster, WGOW.
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22: No accidents to report this morning. Expect smooth sailing on your commute. Bram Pulliam, right now traffic.
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22: Hot. It's as simple as that today, with a high of 95 and a low of 75. Tomorrow, expect the exact same forecast. 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
23: Stay hydrated and be careful. The Tennessee Valley will be experiencing very hot temperatures in the coming week. Temperatures will be in the upper 90s, with the heat index as high as 106. Two heat domes are preparing to join forces, sending temperatures soaring around the U.S. in the coming days as we head into the July 4th weekend. Well, the TSA is expecting to screen nearly 19 million passengers between tomorrow and July 6th and July 2nd being the busiest day to fly. And if you're traveling by car, more than 72 million people are expected to hit the roads for vacation. New laws, as usual, will take effect July 1 in Tennessee, including this one that lowers the standard for the use of deadly force to protect your property. The law states deadly force is acceptable to protect property if the person reasonably believes the property cannot be protected to prevent arson, burglary, and other crimes. And another new law in Tennessee will require local government agencies like health departments to verify and report the immigration status of people applying for certain public benefits. From the courts, the Supreme Court has made it significantly harder for Tennesseans to sue the maker of Roundup for failing to warn consumers on its label that the weed killer could cause cancer, a move that state lawmakers failed to approve last legislative session. The deadline to claim part of a more than $87 million settlement over beef products sold in more than half of this country over a five-year period now coming up this week. An antitrust class action lawsuit was brought against several beef processors for reducing choices and raising prices. The full list of qualifying beef products can be found at overchargedforbeef.com. In education news, Hamilton County school students are showing improvements on their TCAP scores, making significant gains in English, language arts, math, and social studies. In business headlines, convenience store chain Buc-ee's recently opened its westernmost location as it continues to expand its Beaver Nugget-fueled footprint. You can now find the store in Goodyear, Arizona, just outside of Phoenix. Well, the only Frank Lloyd Wright home in Tennessee is now on the market for the first time ever,
12: And you can see the famous architect's work right here in Chattanooga, or you can buy it for $1.6 million. It's on Missionary Ridge. Speaking of real estate, it's still for sale. Who wants to buy the Chattanooga Choo Choo train station terminal? The more than 63,000 square foot building can be yours. The listing does not include an asking price, which is typical for large properties like this one, with values above $5 to $7 million. And finally, the first Buffalo Bill to be inducted into the team's Wall of Fame will not be moving to the new stadium. O.J. Simpson, who spent 9 seasons in Buffalo, setting several NFL records, and was the first running back in NFL history to top 2,000 rushing yards in a season, will not be included on any new displays in or outside the stadium. More national and world news from ABC at the bottom of the hour.
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0: 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So how was Panama City? What's that?
1: Hot.
0: Was it packed?
1: I wouldn't say that. I mean, anyone that's done the tournament thing, kids tournament thing, understands what this is all about. You're at the field for... She was my daughter Erin Squeaks was in a lacrosse tournament, so they played three games Saturday and two games Sunday. Lost in the championship game 5-3 yesterday. So they had a good run, but there are two different kinds of people that go to these tournaments. There is the minimalist. That's me. I bring a chair. That's it. Then you have the folks that have tents and fans. I just have a cheap old chair, but I mean, there's rocking chairs and there's hydraulic things on there. And there's
0: but you didn't get red.
1: Chairs
0: you look good.
1: Oh, I thought I was talking.
0: Oh, sorry.
1: I'm sorry. I thought you asked me a question, which I was trying to answer.
0: I'm turning my mic off.
1: Okay.
0: Go ahead.
1: Reclaiming my time. So, I mean, people have fans and they have tents and they have coolers and they have, you know, espresso machines and all this. They got, some people have it all. I'm just one of those. I do bring sunscreen, a chair, sunglasses, and a hat and sit there and watch. And then some parents scream the whole time. I save my voice. I always tell people I only talk if I get paid for it. So that's, and it's not much.
0: Was it a big hat you had? Because you look fine.
1: No, it's just a baseball hat.
0: Well, but it was miserable.
1: It was hot and sweaty. But, I mean, it's a marathon, not a sprint.
0: But they did great. They got in the championship game.
1: They did pretty good. They did pretty good.
0: So is this part always in the summer if you play lacrosse? You do these tournaments in the summer, too?
1: Well, I mean, it's like travel ball.
0: Oh,
1: you know,
0: wow.
1: So like anyone
0: so
1: else.
0: She's good.
1: She's getting there.
0: Fantastic.
1: Yeah, she's getting there.
0: All right.
1: And then she comes, you know, after a game, especially after a loss, she berates, you know, every other kid on the other team, blah, blah, blah.
0: Did you stop at Bucky's?
1: We did not because we went to Fort Walton 2 days before. See, and we brought one of her friends, so that was good. So there was a lot of teenage girl giggling going on. I'm a driving machine. That's one of the few things I can do well in this world. I can drive. I just put my head down, put it in drive, and
0: you're a good dad, man.
1: Keep it, yeah. Fill gas. I don't know about that, but.
0: Man, I rented Caroline and my son-in-law a car, Andrew, and man, it was kind of nice driving something that was a little bit higher up than a Miata. It was a Nissan. It was good.
1: Whoa!
0: That was like
1: it's a massive car.
0: It's like, wow.
1: When you're used to a skateboard.
0: Yeah, I was like, man, this is kind of nice. All right, we got to go to sports early. Yeah, because I got a great story coming up.
1: I sent one picture back to the group chat with the daughters. I said, it was just me standing at Fort Walton Beach looking out over the Gulf, and I just put Dad at Gulf of America.
0: JR, are you trying to tell us that you don't yell at the officials? I would say very true. That's not you.
1: I don't yell at the officials because I don't know enough about lacrosse to yell at the officials. There was one yesterday where they blew it. It was just a ball going out of bounds. It wasn't even close to being out of bounds, but it was a female official. She didn't have a good angle. I go, you missed that one. I just shook my head. That's all I said. I don't know enough about it.
0: All right. Here's sports.
1: I try to be obnoxious in other ways, though, just to, you know, keep up my end of the deal. San Francisco Giants won the rubber game of their series with the Braves. 3-2 the final score on Sunday. Chris Sale only allows 2 runs, but suffered his 6th loss of the season. Braves are 0-7 with runners in scoring position. Idle today, back at home against the St. Louis Cardinals tomorrow night. Lookouts lost the final 3 games of their homestand, dropping a 12-2 decision to Pensacola Sunday at Erlanger Park. Lookouts idle today at Biloxi tomorrow. It won't be hot there. Scottie Scheffler and Victor Hovland will play today in Connecticut to decide the Travelers Golf Classic. Scheffler tied things up with a birdie on 18 yesterday, but because of earlier rain delays, there's just not enough daylight remaining for that sudden-death playoff to take place, so they'll be forced to do it later on today. World Cup Soccer, Canada shut out South Africa 1-0 Sunday. 3 games on the World Cup Soccer schedule for today. I do admit it, openly, proudly, I've been one of those guys that ignores some of the symptoms when it comes to health. You know, just power on through. It'll get better sooner or later. 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
3: No accidents to report this morning. Expect smooth sailing on your commute. Graham Pulliam, right now traffic.
4: Hot. It's as simple as that today, with a high of 95, a low of 75, and tomorrow, expect the same forecast. 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

0: Good morning. I tell you, downtown was just hopping this weekend. Very impressed with the amount of people that were in town. It's really nice. City looks great.
1: What were they in town to do or see?
0: Just everything. The aquarium was packed. Medal of Honor. Cool. Medal of Honor Museum should have been packed. It wasn't. But it's just extremely well done. I wish they would invite us to do a remote from that location. It would be great. But it was packed. Really was. All right, so guess what I did yesterday? I did one. Okay, so it was the Chattanooga, they used to call it the damn triathlon, but it was
1: Sprint. Yeah.
0: So I did the run part of it. It was so enjoyable. I did it for the Spark organization. And it, you know, the Spark organization has always been there for years to help disabled athletes. So I ran the running part of it. It's been a while since I've run out on the streets. I mean, I'm in good shape, but if you don't run out on the streets for a long time.
1: Yeah, you can work on a treadmill, but it's different. It's different
0: right.
1: when, yeah.
0: So
1: no question.
0: Here's some good news. He did it. James Milan completed and competed in yesterday's Chattanooga Triathlon, where athletes swam, cycled, and ran. This man, who was no doubt undeterred by his physical abilities and life in a wheelchair, he crossed the finish line. He pushed those boundaries and defied expectations. We talked to him last week, and now this morning, a little bit of a leave, I'm sure, but he is now wearing his first medal ever. James, congratulations, buddy. I was screaming at you as you took off for the run part of it.

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1: You know, like a tight underwear on underneath. And so I
2: no ship goes in the water without a rudder. Just remember.
1: Yeah. So I wave to the rescue kayaker, and I'm like, hey, I'm going to give you my pants. Meet me at the stairs. And he looked at me really funny. It was good. So,
3: you know what? I was wearing a Spark shirt, which, of course, Debbie and Jerry Hightower, God bless those people, Sports, Arts, and Recreation of Chattanooga, and what they do for disabled athletes in this town, whether it's water skiing or snow skiing or basketball or biking. They're incredible, but I was wearing one of their shirts, and people were yelling out "Spark" the whole way. So that was nice to see. But you know what? The best part about yesterday was meeting your wife. She's great.
1: I agree. Yeah, I couldn't agree more. We're expecting a child in November, so she was my support crew and just did an absolute job, a wonderful job.
3: Could not have been nicer. And, you know, she told me when she did her first Ironman, her 70.3, that you rode with her every single day that she practiced on the bike. And it was like 3 hours you would ride with her. And you kept the music. Yeah. You turned the music up in your car so she could hear it while she biked. It was a great story.
1: So. Yeah. Well, she moved here from Montana, and I wanted to make sure that she was safe after moving to a big city like Nashville, with all of its fun challenges that it has going on. So yeah, I certainly wanted to make sure that she had the safety there as well.
3: All right, James. So 70.3 could be next. You probably cried. I mean, wearing that medal, it was a beautiful medal. I mean, congratulations, buddy.
1: Thank you. No, I just want people to realize you don't have to be like a Paralympian to try things and push boundaries. So, hopefully this, motivates others who may be facing a life challenge to get involved. So,
3: you know, my brother-in-law was saying, you know, you just look out there, there's every imaginable body type that is out there competing. And there was just a sea of bikes on those racks down at Ross's Landing. I mean, it was an unbelievable sight at 7 a.m.
1: Absolutely. It was great to share with you everyone else.
3: Tell your wife to, she was going to email me, and I was going to give y'all places to go visit since you want to spend the next few months seeing all the tourist places. But she didn't email me. So tell her to.
1: Oh, she'll get right on that. I think she's sleeping in a little bit this morning, but I know she's tracking it.
3: James, all the best to you. And Spark, just a class act on what you do to help people like James.
1: Absolutely.
3: Hey, good luck with the baby, buddy. You're going to be a great dad.
1: Thank you. All right. Bye, everyone.
3: Take care. And Bubba sent me his Chattanooga Dam Triathlon results from 1988. Bubba was quite an athlete. 375th place back in the day.
2: Well, I set the sit-up record when I was in seventh grade at Elmwood Grade School.
3: So Bubba did it. Bubba was in, he's done some triathlons, man. And now it's just the day at the slaw farm. Mm. And possibly a couple of hours at Wimpy's.
2: There you go. All the work he does at Slaw Farm works all those calories off. And
3: I'm going to tell you.
2: Puts on them and more.
3: If I could eat at Odell's every day. I mean, it was just a family atmosphere. You walk in, they were glad to see you. I mean, I don't get that response at home. I walked in, they're like, Jed. And it was
2: maybe if you
3: so
2: left
3: great.
2: A tip. You Maybe if you left a tip
3: oh,
2: at
3: I
2: home.
3: I left a tip. It was great. It was
2: they're good
3: Odell's.
2: It's a good place. Of course. I'm a fan.
3: The pizza? Guess what I had, though? A chicken salad.
2: Well, how do you know about the pizza, then?
3: Oh, it just looked great coming out of the oven.
2: Gotcha.
3: It really looked great. So, and they want to, you know, they don't understand. I mean, come on. They advertise heavily on this station.
2: Mm-hmm.
3: And they were bad-mouthing Andy because...
2: As we all do. Yeah, as we all
3: I
2: do.
3: I mean, because Andy should throw some... You know, throw some kindness their way. KZ 106 is on 24 hours a day at Odell's. Mm-hmm.

0: Even though they're not open 24 hours a day?
1: Right. So I think they should, you know, come on, Andy. Throw him a bone, man.
0: What do they want? What's he supposed to
1: Maybe
0: do?
1: Maybe a discount.
0: That's...
1: That'll never happen.
0: Have you read about the radio industry recently?
1: Woo.
0: This time it wasn't our company. It was iHeartRadio that laid a bunch of people off. Yeah.
1: So we went to... we went to dinner. Have you been to Aaliyah?
0: I don't think
1: On Main
0: so.
1: Street?
0: No.
1: Oh, you got to go so. With the Poly. Oh, it's good. It's good. I mean, it was good. They did a great job. I mean, everything was very positive. Oh, well. My brother and sister-in-law stayed at the Residence Inn downtown near the Creative Discovery Museum.
0: Yeah.
1: Needs an update. Bad.
0: That's
1: I hate to hear that.
0: That's where we stayed in PC, Panama City.
1: Was yours kind of old? I mean, come on, Marriott. Put some money into this place.
0: It could use some new carpeting, I thought.
1: Really?
0: That's what I thought. And I mean, that's Panama City.
1: It's like, how was the hotel? The Residence Inn downtown needs a little
0: fixing. Some love. Some love.
1: Really love. Hey, Sterling, good luck, man. Does the camp start today?
2: No, can you hear me?
1: Yeah, July 1st and 2nd. I'm sorry.
2: Yeah, no. That's okay. I was out here at our storage unit grabbing stuff for the camp. We're meeting them on site today, and I just wanted to thank you guys for that bit of comedy radio theater. That conversation, I missed that one, man, between June and Mike, man. Good Lord. I've been seeing all these stickers there in the recent years that say, let's go Brandon, and have no clue what that means. I'm going to print up some stickers that say, let's go Mike. That's what I need. I'm going to start printing up stickers. Hey, I can get 100 of them made for $20. I'm going to print them up and hand them out to friends. Let's go, Mike. I loved every bit of that bit there.
0: Do you really not know what the Let's Go Brandon was about?
2: I hadn't Googled it yet, man. There's so much going on. I honestly hadn't Googled it yet. I said, I know a bunch of Brandons, and I love them. They're great guys. So I'm like, you know what? All the Brandons in my life, let's go. That's what I figured it meant. You know, maybe it was somebody's grandson. I don't know.
0: Okay, the real Let's Go Brandon was they're interviewing a guy after a NASCAR race.
2: Mm-hmm.
0: And the crowd is chanting during this live interview, F-U Biden, talking about Joe Biden when he was when he was president. And the girl that's doing the interview, oh, they're saying, Let's Go Brandon. So Let's Go Brandon means F-U Biden.
2: That is awesome. Now we need them that say, let's go, Mike.
0: There you go.
2: And shout out to all the folks in Ray County, man. I know some great people from Ray County, and June couldn't be further from the spectrum of people that are in Ray County.
0: There you go, brother.
3: Wow.
2: Y'all have a great morning.
1: Hey, call us from the camp and just fill us in. We'd love to hear about it.
2: I sure will. Thank you, guys.
1: All right, buddy. You take care.
2: Bye-bye. Bye-bye.
1: Chris Hopkins, thank you. Dana, thank you for filling in for JR. Andy Holder, thank you all. The man is back.
0: They didn't carry the baton like Mike did, though. There's no question.
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5: ABC News, I'm Sherry Preston. Deadly wildfires in the west and deadly flooding in the east. Three firefighters killed along the Colorado-Utah border fighting one of the raging wildfires there. The death toll in the flooding in Tennessee and Kentucky is now up to at least five people.
6: Heat alerts have been issued for more than 100 million Americans from Kansas to Massachusetts. But as the U.S. heats up, Western Europe is cooling down after a week of record-breaking heat. Officials in France saying at least 1,000 deaths were reported during one of the worst heat waves on record. Lionel Moyes, ABC News, New York.
5: Hundreds of aftershocks in Venezuela after last week's deadly earthquakes. Search teams are still looking for survivors. NBC Universal is heading out on its own. Comcast this morning announcing it is splitting itself into two companies. Comcast will keep the internet and technology side of the business, while NBC Universal will take film and TV studios as well as theme parks. This is ABC News.
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3: expect smooth sailing on your commute. Graham Pulliam, Right Now Traffic.
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3: 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As simple as that. It's going to be high of 95 with a low of 75. Tomorrow, the exact same forecast. 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
1: Hey, it is so good to have you listening. I just wanted you to know that the greatest guy in the world to me is my brother-in-law, Doug Morton, retired admiral, and his whole life, JR, he just wanted to do sports. Okay, so he came in Friday, came here at 5:30. He already had it written, and he's on the line now, and he needs to apologize about a mistake that's been bothering him all weekend, because it would never have happened if you were doing the sports, JR. Never. Doug, how are you, buddy? This has really bothered
11: Jed,
1: you.
11: I really appreciate you having me on the show, Jed. It was a delight to be there, and I was so amped to do the sports, and then I sent thousands of Chattanoogans to Atlanta in search of the Spanish national team,
1: right.
11: And they were in Guadalajara.
1: Right.
11: Yeah. You told me they were in Guadalajara, but I just didn't believe you, so I just reported it wrong.
1: Because
11: I feel bad about it.
1: I did have it written, and then I said, no, you know what? I want you to do the sports report, but I think it is going to be in Guadalajara. And no, but it, you know what? It takes a man to be able to admit that, JR, to make a mistake like that in sports.
11: It's a hard job, JR. You got a tough job there.
0: It ain't that tough, man.
1: Yes, it is. Hey, Doug, how you feeling?
11: I'm thinking sitting next to Jed is the tough part.
0: I have no idea.
1: How are you feeling, buddy? We did it. Hey, I want you to know, Doug, we came in third place.
11: You came in third place. You dragged me down that path along the riverfront. You were going too fast.
1: The relay team, we came in third, buddy, and you were with me the whole time. So
11: that was quite an event.
1: All right, well, you're coming back. When you come back, we'll try it again. The World Cup will be over. But you may have Wimbledon.
11: JR could coach me.
1: Yeah.
11: JR could coach me.
1: He's great. Come and meet. You got to come sit with him. All right, buddy. Thank you. We loved having you here.
11: Y'all have a great week. A hot one, I said.
0: The only difference between you and I never admit my mistakes. Like I said, I play the piano. I just move on until someone notices.
1: Doug is great. All right, buddy. We love you, man.
11: Y'all be well. Take care. Bye-bye.
1: Okay, American innovation is all the talk these days as the country celebrates its 250th birthday. It's a nation made up of dreamers like our next guest, okay, who along with his wife somehow ended up in Chattanooga. Here's the story. They were traveling in their RV from Texas, and that's when a light bulb idea hit the couple. Speaking of lights, Eric Bua, who owns Flex Fire LEDs. I hope I got that right. So, Eric, all right, let's get this straight. You were in an RV with your wife. You had two kids at the time, I guess. Somehow you made a wrong turn and you ended up in Chattanooga. Is this correct?
12: Yeah, something of that sort. You know, the way I like to explain that to other people generally is I had my midlife crisis earlier.
1: Wow.
12: Just targeting that, you know, but it was, yes, exactly. We were in an RV for a year and a half, had two kids, accidentally got pregnant with the third one. And then just, you know how that goes. It's the world gets turned upside down, but ultimately what came out of it was, this idea that my wife and I like to be entrepreneurs. We want to be the ones leading the company rather than following. And that put us in a position to look for something that was going to be a right fit for that.
1: Let me tell you, man, I love entrepreneur stories, and your website is incredible. Your wife's beautiful, by the way. You have a picture of the whole family. But you got to explain what you've done here, and the power savings, the cost of power is just unbelievable that will last a long time. So what have you created with this company in Chattanooga?
12: Yeah, absolutely. So, I mean, LED lights are still in the infancy of their lifespan. I mean, they've only been around in the commercial space for the last 15, 20 years, and the development is still really early. I mean, we only got rid of the incandescent bulb only less than a decade ago within the U.S. And so you think about the rising cost of utilities, you think about all the data centers going up and the costs of that are having to be shared across all that. Well, LED lights have such a reduction in their, you know, draw on utilities, and our lights specifically are a low voltage type lighting. So they're not even using the full power of like your outlet in your house. And so when you constitute that, but then they provide a greater level of brightness, control, and all those things within your space. I mean, you can save quite a bit, 35% or more on your utility just from the lighting standpoint, by instituting LED lights, you know, in a number of different form factors across your house. But
1: how are yours different? I mean, what are your lights different than everybody else?
12: Yeah, well, I mean, you can certainly find a lot of options on Amazon, and then you're willing to take the risk. There's things there, but when it comes to our products, what we have done is generated ones of the highest quality. So for a number of years, we've been putting a greater number of ounces of copper in it. And so that extends the voltage, that extends, you know, your ability to run it further, but also the life, you know, it dissipates the heat better. It doesn't have component failure quite as much as other lights. Now, there are people out there that give it, you know, lifetime warranties, but nothing lasts a lifetime. But we do a 15-year warranty on most of our strips. But we put more copper, we put more chips, LED chips, different LED chips than others, and really then we back that up with our warranty and our customer service. So how to put it in.
1: So let me ask you, I mean, are you an electrical engineer by trade, or how did you come up with this?
12: I spent 1 year in electrical engineering in college before I bowed out of that. But honestly, no, my background was in insurance before this. My wife was in nonprofit, but when we were in this transition of life, what I was able to see was that I wanted to go into a business that still had a lot of runway left in it. And recognizing that this business, by meeting with the previous owner, understanding like what there was for it in front of it, what he had done to drive quality and what we wanted to do in terms of that. And so able to recognize, like I said, a product that's really early in its life that can have a lot of iterations, and that a company that was focused on quality and driving that home to the consumer.
1: Do you sell it or do you install it also? And you're talking about the strip. So is that where the copper and everything is leading up to
12: yes, sir.
1: Hmm.
12: Yes. Yeah. So the strips, I mean, there's components to it. You know, you got a power supply, you can control it however you want, whether you want to do it by phone or a more manual analog way with just the dimmer or something of that sort. But the strips themselves, first by having a lot of copper in them, is one component to extend the lifespan of it. And then having a very consistent power supply that doesn't have quite the spikes and the dips that other power supplies might have, so that you're not putting an extra, you know, emphasis or load on the pieces of the components. But by putting those together, I mean, you can basically take the components, and our team helps all sorts of consumers, you know, build out their projects, but you can use it just about anywhere in your home or in your business as well. We do a lot of B2B business as well.
1: So let's hope you park the RV in the back of the, you know, it's probably like in your parking lot, just sitting there rotten, but you like it here?
12: Oh, we love Chattanooga. You know, we left Texas, which is where we grew up, and looking for four seasons, great people, small town with a lot of lot going on for it, and Chattanooga really fit the bill. And I mean, we just got back from a vacation, and both my wife and I breathe a sigh of relief as we come into Chattanooga, just feeling right at home here.
1: Where in Texas? I'm sure JR has been there with many games because he's the voice of the Mocs. So where in Texas?
12: Yeah. We were living in the DFW, Texas, but I was outside of Houston growing up, and she was in the oil fields of West Texas. So we covered a lot of ground there. But, yeah, we were in the Dallas-Fort Worth before moving to Chattanooga.
1: All right. It's called Flex Fire LEDs, and it's a great website. Just look it up. It's Chattanooga-based, and, you know, as we celebrate America's 250, we're just putting a spotlight on some different entrepreneurs, and we wish you well. And it's congratulations. Congratulations.
12: Thank you. Hey. Pleasure being on the show.
1: Is it for homes and businesses, all your products?
12: Absolutely. I mean, there are, depending on the brightness and stuff, you can choose. But our team would be happy to assist anybody setting up their projects. But, yeah, home and business.
1: All right. You stay well, buddy. And thank you again.
12: Thank you both.
1: All right.
12: Take care.
1: JR, speaking of sports, Uzbekistan, this person said, won my heart this World Cup. It's such a beautiful country and has amazing people. Hope to see them back in 4 years.
0: Oh, God, I can't wait to see him. I can't wait.
1: All right, here's JR with a look at sports.
0: 7:45 right now at WGOW. You want to be treated right? Yes, you do. 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If you want it to run well, take it to Blackwell. San Francisco Giants claim the rubber game of their series with the Braves. 3-2 the final score. Chris Sale only allows a run, but suffers his sixth loss of the season. Braves 0-7 with runners in scoring position. Atlanta idle today, back at home against the St. Louis Cardinals starting tomorrow night. Lookouts lost the final three games of their homestand, dropping a 12-2 decision to Pensacola Sunday. Lookouts are off today and at Biloxi starting tomorrow. Scotty Scheffler and Victor Hovland will play today in Connecticut to decide the Travelers Golf Classic Championship. Scheffler tied things up with a birdie on 18, and because of rain delays, just not enough daylight remaining for that sudden-death playoff, and so that will be played later on today. Heyran Rue won the PGA Women's Golf Championship Sunday in Minnesota. World Cup soccer. Canada shut out South Africa 1-0 Sunday. Three games on the World Cup soccer schedule for today. Nashville Predators acquired center Jack Drury in a trade with the Colorado Avalanche last week. Now Drury and the Preds have agreed on a new 5-year, $22 million contract. Yes, I'm one of those guys that ignores the symptoms when it comes to health. 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
14: Right now, traffic.
15: No accidents to report this morning. Expect smooth sailing on your commute. Bram Pulliam, right now, traffic.
3: Hot. It's as simple as that today with a high of 95 and a low of 75. Tomorrow, expect the same forecast. 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

0: 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JR, short week, buddy. Off on Friday.
1: Boy, that breaks my heart.
0: Wow. It's really nice. Yeah. So, Rita.
1: The cat. Is it one has that little white spot on it? Is that the one?
0: No, that's Alfie.
1: Oh, sorry.
0: Okay, so
1: I try to keep your animals straight in my mind, but sometimes it gets jumbled.
0: It's just okay, so
1: she broke out, is it a she?
0: Yeah, but
1: did she break out of the catio?
0: She destroyed the box spring in the bed where Caroline and Andrew were sleeping. She somehow got into the box spring. Why? It's just we rescued these animals, and they're just so destructive.
1: Why aren't they more appreciative? I mean, you would think if you rescued an animal, I mean, think of that poor cat that was out wandering free, roaming, and you give it all the comfort of a garage and a catio where they have no freedom anymore. Why wouldn't they show a little bit more of thank you?
0: I have no idea, but I mean, she has destroyed this box spring.
1: How?
0: I don't know. I don't know how she got in there, but
1: because the box spring is basically wood and metal.
0: Yeah, and somehow she got in there, and her little head was sticking out of the box spring. Man,
1: I would have taken care of that.
0: I was trying to provide a
1: happy home.
0: Just a happy home.
1: This cat is not appreciative. I'd let it go.
0: Well, she's become a killer.
1: I understand.
0: And we're going to have to put a big old ass bell on her because the birds. I mean, it's bad. We are.
1: Yeah. Mother Nature, she doesn't know what she's doing. So, you know, it's a good thing that you and your wife can step in there and change everything because you guys obviously know best.
0: Which one?
1: You don't want cats to eat birds and birds to attack cats and vice versa.
0: Yeah. Which one of Jed's cats has the freezer burn mark? That'd be Rita.
1: Yeah.
0: Rita.
1: Maybe that's why she's so appreciative locked her in the freezer.
0: I just wish I could. Oh, well, I had a picture of it. It's funny. No, but everything was just perfect.
1: But she ruined the box spring?
0: Oh, yeah. There's hell, you don't want a box spring where there's. She created a tunnel through the box string and then a little head sticking out. You can't have that. That's a safety, you know. What the hell's a box spring? How much does that cost? When's the last time you bought a box spring? Where do you buy them?
1: Box springs are us, but I mean, they're not nearly as expensive as a mattress.
0: Can I get one on Pineville Road? Did somebody leave one out?
1: I think I saw one on 24. You get one. There'll be one available by the end of the week. And I'll put it in my little truck, and we'll bring it up there because you don't have the luggage rack on the Miata anymore.
0: Yeah, if anybody has a box spring that's sitting outside your, you know, like the curb.
1: Yeah.
0: I mean, is that.
1: Just let it dry out a couple days and get all the squirrels out of there and everything else.
0: The coyotes would appreciate Rita. Yeah. Wow. All right.
1: I
0: was really impressed with everything that Chattanooga had to offer this weekend.
1: Well, good for you.
0: It was great. The lookouts and it was great. The restaurants were great. The wait staff, the Medal of Honor Museum. I mean, it was just, we should be very, very happy of what's happening in the city. That's all I'm saying. Oh, I did see something that needs power washing. It's pretty dirty. And right in the central of the area. You know where Hennins is? And I love Hennins. But that parking garage, the outside, you know, it faces the aquarium.
1: You
0: pretty,
1: know,
0: pretty filthy.
1: Why don't you do me a favor and listen to that that World Cup report that you did earlier about all the Europeans, and we complain about everything, and they come here and say, "Wow, this is the greatest place ever."
0: I think it's owned by Republic or something, but come on. I mean, they knew that we had all these people visiting from Spain. They could have power washed it.
1: Yeah, I mean, but for Spain.
0: Oh, yeah. That's a...
1: Yeah, I mean, a lot... seriously... You can't believe how many Spanish people drove here and then had to park at Republic parking because, let me just tell you, that ferry boat from Spain, you hit the shores here and then you drive to Chattanooga to follow soccer.
0: I mean, you got thousands of people at that Tennessee Aquarium, the plaza there. Come on. The parking garage needs a little fixing up there. It needs a little. I'm giving up on the TVA building.
1: Are you?
0: I saw people actually looking up at it, and I was looking at their, I was trying to read what they were saying. And they're like, really? I think that's what one of them said.
1: How filthy it is. I can still say I never really noticed it. I mean, it looks, yeah, there's a little dirt on it.
0: But you'll notice the parking garage.
1: No, I probably won't. I mean,
0: yeah, Phyllis says that to me too. She goes, who cares?
1: I'm oblivious. You know, there's dirt outside. I mean, it's not like it's nuclear waste or anything like that. It's not like all that graffiti.
0: The Chattanooga. When's the last time you've been in that hotel?
1: It's been a while.
0: It's pretty good.
1: Great. Fantastic.
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0: Good morning. Water is going to be your best friend in the coming days. Millions take to the sky and road this week. Students are doing better in Hamilton County. And OJ. Who's OJ? Monday, June 29th. It's the Jed and JR Show. Just got a very, very nice wave.
1: Warm greeting from Andy, as usual.
0: Warm greeting from Andy Holder. Was that the middle finger?
1: Good morning. Braves dropped the deciding game of their three-game series in San Francisco. Lookouts idle today before heading to beautiful Biloxi, Mississippi tomorrow night in a delayed sudden-death playoff for the Travelers Golf Championship set for today in Connecticut. Those stories in sports, traffic and weather this hour. Good morning on the Talk Monster WGOW.
2: Right now, traffic.
4: No accidents to report this morning. Expect smooth sailing on your commute. Bram Pulliam, right now traffic.
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5: Hot. It's as simple as that today, with a high of 95 and a low of 75. Tomorrow, the exact same forecast. Right now, it's 72 degrees at WGOW, and you're listening to The Talk Monster, 102.3.
6: Stay hydrated and be careful. The Tennessee Valley will be experiencing very hot temperatures in the coming week. Temperatures will be in the upper 90s with the heat index as high as 106. Two heat domes are preparing to join forces, sending temperatures soaring around the U.S. in the coming days as we head into the July 4th weekend. Well, the TSA is expecting to screen nearly 19 million passengers between tomorrow and July 6th and July 2nd being the busiest day to fly. And if you're traveling by car, more than 72 million people are expected to hit the roads for vacation. New laws, as usual, will take effect July 1 in Tennessee, including this one that lowers the standard for the use of deadly force to protect your property. The law states deadly force is acceptable to protect property if the person reasonably believes the property cannot be protected to prevent arson, burglary, and other crimes. And another new law in Tennessee will require local government agencies like health departments to verify and report the immigration status of people applying for certain public benefits. From the courts, the Supreme Court has made it significantly harder for Tennesseans to sue the maker of Roundup for failing to warn consumers on its label that the weed killer could cause cancer, a move that state lawmakers failed to approve last legislative session. The deadline to claim part of a more than $87 million settlement over beef products sold in more than half of this country over a five-year period now coming up this week. An antitrust class action lawsuit was brought against several beef processors for reducing choices and raising prices. The full list of qualifying beef products can be found at overchargedforbeef.com. In education news, Hamilton County school students are showing improvements on their TCAP scores, making significant gains in English, language arts, math, and social studies. In business headlines, convenience store chain Buc-ee's recently opened its westernmost location as it continues to expand its Beaver Nugget-fueled footprint. You can now find the store in Goodyear, Arizona, just outside of Phoenix. Well, the only Frank Lloyd Wright home in Tennessee is now on the market for the first time ever. And you can see the famous architect's work right here in Chattanooga, or you can buy it for $1.6 million. It's on Missionary Ridge. Speaking of real estate, it's still for sale. Who wants to buy the Chattanooga Choo Choo train station terminal? The more than 63,000 square foot building can be yours. The listing does not include an asking price, which is typical for large properties like this one with values above $5 to $7 million. And finally, the first Buffalo Bill to be inducted into the team's Wall of Fame will not be moving to the new stadium. O.J. Simpson, who spent 9 seasons in Buffalo, setting several NFL records, and was the first running back in NFL history to top 2,000 rushing yards in a season, will not be included on any new displays in or outside the stadium. More national and world news from ABC at the bottom of the hour.
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0: It is really nice to have you listening at 8:06. You know, many families are choosing celebrations of life, uplifting gatherings that focus on a loved one's stories, passions, and achievements. 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They have helped tens of thousands of families. You know what? Because what matters is sincerity and care during and after the funeral. Chattanooga Funeral Home, 4 locations of compassionate care. You know, someone once said that grief doesn't follow a schedule, and the families who feel most supported are the ones whose community stayed present after the ceremony ended. That's always been the culture at Chattanooga Funeral Home. 8:07. So June is Men's Health Month. And of course, guys delay routine checkups, but more importantly, they also avoid discussing emotional struggles, which is why men are 4 times more likely to die by suicide than women. Depression, anxiety, substance abuse lead the pack. But what men don't realize is breaking that stigma simply means talking to someone. Our good friend Beth Tucker from Tennessee's Volunteer Behavioral Health, and they, of course, run Chattanooga's Johnson Mental Health Center. And you know what? It's so simple to do, Beth, is just talk to someone. Share your feelings. It's confident. It's, you know, professional, client, confidentiality. No one's going to know. How are you, Beth?
7: I'm good. How are you?
0: Good. So am I right?
7: Yeah, you are so right. And the statistics that you just gave were staggering, that men are over 80% of the suicide rate in the U.S., and they only account for 50% of the population, actually a little less. And so what does that mean? You know, I feel like it's because, you know, men grow up hearing big boys don't cry, or men don't cry, or handle it yourself, or be strong. And so then when they become adults and they're not feeling like they're strong, then they're like, oh, wait, I'm supposed to be able to handle this.
0: I think that may be the role, though, of the wife to help out and say, look, go talk to someone, get counseling, go into a group. You know, group therapy will set you straight. Just when you think that you are above everyone else, you sit down in a group therapy session and that will knock you on your butt and realize, you know what, you're not the only one here with issues.
7: Yeah, and I would say, like, yeah, wives or females in people's lives do suggest it, but a lot of times when men come in, they're like, my partner doesn't even know that I've been struggling with this because wow. I have to be strong for my partner. And so it's really that double-edged sword of like they're feeling all this stuff, but they don't even feel like they can talk to the person that they trust the most because they don't want to be looked at as less than, like you were saying. You know, like they don't want people to think that they aren't strong enough or they can't handle the problems that they may be going through.
0: See, I don't know. I would think most partners would say, well, that is that you are showing strength by getting help.
7: I agree with you completely. But I feel like it's that mindset that we have to shift, right? That, you know, you don't have to carry everything by yourself. Like, it's okay to ask for help. You know, and so just recognizing that and recognizing the signs of depression in men so that we can speak out to our friends or our partners, you know, as well.
0: I still, group therapy is one of the strongest things that I think any man can do for himself, is to just hear from other men or from other people who are struggling. And it's a wonderful learning lesson.
7: Yeah, I feel like group therapy is very helpful, not just for men, but for everybody, because it makes you feel like you're not alone. Like, oh, they're also struggling, so there's not something wrong with me. And then they can dig in deeper to figure out what tools they need to help them move forward.
0: Yeah, we just appreciate it. Do you do a lot of, do you have a lot of male clients? I mean, are there group therapy sessions through Volunteer Behavioral Health? I mean, they don't,
7: yes.
0: I mean, there's so many free mental health groups that can help.
7: Yeah, for sure. We have health groups, and just in Chattanooga, we have an anxiety group, so men can join that if they're interested. We have, of course, IOP groups if people are struggling with substance use. And so those are just in the Chattanooga area, and then we have some different ones throughout that they can join virtually as well. We have some for trauma. We have some for grief. I know you mentioned grief a few minutes ago. And just working on life transitions, we have groups for those as well.
1: What is it that would make a man come to you? Meaning, if there's all this, yeah, I'm one of those pent-up guys, don't ask for help. You don't want them to hit rock bottom, but you want to make sure that your welcome mat is out for someone that needs help or needs to talk to someone. How do you do that?
7: Right. So some men that come in, they say similar to what Jed was referring to, is like, my wife said, if I don't get help, she doesn't know what's going to happen. Or, you know, so they do get that push, but sometimes they just know internally, like, I can't keep living like this, and so I have to get help, especially if they're depressed. And because in men, that shows up as irritability, anger, withdrawal, and even increase of substance use. So recognizing those signs and being able to say, I don't want that for my life. I want to be able to be there for my family, for my friends, and for myself. And so that's some of the reasons that they decide finally to come in for services.
0: And I don't think, you know, I mean, it's just so horrible to think of somebody taking their life. But what that does for the entire family for the rest of their life. I think that would change the mindset of I'm hoping that would change the mindset of people.
7: Right. No, I agree. Because if somebody takes their life, then they must be at the lowest point, right? So recognizing that you don't have to do that, even if you're at your lowest point, there is help out there for you. And right, what you were talking about, the families, there's a lot of guilt afterwards. If someone completes suicide, there's guilt for the families, the ones left behind. Did I miss something? What did we not do? Things of that nature. So it's all around a horrible situation for everyone.
0: Yeah. Beth, we enjoy you so much once a month. And I'm so glad that Volunteer Behavioral Health stepped up and sponsored these quick little mental health segments. And we just appreciate what you bring to the show every month.
7: Thank you so much. Happy to be here.
0: Beth Tucker, thank you again from Volunteer Behavioral Health. Here's JR now.
1: 8:13 right now at WGOW Sports this morning. San Francisco Giants winning the rubber game of that series with the Braves. 3-2 the final score on the West Coast. Chris Sale allows one run, but suffers a sixth loss of the season. Now 8-6. Braves didn't cash in when they had the opportunity. 0-7 with runners in scoring position. RISP. Braves idle today. Back at home against the St. Louis Cardinals tomorrow night. Lookouts lost the final three games of their homestand, dropping a 12-2 decision to Pensacola on Sunday. Lookouts idle today on the road at Biloxi to begin a six-game series tomorrow night. Scottie Scheffler and Victor Hovland will play today in Connecticut to decide the Travelers Golf Championship. Scheffler tied things up with a birdie on 18, but because of rain delays, there was not enough daylight remaining for that sudden-death playoff, so that'll be played today. Hey Ran Rue won the PGA Women's Golf Championship Sunday in Minnesota. World Cup Soccer, Canada shutting out South Africa, 1-0 the final score Sunday. Three games on that World Cup Soccer schedule for today. Nashville Predators acquired center Jack Drury last week in a trade with the Colorado Avalanche. Now Drury and the Preds have agreed on a new five-year, $22 million deal. 8:14 right now at the Talk Monster. 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
4: No accidents to report this morning. Expect smooth sailing on your commute. Bram Pulliam, right now traffic.
5: Hot. It's as simple as that. Today, with a high of 70, the high of 95, a low of 75, and tomorrow, the exact same forecast. 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

0: to Ed Sullivan last night.
1: My God.
0: I'm sorry. I got to be Jackie Wilson, man. How did he die? God, he was great.
1: I was a fan.
0: Wow.
1: I don't know. I try to stay up on deaths of young pop stars, but this one has eluded me.
0: Wow. Mr. Excitement, buddy. He died at the age of 49.
1: Oh.
0: Wow.
1: That's older than I thought he was.
0: Wow. When he suffered a massive heart attack, he was in the middle of singing Lonely Teardrops when he suffered a massive heart attack. On the words, "My heart is crying," he collapsed on stage.

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1: Trees sometimes. He goes, the fire department, you know, they get called. Our cat's caught in the tree. They go, look up. And Ron Littlefield said this. I give him full credit. He goes, Look up in the tree. See how many cat skeletons you see up there. That cats got caught up in a tree, couldn't get down, and starved to death. He goes, if you see some cat skeletons up there, call me.
2: Okay. Speaking of whom, Ron Littlefield, I got to get him on. But
1: yeah, absolutely.
2: There's some movement on where the Moccasin Bend Hospital is going. No, there is.
1: There's been movement for 25 years.
2: No. There is a place where it's going.
1: Okay.
2: And I mean, I don't know who has the info. Oh, okay. So the amount of signs that are out now for people running for office.
1: Yeah.
2: I mean,
1: there's a bunch.
2: There's no room left on the freaking roundabout on Mountain Creek. So I reached out to two of the candidates running, Hollander and Renault.
1: Mm-hmm.
2: No response from her. I didn't expect that. No response. Not. I invited her to come on. Invited her to come on. Nothing. Mm-hmm. And that the what's the other guy's name running? Hollander? Tony Hollander or something? He says, hey, thanks for inviting me. I'm going to leave that decision up to my campaign manager.
1: There you go.
2: That was a week and a half ago.
1: Always a good idea.
2: Nothing. Nothing. For you know them what? To come on to you have know, 10 minutes of...
1: Something like that tells me a lot.
2: It does.
1: If you can't face... I mean... Sometimes we disagree, but I think we treat everyone with respect. If you're afraid to come in here, then don't run for office. You're not ready. You're not ready.
2: So he writes me back. He says, hey, thanks for the invite. I'm going to leave that up to my campaign manager who never was respectful enough to respond. And the Renee, what's her name? Nothing. Absolutely nothing.
1: If you can't make a decision, you probably want to enter the wrong field because that's what it is. That's what the job is, decision making. So if you don't know whether to scratch your butt or wind your watch, just say don't vote for me because I can't make a decision without checking with my campaign manager.
2: I think that says a lot about that. I mean, this you're ad-libbing. I mean, you're answering questions from the public immediately. This isn't some format where.
1: Yeah,
2: they're asking these canned questions.
1: I tell you what, people, you know, candidates come in. Can we give you a list of questions or give me the questions? I said, no, I'm not going to give you the questions. Wrong. It doesn't work that way. If you can't handle it, just say I can't handle it.
2: Yeah,
1: I'm not quick on my feet. I'm an idiot. But vote for me.
2: So I think one day in July, I'm hoping prior to early voting, which I think is like the 17th or something, we will open it up. To any candidate?
1: Yeah.
2: Last time we had... Should we just leave... Phyllis says, just drop it. Nobody gives a crap. Should we just drop it?
1: No, I don't think we should just
2: All
1: drop
2: right,
1: it.
2: Then I'll do it. Beaver Man, what should I do, buddy? If you were running for office, you'd call in.
1: He's not running for office and he called
3: call in. Yeah, exactly. if I were running for office, I would be a far greater pest to you than I already am.
1: Let's think about that for a second.
3: Yeah. No, you struck a nerve with me when you mentioned election signs, as I have contacted both of those.
2: Oh yeah, I saw that last week. They're on the interstate
1: right away,
2: and you interstate. Were absolutely right. They got somebody got their ass up on top of that damn wall, and there's two of them up there right by Channel 3.
3: They breed those those inanimate objects get together and breed. And I'm not talking about politicians. I'm talking about the signs. And they just create more and more and more. And it becomes a layer of filth that is, and the people who are, you have a sitting representative whose body, not physical, but the body electorate, set the law that says no election sign shall be placed upon state or federal property. Now, they have no control over federal, but on state property. And yet, when I brought it to their attention, I received just the reply from her assistant that says, oh, we're out of the

0: office. I'll get back to you. Well, that's never happened. I have reached out via the Book of Faith.
1: Maybe they're still out of the office. Maybe they haven't gotten back.
2: Okay, here it is. In Tennessee, placing election and campaign signs on state-owned property, including state highway rights-of-way, strictly prohibited. This includes median, shoulders, and areas around state buildings. Any signs found in these zones are subject to removal by the Tennessee Department of Transportation or the relevant state authority.
0: But is that, you know, is that law ever enforced? No. So, once again, shows the arrogance that these people place, that the rules that they make don't apply to them. So if it's something as simple as not putting up an election sign, then what other rules don't apply to them that are, you know, applied to each and every one of the rest of us?
2: Yeah, I see Miss Blackburn signs on state right-of-ways also.
0: They all do. And you know, and I realize that Marsha is probably not getting out there, you know, with the chiggers and the ticks and putting signs out there, that they have the people who are actually paid to do that, or who are, you know, the zealots that must, you know, help their candidate. But the point is, just follow the rules. That's all anybody wants. Please.
2: Don't you remember the people that would cut the grass years ago, and they would just go around the signs? It was just...
0: I remember Jeff Styles went to jail for it.
1: Yes, he did.
0: He stood up so hot.
1: Yes, he did.
0: He approached the council persons and said, hey, here's your stuff. Here's your garbage. And they said, you, sir, are out of line for bringing attention to our hypocrisy. And they arrested him.
1: I think that was Lehman.
0: Where's El Jefe when you need him?
1: Yeah, there you go. I think that was Lehman Pierce that helped get Jefe in jail.
0: Indeed. Well, to his credit, he was a fine man. Had a huge amount of respect for Mr. Pierce.
1: Oh, I was going to say, I thought you were talking about Jeff.
0: Y'all follow him. Jeff,
1: he's not a fine man.
0: He showed me his wound too many times. He showed me his wound, and I'm like, dude, I'm going to barf on your shoes. Don't do that.
1: Is this the wound on his leg or the one from Bonnaroo? Because they were in two different places, and I don't think you'd want to see.
0: This is when he was skateboarding down
1: the
0: ridge cut or whatever.
2: Let's see what kind of response we're getting. Hey,
0: I'm going to Calico. Y'all be cool.
2: All right, buddy. Stay well, man.
1: Thank you, brother.
2: Citizens arrest. Citizens arrest should be able to remove signs that are in violation. Jed, get shorty with Danny DeVito. It's on Tubi. Oh, I love Tubi. If you're too afraid to come in here for 10 minutes, don't run for office. JR, please call Chuck Fleischman and challenge him. He's harder to find than Bigfoot.
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4: ABC News, I'm Sherry Preston. Wildfires in the West have killed three firefighters along the Utah-Colorado border. ABC's Melissa Adon.
5: This is the Snyder Fire, and it started burning between Colorado and Utah, and it merged along the border. That was during the weekend when there was a particularly dangerous situation, red flag warning, that was issued for that region. Well, there were several firefighters that were told that were trapped by the fire. They had no chance to escape. It was really difficult for them. And unfortunately, three of them were killed.
4: Flooding in Kentucky and Tennessee is now blamed for at least five deaths. Search teams still looking for survivors in Venezuela after last week's deadly earthquakes. They have been working through hundreds of aftershocks. Former Tennessee Titans star running back Chris Johnson tells ABC News he has been diagnosed with ALS. He was diagnosed last year. The disease spreading so rapidly, he now has lost the ability to speak. This is ABC News.
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6: 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Expect smooth sailing on your commute. Graham Pulliam, right now, traffic.
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12: Hot. It's as simple as that. Today, with a high of 95 and a low of 75. Tomorrow, the exact same forecast. At WGOW, it's 72. 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

0: 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So we hired two new salespeople, one of whom is sitting with us right now. Her name is Barbie Branham. Pretty cool. And she likes it here.
1: The first couple of weeks.
0: Hey, can we?
1: I liked it here, too, for a couple of weeks.
0: Barbie, you want to talk? Are you all right?
2: I can.
0: Yeah, we'll get up to the. It's so nice to have you sit with us. Deanna, our sales manager, makes every new person sit with us, and it's good to have you.
2: Yeah, I'm glad to be here. And I love Deanna; she's great.
0: I'm telling you, that's the right thing. No, she is awesome, a great boss. She really is. And you will love working here.
2: I love it already.
0: Yeah, you've been a huge fan of the Cumulus group.
2: Yeah. KZ, I've been listening to since maybe.
0: Can you sell
2: 40 years?
0: Talk to if you get a chance.
2: Oh, 100%. I love talk radio. Yeah. I love y'all in the morning.
0: JR?
2: Love
0: you. Feeling a little bit of love here, or do you think?
1: No, I mean, that's what she's supposed to say. She's reading from the script. I love. Hello, people.
0: I
1: if you want your business to thrive, just advertise with Talk Radio 102.3 and WSKZ. Your business will triple in just a short amount of time. Sentence two. I love my boss, Deanna. She is outstanding. I have never worked for anyone as personable and nice as her. Cumulus Broadcasting.
2: All very true, but I do not have a script.
1: Oh, okay. What I would ask of Cumulus Broadcast, here's my dream. I wish we had paper towels every day. That's I'm going for that. And then once we get that, then I think we can move paper towels every day. And I mean as many paper towels as we need. I mean, sometimes I want to be able to go in the bathroom and use two squares, not just one. But you can dream. That's all I know. We can dream.
2: I've only experienced one. Me too. I've only experienced one day of the paper towel debacle, but got that fixed really quick.
0: Have you ever eaten at Hoppy's restaurant? Do you know who Hoppy is?
2: No, I haven't. No,
0: it's on Bell Avenue. It's the best. It's the greatest place to eat.
2: I'm always willing to.
1: I thought you said Odell's was the greatest place.
0: Oh yeah, listen, let me tell you, I was at Odell's. No, but if you don't have to go that way towards Tiftonia, go to Odell's. But Hoppy's, hey, he's on the line.
1: Oh, happy day!
0: Oh, happy day! Hey, buddy.
3: Good morning. I do like Odell's.
0: It was great.
1: Wow.
3: Hood's a good character out there. If you're out in the middle of that area of the country.
0: Yeah.
3: That used to be the hinterlands. Now that's like the suburbs.
1: Well,
3: but that used to be, you know, considered
1: that's like
3: a drive to go out there, Lookout Valley.
0: You know, it's got great, I mean, just great personality. Like when you walk in, it's just everybody's glad to see you.
3: Yeah. No. It's a good place to get a milkshake, too. And I'm a big fan of milkshakes. I would love to fill in Wednesday, except Wednesdays are the one day that. So for the summer, we only do biscuits on what days? Wednesdays and Saturdays. So Wednesday is not a day I can fill in at the Radio Ranch for JR for whatever he's having done, whatever cosmetic
0: it's
3: surgery.
0: It's his annual physical, and I just reached out to you to see if you would like to.
1: Can you help me? I need someone to pee in a jar for me. Is your stuff good? Or?
3: Yeah, my stuff is good, actually, which is rare. The length of my life, the last three or four, I'm like, hey, yeah, I can do that for you. I mean, I could do like 6 to 8 maybe, but that would be it. I would have to leave at 8.
0: Yeah, that would be good. That's
3: all
0: fine.
3: All right, pencil me in for 2 and then get somebody to follow me up, and then that'll work. That'll
0: We just wanted to see you, buddy.
3: I feel honored. I'm excited to meet all the new people you've hired out there that are running the show.
0: Barbie used to work. Did you used to work in the what office? Oh, you're not allowed to say?
2: I can. I did. I worked in the district attorney's office for over 16 years.
0: Wow. It's like, I mean, God, you needed a change.
2: Yeah, criminal justice is kind of heavy.
0: Wow.
2: I still love it, but yeah, I was ready for a change. What better? KZ and talk.
0: I'm telling you.
2: What better of a change?
0: Is it the nicest people here? I'm telling you.
2: Amazing.
0: It is. I told you.
2: Everyone. And I'm not just saying that because I'm a new employee.
0: It is a great place.
2: I needed this change. It's an amazing change.
0: It's fun to come here. Somebody wanted to know where Odell's is. It's 3031 Cummings Highway. I didn't know that that other restaurant is across the street. Black. What's the name of it?
3: We don't mention it. No.
0: The guy from Steve Areno's, they said, owns that place.
1: Huh. I know not.
0: I don't know. I don't know the name of it. Okay.
3: It's not Odell, so it doesn't matter.
1: There you go.
0: No, but I think they're friends. Does he
3: advertise on talk radio?
1: No.
0: Oh, no.
3: Does he fill in occasionally on talk radio?
0: No.
3: So then he gets no consideration.
0: It's Hoppy's North River Corner Market, and I hope you have a good week, buddy.
3: Yeah, the Cameron rush is over. I feel sorry for Tallow House. You know, those lines out the door. I mean, because he's going to have to hire extra people. Then he gets, you know, then your regulars, and then the bloom is off the rose, and all those people aren't lining up anymore. And then his regulars have gotten mad at him. And yeah, it's the post Cameron hangover. And it's real. So you ask the people down at Lomain, they weren't real happy about it either.
0: Hey,
1: is the glass half empty or half full? They got people lining up to spend money.
0: Hey, Hoppy, listen to this. Bram, you'll meet Bram, but Bram, tell Hoppy what happened to you. He was working yet another, like, 3 jobs to make a living, but he works at Whiskey Cow. Is it Whiskey Cowgirl?
4: Yeah, that's it.
0: So what happened?
4: So I was shooting the breeze with a coworker while the band was warming up, and then 2 guys come to the door, and they're underage, but they say they have special permission from the governor to get in. Turns out they're from the Spanish soccer team that's in town. They were not allowed in the establishment. Their manager was, and he sure had a fun time kicking them out.
0: So they were too young to get in.
3: Interesting. But, yeah, I don't know. You could have made a special exception and then had someone stand there with, you know, make sure they didn't drink. I think that's allowed, maybe not. With a liquor license, I don't know.
0: But it was
3: you can do the designated driver thing sometimes, and that will qualify. But yeah, you should have let those Spanish guys in.
4: Hey,
3: a little
4: could
3: flavor.
4: If I would, but a little above my pay grade at that moment.
0: No, but their 2 managers from the team went in, and they were laughing because they made the other guys just had to walk back to the hotel.
1: Walk of shame.
3: Yeah, I have really enjoyed all of the different people, the fans and the team members and stuff, just loving everything in the United States.
0: Yeah, we ran that.
3: So many grumpy people in this country will tell you that America is not the greatest country, or they hate this about it, that we're a horrible country, and all this, you know. And I'm like, man, go to any of these countries. Why don't you go stay with these people for a month and then come back? Rosie O'Donnell came back.
0: Mm-hmm.
3: Who's the other that came back? Yeah, all the big stars that said we're leaving, they lasted about a year and a half, and they're all drifting back in because.
0: JR said, they go to like Costco and the only thing that they want is that ranch dressing, and they just cannot believe how many options for granola. I mean, they just love it. They think it's just the neighborhoods are spotless, and, you know, a 1,000 square foot home is usually what the Europeans live in, if not smaller than that. This is incredible for them.
3: The 2 that I liked were the clip where they realized that they were air conditioning the entire stadium. In Dallas, and they their minds could not wrap around the power usage and that. And then the Japanese fans that were the first time they ate Texas barbecue. And that guy, I thought he was just gonna pass out from ecstasy of eating that barbecue rib. But anyway, all right, I will see you next Wednesday at 6. I'm looking very forward to it.
0: Thank you, buddy. And, by the way,
3: see if I can irritate some more people and get the phones ringing.
0: This listener said Brian Joyce would have let them in at his bar.
1: Yes, he would.
0: All right, here's JR with the Lincoln Sports.
1: He's just that kind of guy. 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Giants win the rubber game of that series with the Braves on Sunday, 3-2 the final score on the West Coast. Chris Sale only allows one run, but suffered his sixth loss of the season, now 8-6. Braves idle today. Back at home, they'll take on the St. Louis Cardinals starting tomorrow night. Lookouts lost the final three games of their homestand, dropping a 12-2 decision to Pensacola on Sunday. Lookouts idle today on the road at Biloxi to start a road trip tomorrow night. Scotty Scheffler and Victor Hovland will play today in Connecticut to decide the Travelers Golf Classic Championship. Scheffler tying things up with a birdie on 18, but then because of rain delays, not enough daylight remaining to start the sudden death playoff. So that'll be done today. Heyran Rue won the PGA Women's Golf Championship Sunday in Minnesota. World Cup Soccer. Canada shut out South Africa 1-0 on Sunday. Three games on the World Cup schedule for today. Nashville Predators acquiring center Jack Drury last week in a trade with the Colorado Avalanche. 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
7: No accidents to report this morning. Expect smooth sailing on your commute. Bram Pulliam, right now traffic.
4: Hot. It's as simple as that today with a high of 95 and a low of 75. Tomorrow, the exact same forecast. And right now, it's 75 degrees at WGOW Talk 102.3.
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9: 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Because success isn't measured only by the machines they build. It's measured by the people who build them and the legacy they leave for generations to come.
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0: It is 8:52. 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A new porch, a new deck, outdoor fireplace. Let me tell you, JR, you missed it on Friday, but Eddie Lloyd, his wife Crystal, is probably the kindest woman. 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Eddie loves a challenge, and for decades, this true craftsman delivers on time with smiles. The guy's unreal. Eddie Lloyd, I promise you, this guy shows up when it matters and believes that doing business means being part of something bigger. It's called your approval. Lloydsconstruction.info. He's busier than ever. And let me just say also that it's really nice when his customers call talk radio and they go, we would like to do a little bit of a testimonial to talk about how great Eddie Lloyd is from Lloyd's Construction. Lloydsconstruction.info. If I owned a restaurant, I wouldn't invite food influencers. You get 2 weeks of chaos, long waits, and frustrated customers who leave bad reviews because the staff can't keep up. Then once the hype dies down, business goes right back to normal, but your regular customers are still upset about the experience. Like Hoppy said, it's usually your loyal customers who end up paying the price. In the long run, it's just not worth it. Wow.
1: You don't want more people coming in your door? You don't want? Well, that's a problem?
0: I mean, maybe they should gear up after an influencer like Cameron comes in and says, all right, gang, let's get ready. It's going to be a rush.
1: I agree. My God.
0: Hey, JR, Scotty had a par on 18 to force the playoff. Okay. What else was I just going to talk about? I forgot what else I was going to say.
1: I can't believe we're complaining. Someone's complaining about more customers coming in their door. Oh, my gosh. Would you rather go bankrupt? Would you rather not have customers? Limit the number of people. Say, hey, I'm going to only let my regulars come in.
0: Could you imagine if we had too many listeners?
1: Oh, it would be terrible. It would be terrible. Lord.
0: It is so good to have our newest salesperson in, Barbie Branham. So, Barbie, we're going to show you what this is like. Coming up at 9:05 this morning, Ed Jones from Nutrition World will be on. And we're going to show you how great it is to have a fantastic guest like Ed Jones on the show. You're going to love this guy, Nutrition World. We'll show you how much interest. So get your...
2: Great. I'm looking forward
0: to it. The power of text, the text line, mm-hmm. Warren Griffin, you will watch. You're going to be amazed at how many great questions people ask for Ed Jones. And there'll be one guy named Buzz Kill. His name is Buzz Killington, and he's just never happy.
1: Yeah, he's one of those who'd be upset if he owned a restaurant and too many customers came in. He'd be upset about that.
0: Yeah. He's the one that goes, did Volunteer Behavioral Health have to pay for their sponsored segment each month? Yeah, they do. And it's the way the business works, Buzz. What does he do for a living?
1: I have no earthly idea.
0: Killington. What do you do?
1: Whoa. Let's go back. He's one of our customers, right? He's a listener.
0: He is a listener.
1: Thank you. Thank you very much.
0: Yeah, he's a listener. Hey, Paul Shaheen, leaving Channel 3.
1: Crazy. A
0: very, very nice going away statement. Mm-hmm. It was very classy. And I wish Bill would call in because rumor has it that Jesse, his nephew, gone.
1: What?
0: Gone from Channel 12.
1: Where's he going?
0: You'd think Bill would give us a heads up after how many times we've talked about his nephew. And we have to read about it on Facebook? Bill could not have said, hey, I just want to let y'all know that Jesse, my nephew, on Channel 12 weeknights at 11 o'clock is leaving. But where do we hear it? Where do we see it?
1: Well, I heard it from you.
0: Facebook. Bill, really? Okay.
1: Does that hurt your heart?
0: Well, yeah, because you're not invited? You know how much we have put up, what we have given Channel 12
1: put
0: and Jesse?
1: Up.
0: Put up with hearing about his
1: I
0: nephew.
1: I thought you said he's the greatest, that Bill's the greatest person ever. Now you say you're just put up
0: he
1: with him?
0: He is, and he always says, I love you and JR. Well, show us some love and don't let us have to see it
1: he probably
0: on social media.
1: Tony Basilio.
0: Tony Basilio probably broke the news before Channel 12 knew about it. Too many customers, no one gets good service, and no one is happy. The new customers don't come back because the service wasn't what they thought it would be, and your regular customers find out other places to go.
1: Let me ask you a question. How did you get regular customers?
0: By good food, good service.
1: Getting them in the door. But they don't get good food, good service if they don't come in. Something motivated them to come in the door.
0: You're right, JR. This is stupid. Of course.
1: I have too many customers. Jeff Bezos cries every day. Please don't bother us
0: Stop
1: at Amazon.
0: It. I'm overrun
1: we don't want
0: with tallow.
1: I was going to say.
0: Stop the tallow, please.
1: I live in Oodawan. Those trucks from Little Debbie come down all the time, and they ain't boo-hooing. They're saying, yeah.
0: Crazy.
1: Put some more nutty buddies out there. Our regular people will not do
0: we ran out of pepperoni.
1: God, Lord.
2: I think JR would make a good salesperson, actually.
0: Oh, he is.
1: I would be
0: he
1: the worst.
0: It. He
1: I would
0: hates
1: be the
0: it.
1: Worst.
0: He does.
1: I have been the worst.
0: All right, Barbie, hold on. We're so glad you're here.
2: Thank you.
0: Her name is Barbie Branham, and we like you.
2: Oh, I like y'all.
0: All right, hold on. Wait till you see
1: Don't
0: Ed,
1: speak
0: the
1: too
0: power
1: soon.
0: Of Ed Jones.
1: Don't speak too soon.
2: Thank you, guys.
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0: Hey, good morning, everybody. Water is going to be your best friend in the coming days. Millions take to the sky and road this week. Students, congratulations. Doing much better in Hamilton County. And who's OJ? It's Monday, June 29th. It's the Jed and JR
1: show. He's a murderer.
0: Yeah, get your questions in for the great Ed Jones, buddy. And we got to find out when Ed Jones is doing his bodybuilding competition. It's soon. It is very soon. And I'd like to go cheer him on.
1: If I'm not there.
0: If I'm not there, there's JR.
1: Braves dropped the deciding game of their three-game series in San Francisco. Lookouts take today off before heading to Mississippi to begin a six-game road trip tomorrow night and a delayed sudden-death playoff for the Travelers Golf Championship set for later on today. Those stories along with traffic and weather this hour on the Talk Monster, WGOW.
4: Hot. It's as simple as that today, with a high of 95 and a low of 75. Tomorrow, expect the exact same forecast. 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
0: Stay hydrated and be careful. The Tennessee Valley will be experiencing very hot temperatures in the coming week. Temperatures will be in the upper 90s with the heat index as high as 106. Two heat domes are preparing to join forces, sending temperatures soaring around the U.S. in the coming days as we head into the July 4th weekend. Well, the TSA is expecting to screen nearly 19 million passengers between tomorrow and July 6th and July 2nd being the busiest day to fly. And if you're traveling by car, more than 72 million people are expected to hit the roads for vacation. New laws, as usual, will take effect July 1 in Tennessee, including this one that lowers the standard for the use of deadly force to protect your property. The law states deadly force is acceptable to protect property if the person reasonably believes the property cannot be protected to prevent arson, burglary, and other crimes. And another new law in Tennessee will require local government agencies like health departments to verify and report the immigration status of people applying for certain public benefits. From the courts, the Supreme Court has made it significantly harder for Tennesseans to sue the maker of Roundup for failing to warn consumers on its label that the weed killer could cause cancer, a move that state lawmakers failed to approve last legislative session. The deadline to claim part of a more than $87 million settlement over beef products sold in more than half of this country over a five-year period now coming up this week. An antitrust class action lawsuit was brought against several beef processors for reducing choices and raising prices. The full list of qualifying beef products can be found at overchargedforbeef.com. In education news, Hamilton County school students are showing improvements on their TCAP scores, making significant gains in English, language arts, math, and social studies. In business headlines, convenience store chain Buc-ee's recently opened its westernmost location as it continues to expand its Beaver Nugget-fueled footprint. You can now find the store in Goodyear, Arizona, just outside of Phoenix. Well, the only Frank Lloyd Wright home in Tennessee is now on the market for the first time ever. And you can see the famous architect's work right here in Chattanooga, or you can buy it for $1.6 million. It's on Missionary Ridge. Speaking of real estate, it's still for sale. Who wants to buy the Chattanooga Choo Choo train station terminal? The more than 63,000 square foot building can be yours. The listing does not include an asking price, which is typical for large properties like this one with values above $5 to $7 million. And finally, the first Buffalo Bill to be inducted into the team's Wall of Fame will not be moving to the new stadium. O.J. Simpson, who spent 9 seasons in Buffalo, setting several NFL records, and was the first running back in NFL history to top 2,000 rushing yards in a season, will not be included on any new displays in or outside the stadium. More national and world news from ABC at the bottom of the hour.
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0: 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I'd go to Nutrition World.
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0: And speaking of the great one, Ed Jones, buddy, he is on twice a month. The listeners wanted it, and you got it. So 267-1023, that is the Warren and Griffin text line. Come on, folks, you got him for the next hour. It's unreal. So when is the bodybuilding contest, please? And good morning.
3: Good morning to both of you. It is July 11th, which is a week and 5 days from now.
0: And what division? I mean, how does that work?
3: Well, I did the fitness division the past 3 years, but this year I'm actually doing what's called classic bodybuilding, and I've worked out harder in the past 12 months than I have in the past 69 years of living.
1: Wow.
3: So I feel at least I put in the work, and with the diet, and knife and fork is a big part of it. I've never really had to learn how to deal with hunger because I had to decrease calories and decrease carbs significantly. I'm about 40 carbs a day, except one day a week I'll have more. It's been a challenge, and I'm a very disciplined person, but I can see where it is challenging for people to eat less to lose weight.
0: Hey, Ed, I wanted to ask you, and we want to wish you well, of course, but July 1, of course, popular hemp-derived cannabis products, THCA, going away. What can people do listening right now who relied on those gummies or whatever they were taking for pain relief? Like 80% of the people, according to our friend that owns the hemp house, would go in there. Only 20% would use it for, you know, for recreational, but 80% needed it for pain. So now what do they do?
3: Well, that is exactly, I think, the right ratios. And Nutrition World has served the public as very professional as we always do with the right product, the right advice, and making sure that we were trying our best, which we did do, to make sure that, you know, we didn't sell it to people under 21. The law that's gone in place, I am not opposed to the fact that we have to card people to do this product. There's no other way around it that I see, because of the fact that when gas stations, they're not going to do all the due diligence like a hemp house or a Nutrition World will. But let me just tell you, there will be a plan B, I do feel, that will come down the path in regard to offering lesser, perhaps potent products. But I think there still will be a good ability to manage stress and sleep with some of the CBD families. But we'll have to wait and see. We just will.
0: You know, Ed, I've never heard you talk about beer or alcohol, but, I mean, is there any nutritional values that you're saying, yes, this is something that you should be consuming more of?
3: What, in regard to the CBD product?
0: No, like beer or wine.
3: No,
0: I mean,
3: no,
0: we always hear those studies, like drink wine.
3: Those are, I posted a great YouTube about 3 years ago on the two worst alcohols for your body is wine and beer. Why is that? Beer is made from usually moldy grains. It's highly addictive. When I sit at a bar, every single man is drinking beer. Almost every single man has fat hanging over their belt. You cannot maintain your body fat except increase it by the use of more than one beer a day. You shouldn't drink any beer. You should drink tequila mixed with water and lemon. I carry a card. I give it to the bartender to say, make my drink this way. It's the only drink that does not cause weight gain. Guess how many carbs are in that? None. Zero. And it doesn't. The liver handles it so much better than wine and or beer.
0: Okay, for this person says, like, for a carbonated fix, what do you recommend? Everybody says stay away from diet and the sugar carbonated drinks. But what if you need that fix?
3: Well, if you need the fix, like for mental and for just the addictive quality of Cokes and carbonated beverages, there's a whole list of better ones that are now out. Nutrition World sells them. Aldi's sells a few, I think. Certainly Trader Joe's, Whole Foods. There are better. There's colas. There's root beers. There's all of these. It's about making wise choices is how we manage our life. And that doesn't always mean it's convenient. You probably won't find these, you know, at some grocery stores. You'll find them at no convenience stores. I went in a convenience store because I was on the road a few weeks ago. I was dismayed by the fact that nothing in there will do anything but cause you health problems down the road if you do a lot and cause body fat to gain and cause blood sugar to go up. There was not one single redeeming food in the store that I went to.
0: Is rum a safe alternative for beer? Somebody wants to know.
3: Here's the list of it. I listed the many of all the alcohols. Tequila is the best. Why? It doesn't use glyphosate in most cases. Secondly, it is still fairly naturally made, and they don't have to use chemicals, and it's not moldy. Second one is vodka, if it's a good brand. We have to talk about quality, as always. Good brands, not the cheapy stuff. Those are the ones that use impurities when they make the alcohol. And so those are the top two. The colored liquors are more risky to have unhealthy ingredients added to them. Not always, but I would stick with clear. I would stick with vodka. I would stick with the tequila.
0: Hey, this person wants to know about the GLP-1 medications, and they're on it. But like you have always said, that, you may be losing weight, but you're losing muscle mass as well.
3: But you don't have to lose muscle mass if you are on those drugs. There are people who need temporarily the motivation of a drug that actually causes you to eat less and also make you lose weight. There's no doubt. And, we know that obesity is a huge risk factor. So losing, even with a drug, can be sometimes beneficial. We know that people can't stay on this drug the rest of their life, usually due to side effects that will increase with time. And secondly, the cost involved. So what do we do about that? One is you have to, in my opinion, can drink or eat 1 gram of protein per pound of body weight. I did weigh 181, I weigh 172 now, and I'm doing 200 grams of protein a day. Why is that? It's the number one thing that maintains muscle. When you are on those drugs, you're eating less, which means less protein. That means that you are going to lose muscle because of not enough protein. And muscle is the organ of longevity. It truly is. The muscles are what make us live longer and look better. So we have to do that, and we have to weight train.
0: This is so funny. A listener wrote in, mental note, never invite the owner of Nutrition World to your party. That is the best. Ah, that's great. No, he would actually be a lot of fun. He really would be. So, all right, we got to go to a quick break, and we're coming right back. Get your text questions in for Ed Jones from Nutrition World. You've had a good week. I mean, is there any season that's slower for you?
3: No, we actually not. It's 365 days a year. We do about 400 people a day, and it is magical. I love what I do, and I love what I feel my staff does for the community.
0: This person, whenever I see a beer commercial, it's always the guy with the dark tan, six-pack abs, walking on the beach with a hot bond. Where are all the beer belly commercials? You're right. Hey, real quickly, what's even worse than losing muscle mass on GLP-1 medications is that you can also lose bone mass. That's another reason it's important to get enough protein and do resistance training while taking them. That is a great point.
3: Absolutely. And also, some studies coming up for eye health. It may be somewhat risky for eye health. Every drug is risky, though. I'm not defending the drug, but every drug is risky, so that we're not surprised they have those. If it's in 1% or less of the people, well, maybe you're okay with that. If it's on 10%, you're not okay with that. It becomes about being knowledgeable.
0: All right, hold on. Ed, do you ever take a vacation, by the way?
3: Not enough. I will have to say I truly need to make a commitment to work less and kick back a little bit more. I do.
0: I mean, you would love, what's the beach out in California where they lift, where they work
3: Venice,
0: out?
3: Venice Beach. Venice Beach.
0: Ed, they would love your accent. They would love you out there. Real quickly, 52-year-old male can't maintain muscle mass. I was going to try a 60-day cycle of HGH. Any thoughts?
3: If that's professionally monitored, like through Optimize You, a big fan of Optimize You, who manages a lot of men in this city and women on hormones, I'm not always happy about other clinics, but I am with Optimize You. It's worthy if the person really knows your stuff. It is worthy because I guarantee at 52, if he's weight training properly, eating 1 gram of protein or drinking like my drink, whey protein by Ancient Nutrition, it's the only protein I drink. And if he's doing that, he needs to address testosterone, and that's going to help him set his body up for muscle growth.
0: Listen to this one. Man, people are brutal, Ed. Take your ass to the gym. You'll feel better.
1: Yeah.
0: Wow.
3: I love that person.
0: All right. Hold on, Ed Jones. Think the world of you, man. Hold on. Here is our great buddy, JR.
1: All right. They just posted that I've been talking about it all morning, that playoff between Victor Hovland and Scottie Scheffler. Hovland wins that in that one hole playoff. So that is now a final winner of the Travelers. Couldn't get in yesterday. They had a rain delay, so they did the playoff today.
3: Didn't get any product in that one, but protein, Cody. So
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3: I said I didn't get any product.
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2: I knew that America's semi-quincentennial called for something special, real special. 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Will it be 5, 10, maybe 15, maybe more? 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I'll have free hot dogs for everyone and the Nathan's Hot Dog Eating Contest live from Coney Island on the big screen at noon. Hey, nothing says I love America more than a hot dog. Put the date on your calendar, Saturday, July 4th, 10 a.m., the Great American Hot Dog Eating Contest live at Steve Ray's Midnight Oil and Owl's Nest Barbecue in Ootowah.
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4: 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From Nutrition World, we love it when this guy is on. In the process of weeding off GLP-1, I'm a 57-year-old female. What is a multifunctional collagen supplement? P.S., I've lost 56 pounds. And by the way, thanks to you, Ed, I am now taking collagen every day. Every time you're on, you're causing me to spend money. How are you, Ed? Answer that question for this woman.
5: Look, first off, collagen, almost any brand will be beneficial. Why would it benefit us? Collagen is kind of what makes us look younger. It's what the skin is comprised of, the muscles. It helps repair any damages. I used a lot of collagen after my double hip replacement that I had 3 years and 3 months ago. I used it before and after. It was significant, the amount of healing that I maintain. And there is a brand, and I think I will say this honestly, most brands are going to be beneficial, but Health Direct has the most variety of collagens made. It's actually used in hospitals. It's what I use to recover from my surgery, and I also don't like the taste of it. I will be honest with you, and it only comes in liquids. Most collagens are kind of tasteless. This one isn't, but it is the most potent version of collagen that you could purchase anywhere.
4: Yeah, I'm taking it because she said it's great for your skin. It's great for just everything. Male 63, I can't even pronounce this, but he's got ankylosing. It's some kind of arthritis. He's 240 yeah. pounds, taking Wegovy for 4 months. What should be my protein intake?
5: Well, with ankylosing spondylitis, that's probably what he is referring
4: yes,
5: to.
4: Yes, you are correct.
5: It is an autoimmune disease. That means the body's attacking its own joints. That's different than osteo, where we are.

0: wearing and tearing that comes with, you know, living 70 and 80 and 90 years. Totally different conversation. A lot of complexity with autoimmune. We can't talk about that on the radio. It's too complex. But lifestyle does affect it. So we have to have a really good, solid lifestyle, clean lifestyle. But as far as what was his question, actually? I got off on that.
1: He said...
2: how much protein?
1: How can he build protein?
0: I go back to the recent studies in the past 7 years have indicated no less than 1/2 gram per pound of body weight. If he weighs 240, he needs 120 grams. But he actually needs more than that, in my opinion. Again, drinking it, you can't eat that much protein like I do. There's no way, unless you just lived and you just ate too much meat. So I use Ancient Nutrition Whey Protein because it digests the best. But you have to do something to get protein levels up. Everybody's going to suffer with low protein. We did not believe that 10 years ago or more. I actually was on a modest to low protein diet because I thought it was toxic to the kidneys. I thought this, that. It isn't true. Studies have confirmed it's very safe unless you have kidney failure. It is very safe. If you do have medical conditions, check with your doctor.
1: This person says, can you talk more about the use of vitamin B12? And yes or no?
0: First off, B12 is one of the most important nutrients out of the whole family. And secondly, a lot of people are low because they're taking acid blockers, big time, Prilosex, and all the way down the list makes you deficient. Thirdly, is as we age, we start losing the ability to absorb B12. It's the only vitamin that has to have this substance in our intestines called intrinsic factor. If you don't have that, it's wasted. It's going to go down the toilet. So I do not even recommend B12 tablets. I recommend B12 sublinguals. So they melt in the mouth, and you can absorb a lot of good things through the oral tissues that you can't absorb as far as intestines on B12. So buying a sublingual B12 called methylcobalamin is the only way to assure yourself of absorption.
1: Ed, you're unbelievable. All right, so I'm kind of addicted to this Elizabeth's granola. Do you eat it a lot? I mean, a lot of it every day?
0: I don't eat. I've taken about 7 months off because of this contest. I was at Whole Foods yesterday at 11:45, and I walked past it, and I thought of you, Jed. And I thought, oh my gosh, I have missed that granola so much.
1: Yes.
0: And I bought a bag and I've set it on my counter, and it is waiting for this contest to be over. That bag better watch out.
1: You know what? They were talking about some of the European soccer fans here, and they were just going into Costco, and they were looking at how much granola options and ranch dressing. That's the biggest thing. All right, Ed, hold on, buddy. We're coming back to you, and you're keeping us healthy. Ed Jones from Nutrition World, 267-1023. You've got him for another 25 minutes.
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4: ABC News, I'm Sherry Preston. A former NFL star, Chris Johnson, telling ABC News he was diagnosed with ALS, also known as Lou Gehrig's disease, last year, and that it's progressing very quickly.
5: Just over a year ago, I was picking up my 7-year-old daughter, so she make a wish with her birthday cake. Today, I couldn't do that.
4: In fact, the 40-year-old cannot speak anymore. That was a speech generation device using recordings of his voice. President Trump says Iran has requested a meeting for tomorrow, but Iranian negotiators say nothing has been scheduled. At least 5 people have died in flash flooding in Kentucky and Tennessee, and 3 firefighters died when they were caught in a fast-moving wildfire along the Utah-Colorado border. Hundreds of aftershocks have been shaking Venezuela since last week's deadly earthquake. Teams have been searching through an estimated 58,000 buildings that were either damaged or destroyed. So far, the death toll over 1,400 people. This is ABC News.
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9: Hot. It's as simple as that. Today, with a high of 95 and a low of 75. Tomorrow, the exact same forecast. Right now, it's 80 degrees at WGOW Talk 102.3. 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

0: Hey, it's so nice to have you listening, everybody. You know, many families are choosing celebrations of life, uplifting gatherings that focus on a loved one's stories, passions, and achievements. You know, these can be small, intimate events or large public celebrations, often blended with a traditional service. It's a personal touch. And you know what? It's always been that way at Chattanooga Funeral Home. And they have provided tens of thousands of families over the years with that personal touch, because what matters, sincerity and care during and after the funeral. Someone once said that grief doesn't follow a schedule, and the families who feel most supported are the ones whose community stayed present long after that ceremony ended. That's always been the culture and the way it's done at Chattanooga Funeral Home. Ed Jones from Nutrition World 153 in Lead Highway. The guy has built that business over 45 years to include like almost 40 employees.
1: Ed, I want you to talk about the newest craze, sauerkraut. Talk about that a little bit.
0: And yes, with
1: we've
0: Kennedy.
1: gone through, everyone needs to take an aspirin a day, drink red wine a day. We got to have oats all the time. The newest phase seems to be sauerkraut and the fermented stuff that you've talked about before. Do you give it? I assume you give it a thumbs up the way you've talked a little bit, but give us a little guidance there.
2: Well, sauerkraut, as kefir or some people say kefir, and cultured buttermilk are all meant to build what we call the microbiome. The microbiome is the intestinal organisms, bacteria, and things that should live with us as friends, but because we use too many antibiotics and we don't eat cultured foods, and we don't have the diversity that many people in other countries might that live more on a more aligned with nature. And what happens when you do this is your immune system gets confused. A guy earlier was talking about an autoimmune thing I was speaking of. Well, part of this is the use of all these drugs that we're doing is screwing up the microbiome, which then weakens the immune system. It can confuse the immune system. Secondly, almost 80% of your neurotransmitters, which are what your brain chemicals are, powerful molecules that make us feel and think, are produced by the microbiome. No wonder we're walking around with a nation full of anxious, depressed people. We are living on foods that are killing it. So what do? We need to take wonderful probiotics. That's where we specialize at Nutrition World. We have the most highest level quality of any store I've ever seen for probiotics, which help rebuild it. But cultured foods have another advantage even over the supplements. I like to do both. And so sauerkraut, if it's properly made, like the one we sell, will help you to build that. It just is magical foods. It's a superfood.
0: Okay, here I go.
1: What else it would be in that same category?
2: Well, anything that is cultured, like the buttermilk, like the kefir or kefir, but kimchi. Kimchi's another one. I hate kimchi. I will not eat it. It has, to me, a horrible taste, but it will build the microbiome.
1: Gotcha.
0: All right, what can I take for a parasite clean out?
2: You know, throughout history, there's been a lot of focus on parasites that come and go. I do feel that there's a lot of truth to it. I think there's a lot of myth to it. There's no doubt. However, there are a lot of people who feel better after doing a cleanse every year, maybe every few years, especially if you travel to another country. We don't always cook foods. We don't always eat foods that are completely cooked where there might be some parasites. We don't have really a good test for parasites for most people. So you don't go to the doctor and they say, oh, I think you have parasites. That's not going to happen. But there are herbal compounds that are very, very potent in order to help get rid of them. It is an intense protocol, because if you kill 97% of the parasites, you might as well not have killed any. The 3% will grow back. So you have to be very steady on this for 2 months in order to accomplish it.
0: You got Ed Jones here from Nutrition World. Come on, 267-1023. Do products like Emergency C help boost the immune system?
2: Short run, they do. And we don't actually sell Emergency any longer, since they've been bought out 14 times by big companies. But it was a mainstay of Nutrition World for probably 25 of our 47 years in business. I don't think there's anything wrong with it. I feel it's very quick acting. If I, in the old days, that was my go-to. If I felt under the weather, I'd grab an emergency and do three of them a day in the divided doses. Plenty of good other products out there that are in pills or in other forms, but it's not a bad product.
0: Is taking a daily probiotic sufficient instead of eating something like sauerkraut?
2: It is modestly sufficient. However, I am disappointed in many of the brands of probiotics. It is a very complex science, and just because it says it's got so many billion on a label does not mean it's going to travel through your intestines and get implanted, because stomach acid in your stomach kills probiotics. So there has to be a certain technology in order to produce effects with this, and that's where we focus on the probiotics, and we are the king daddy of probiotic companies. Vital Planet is a company I absolutely worship for their research and also Designs for Health. Those are the two that I use.
0: This is a great question. Is there anything that is natural that can help with anxiety?
2: Absolutely. Most of us, I'd say at certain times, will feel a tightening and anxiousness, looping thought patterns because we're not sleeping enough. We've got too much baggage we're carrying. We got some bad news or hard news. I know that there are some green pharmacy options. Now, there are times and places you need to contact a health professional if you're in a place of danger or risk. However, some of those drugs certainly have side effects. But theanine, there's a product that I use by Life Extension called Theanine Stress Relief. I, over my 47 professional years of using these using products, I've never had anything that works so well for 6 hours as taking two of these. It says one, I have to take two. And Theanine by Life Extension is a product that calms the brain through the use of something called GABA. GABA is a neurotransmitter. Talk about that just a few minutes ago. It gives us a sense of well-being. Mm-hmm. How many of us used to have senses of well-being most of our time, and we get less and less as we age? This doesn't fix it, but it manages my, oh, crap, I feel like I'm on pins and needles, and I'm going to, collapse within myself. These things, two of these, 30 minutes later, it is beyond belief. It's about a 30% reduction in any anxiousness when you do it. You know, if you're on a ton of drugs for those things, check with your doctor first.
1: All right. See, I use what you talked about earlier, that shot of tequila. That works for me.
0: Hey, Ed, what yogurt do you recommend for gut biome?
2: Well, again, yogurt is a good product for helping the microbiome. The thing is, once you start getting flavored yogurts, you're upping the sugar and the content of carbohydrates, and we don't have any real guarantee that good bacteria is going to build within the intestines. However, just eat plain yogurts. I do feel that the higher fat ones are healthier for me, because I just think that's the way nature put together dairy products. And there's a fat called C15 that has been researched only in the past few years that helps cognitive function, helps to decrease cancer rates, and you only get this from fatty dairy products. So if you get a no-fat yogurt, you're not getting any C15. So any of the good brands. So Brown Cow. I love Brown Cow yogurt.
0: You're not going to go to Food City. You're going to buy it at your place, and you've got a whole dairy section, correct?
2: Well, actually, no, we don't sell that. I'm always honest about what I think is valuable. You can buy those probably at Food City. I'm not a shopper there, but of course I know we can, at Trader Joe's and Whole Foods and those things. But there's plenty of good whole fat yogurts. Now, I choose organic, because if it's not, it's going to have more chemicals in it. But I'm not a perfectionist as I'm getting 69, because life is life and I'm busy, and sometimes I have to just do the best I can. And I encourage people, do the best you can, but do something positive.
0: But you do carry a bunch of grocery products that are need coolers.
2: We have so much local meats that we carry, from sausage to steaks. We sell more ground beef than I think. Well, I know we sell more than any store our size, because our farmers don't use any chemicals, no antibiotics. We visit that farm, and their sausage and their ground beef is stellar, absolutely stellar.
0: Your area where you sell the fresh nuts, and I mean, does that have to be filled up every week or every other day?
2: Oh yeah, oh yes, yeah. Wow. We're very blessed to have everything we offer is popular.
0: We had hot dogs last night, and I told my wife and kids that sauerkraut was a superfood. They laughed at me. Today, thanks to Ed Jones, I am a Superman. What about fermenting vegetables at home?
2: You could do that. That's a hardcore person who's going to take a vegetable and actually ferment it. But it's another, I mean, fermentation has been around history since we began in this world. So it's a very solid science of nature making something into what you just called a superfood. And I love fermented anything fermented.
0: How do these products work for people with sensitive stomachs? That's a great question.
2: It is a wonderful question, because I can tell you through experience, because we have people who come in and train our staff every single week, and I'd say about 20% of those trainings is on probiotics. We know that even if it's really a great product, does not mean it's going to be user-friendly at first. Sometimes you get actually worse before better, because you're introducing almost like a family. If you have people who travel in from out of town in your family, sometimes they don't all get along at first. Hmm. And there's some awkwardness. And, you know, and the same with microbiome. We have to sometimes start slow. I am sensitive. So I have actually in the past taken a capsule, pull it apart, used a half a capsule for 1 week, and then I would move to the full capsule if it was my friend. But not all probiotics are my friend. But I do have to, I feel I have to supply that in my gut, or else it will be, they die out quickly. They just simply die out quickly.
0: Man, we are getting a ton. What are your thoughts on drinking apple cider vinegar daily? We get that all the time.
1: Yeah.
2: There's modest science behind it, but we do know that it is pretty darn good to help you to lose a little weight. Now, it is hard on the enamel of the teeth, so be cautious. You have to wash your teeth, or at least with water, do something after you drink it. Now, we have gummies that I really like our gummies. And again, I'd switch with water after. But digestion-wise, I feel I can tell a difference when I do those around food. They help acidify the stomach the correct way, which is very important. And it doesn't cause any symptoms. I know of no one who really has any hard problems with apple cider vinegar. I just always say, make sure you rinse your mouth out with water.
0: Interesting question. iPepsi is putting probiotic in its soda. Doesn't the rest of the soda pretty much cancel out any potential benefits of the probiotics?
2: You know, I was on the treadmill at the gym where I saw you last Friday. Today's Monday. I saw that freaking commercial. I could not believe it. I tried to get my phone to take a photo of it. That is nothing but marketing useless hype. There is no freaking way that's going to build any part of that microbiome. Wasted time. Do not pay attention to that.
1: So to recap, you're not a fan. Is that what I got from that?
2: Well, I know I'm not very direct about it, but yeah, you're hitting me right. Yeah, I'm not a fan of Pepsi and pre and probiotics.
0: All right, we're going to have to take a quick break. I meant to ask you this, since you've been preparing for the July 11th bodybuilding competition. Has the violin been put aside?
2: It has gone down 10% only, maybe 20, due to so busy. I am not letting it go to side. Because what happens in my life, and many, you put something aside for 1 week, you wake up 2 years later and realize you hadn't done anything.
1: Yep.
2: That's not going to happen to Ed Jones.
0: Well, JR did that with some ex-wives, and you have not been back that route.
1: I have not picked them back up, I'll say that.
2: Good for you, man. Same here.
1: I'm committed to be uncommitted.
0: Ed, we love you, buddy. Hold on. Here's JR.
1: Are you or a spouse approaching Medicare age? 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

0: song was because he took advice from Ed Jones with a good probiotic. For Ed Jones, I'm currently undergoing chemotherapy for colon cancer, and my liver count is continually low, which postpones treatment. Is there a supplement that will help with my liver health?
1: Well, she probably, whoever said it was the white blood count that was low, so that's what happens on chemo. This is where we have to be very cautious and make sure we cooperate with the medical community and not be treating, which we don't, or just empowering people with health. I'm a huge fan of medicinal mushrooms, mushrooms like shiitake and reishi, and those that have been clinically studied. Ask your physician if it would need to take some medicinal mushrooms, and if you do that at a higher dose, I have seen extremely well for many people.
0: Believe it or not, fermenting vegetables is very easy. Kraut is the easiest. It's simply cabbage, salt, and patience. Nothing else, this person says.
1: Yeah, there are krauts out there that are not fermented, so just don't grab a sour, because I can guarantee you that the older versions of the just big commercialized companies, they really don't have any of the good bacteria unless they just naturally form it. So be picky about what you buy. We carry a great brand of sauerkraut. Fantastic.
0: Like, oh yeah, I love sauerkraut. What is a good anti-inflammatory for Crohn's?
1: When I see people with Crohn's do different intestinal things, it depends on where in their flare-up it is, one. Two is, if you have a good GI doc, it's really great if they're open-minded and knowledgeable to work with them on evaluating how to proceed on this path. Not all probiotics are going to be, they won't hurt the person, but they won't be very beneficial. And so it's a complex science, and that is where deeper conversations have to happen. There's no way I can say, oh, if you have that, you should take this. It's not going to work that way.
0: Somebody wants to know if all of these products mentioned are pretty much safe for high blood pressure.
1: Oh, there's almost nothing in what I call the green pharmacy actually aggravates blood pressure. Again, if you have medical conditions, it'll be legally checked with your doctor. However, the one single product that we sell that can aggravate it is licorice. So make sure you don't take licorice or eat licorice candy, because it will produce cortisol. Cortisol raises blood pressure. So do not take licorice. That's why we sell licorice, though, for people with low blood pressure, because it's a wonderful herb.
0: What? That's JR's favorite.
2: Oof. Love it.
0: But the red one, too, or just the black?
1: All of them. They all can. Now, one piece of candy is not going to raise it, but there are people who love licorice. Almost exclusively, if you eat more than you should, your blood pressure will go up 10 points.
0: Hey, so what kind of ice cream do you eat, or candy bars? I mean, what is there anything?
1: Look, first off, I'm lucky to not have any cravings for that, but I do believe very strongly you go back to the basic ingredients of healthy fat, which is good milk that has not been processed, and vanilla flavoring, and the smallest amount of sugar, and this far better. You don't want seven ingredients into an ice cream. And we're going to start carrying an ice cream soon. We're starting to add more and more food products that is the purest that I have ever seen. Because Häagen-Dazs would be my choice at Food City, vanilla. And now we're going to have an organic, and everything's going to be great with that new ice cream.
0: Ed, thank you, buddy. And once again, is it July 11th? I need to remember that. Is that what you said?
1: Yep, July 11th, a week from Saturday. Lee Haney, who's 8-time Mr. Olympia, will be there. It'll be a legend in my life, and I'd just be honored to be in the same building with this legend, Lee Haney.
0: So they're going to call your name, and you're going to go up on stage, and that's going to be, you get to drop the weight in front of everybody like that? That's going to be cool.
1: No, I'm going to walk up there with these tiny, tiny, embarrassing bikini shorts on that are so ridiculously small,
0: man.
1: And I've got to sit there all tanned up and pretend like I have muscles.
0: That's great, buddy.
2: What's the first food you're going to eat when you're done that you've been craving but you haven't done it because you're...
0: Elizabeth's granola.
2: Is that it?
1: At home, it will be the granola, I want Doc Holliday's smash burger, and I want Loopy's pizza.
2: There you go. You're thinking like me more and more.
0: Hey, Ed, have a great holiday, buddy, and just tell your staff thank you. 38-plus staff members, Nutrition World. It's Nutrition W. Com, and Ed will be pulling for you on July. Ooh, that those bikini shorts, JR.
2: There's a mental picture there that I don't want to have.
0: Hey, Ed, take care of yourself, buddy.

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1: From ABC News, I'm Sherry Preston. The Supreme Court today has rejected a push by President Trump to throw out a jury's finding that he sexually abused the writer E. Jean Carroll at a New York City department store in the mid-90s and later defamed her. The ruling means that President Trump stands and he will have to repay her the $5 million. The Supreme Court's getting ready to wrap up its session for the summer. Several major decisions expected to be handed down either today or tomorrow, among them President Trump's attempt to get rid of birthright citizenship. Former NFL running back Chris Johnson diagnosed with ALS. He is no longer able to even hold a cup or speak, even though he can communicate through a speech-generating device triggered by his eye movements. He talked to ABC's Michael Strahan as part of an exclusive interview.
2: I know you, Chris, from just the incredible athlete that you are. How do you process it?
3: Honestly, I don't know if you ever fully process it. At first, you're in shock, then you realize you have two choices. You can give up or you can fight. I chose to fight.
1: Hundreds of aftershocks making rescue efforts even more difficult for those in Venezuela. ABC's James Longman was in Caracas when a strong one could be felt.
4: When the aftershock hit, everyone just went running down this street to get away. We're being moved away from here because obviously we're still surrounded by tall buildings. Now, over this weekend, 33 people were miraculously found inside the rubble. That is spreading a sense of hope in Venezuela that other people could be found. But right now, there are still 47,000 names on missing lists.
1: It was a deadly weekend for firefighters in the West.
5: Three firefighters were killed, two others hurt, battling a fire at the Utah-Colorado border. Officials say they were trapped by the fire with no escape. First responders honoring them with the procession in Grand Junction, Colorado.
1: That's ABC's Melissa Adon. The Dow is up 327 points this hour. 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
7: This is Jed Mescott. Stay hydrated and be careful. The Tennessee Valley will be experiencing very hot temperatures in the coming week. Temperatures will be in the upper 90s with the heat index as high as 106. Two heat domes are preparing to join forces, sending temperatures soaring around the U.S. in the coming days as we head into the July 4th weekend. Well, the TSA is expecting to screen nearly 19 million passengers between tomorrow and July 6th and July 2nd being the busiest day to fly. And if you're traveling by car, more than 72 million people are expected to hit the roads for vacation. In education news, Hamilton County school students are showing improvements on their TCAP scores, making significant gains in English, language arts, math, and social studies. In business headlines, convenience store chain Buc-ee's recently opened its westernmost location as it continues to expand its Beaver Nugget-fueled footprint. You can now find the store in Goodyear, Arizona, just outside of Phoenix. Well, the only Frank Lloyd Wright home in Tennessee is now on the market for the first time ever. And you can see the famous architect's work right here in Chattanooga, or you can buy it for $1.6 million. It's on Missionary Ridge.
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0: the Talk Monster. Dale Jackson here with you. I am a DEI hire. I am Tennessee's most trusted journalist. And I am able to hear myself in my ear, unlike not being able to hear myself in my ear. So Max will take that out for me, and I appreciate that as we move through this program. Austin is here with us. He is Tennessee's 15th most trusted journalist in running the show back there. We do have Max, who is taking care of that echo in my ear, I am sure. And we got a lot to jump into today, including the seven things to fire it off at the beginning of this program. Then we'll be joined, well, I'll share with you an interview I had earlier with an individual who is a South African refugee. We'll talk to him about a lot of different things, including the World Cup situation that people seem to find themselves in love with America again. He'll explain why. He's moved here a couple years ago as a refugee, and it'd be nice to talk with him and hear what he has to say about why he loves America and why he's making it his home and how he feels about a lot of things that have gone on here recently. We'll talk with him about that in a little bit. We will also get into what's trending. Then we will have Ron Hart, a satirist, a columnist, and other things he does, joining us as well. We'll talk with him about stuff, and we'll close out the program by jumping into 10 with him, 10 questions in about 10 minutes. You know, Max, I quietly tried to hint at this, but could you please take the echo out of my ear?
1: Well, I don't know what's causing it this morning.
0: Okay.
1: Let's see. That's not it.
0: Okay. Well, I will continue to be a professional here and do my show the best way I possibly can. I will not mention it to you again. And right now we will decide to get into something that I think is very important on this program, a way we start this program off. It's called The Seven Things. But before we get into that, I'll remind you that you can always jump in here and get in on the Warren and Griffin Talk Radio 102.3 Text Monster. You can jump in right there, 423-267-1023, or the free speech phone lines, same number, 423-267-1023. We got a lot to get into, so let's start with the seven things. The often duplicated, never replicated, thank you, Max, the most critically acclaimed segment here on Uncancelable with Dale Jackson, brought to you by Tennessee's most trusted journalist. It's the seven things you should be talking about today.
2: Now time for the seven things you'll be talking about today. Number seven.
0: I've really enjoyed my World Cup weekend. I did. I watched a lot of soccer, more so than I ever have in my entire life. I thoroughly enjoyed Iran's exit from this experience. Both the goal that was taken back for something made up called offside, and then watching as the Algerians apparently were going to push them forward into the next round, and then the Austrian Superman said, no, we're not doing that. So Iran very upset that they are out. Their soccer team lashed out at the United States and FIFA over their treatment because, you know, we're in a conflict with them, yet we still allowed them to come over here and play a game. What a bunch of monsters. Yeah, we did tell them they have to leave afterwards, but they still got the opportunity to participate. And I don't think this whole thing would have played out the same way if America was in a conflict with the country hosting these games.
2: Number six.
0: All right, Transportation Secretary Pete Buttigieg faced an anonymous report from someone who said something happened with one of his kids, and now we're getting a lot about, you leave children out of this! You don't bring children into this! You can't! How dare you do this? Which is a rule that only applies when Democrats are in power, oddly enough. He says he was separated from his kid. Now, the implication here is that they came and they ripped his kids away from him and stuff like that, when in reality, the cops left and said, you just can't stay here tonight, you have to leave. He ate dinner with his kids, and then they sent their kids off to their in-laws for a day before they were interviewed, and politically motivated charges were then dismissed. I think they're overplaying this, but not much of a surprise there.
2: number five.
0: Well, I was at an event where members, well, not members, excuse me, where multiple people who were running for office for governor in Tennessee were, and they had a little back and forth, but apparently that is continuing across the state as we get closer and closer to the campaign ending and votes being cast. You had both the governor-elect Marsha Blackburn, Imani Fitz, and John Rose at an event, and they were able to, talk about each other and share their opinions. And they had a little back and forth on this, and they're taking shots at each other. I'm the only candidate that will this. I'm the only candidate that will that. It seems like Blackburn is in the catbird seat, but they have shared stages. They're challenging Blackburn to debate, but I don't think she's going to.
2: Number four.
0: Oh, here's something that's really good for Tennessee Republicans. U.S. Representatives Alexandria Ocasio-Cortez and Ilhan Omar have both endorsed State Representative Justin Pearson for the newly redrawn Tennessee 9 congressional district, consolidating progressive support in the race. To which I am assuming that whoever comes out of this with the Republican nod will love to send a bunch of flyers out talking about how the support of the squad is being made very public for their opponent, Justin Pearson, who will probably win that particular nominating contest, the primary there. But again, that's not going to help you in the general. No, it's not going to happen.
2: Number three.
0: I know I'm supposed to be mad about this. The Chattanooga Times Free Press is trying to tell me to be mad about this. But Bradley County constables earned thousands dropping in on unaccompanied immigrant minors in other states. So? Two Bradley County constables, one person, elected law enforcement agencies that don't have regular government salaries are funding. Okay. Traveled to at least four cities and three states outside of Tennessee on behalf of the U.S. Immigration and Customs Enforcement, a wider reach than was previously known, internal records show. So, Tim Fowler and Darren Brantley traveled to Charlotte, Greensboro, Winston-Salem in North Carolina, Greenville, South Carolina, and Huntsville, Alabama, to check in on children previously released from federal custody with whom the government had lost contact. So, why am I supposed to be mad about this?
2: Number two.
0: A new Tennessee law requires immigration status reviews for applicants seeking certain public benefits starting next week. Look, this is story 365 of this, where we're supposed to be upset that people taking and utilizing government resources are having to prove who they are and what they are. And if they are illegal, then that's going to be reported. No one's saying they can't get the benefits. You know they're going to allow them to continue doing that. But they have to check their immigration status and report it. Everyone's very mad about this. Boo-hoo! It applies to people who are applying for federal, state, or local public benefits. So we're going to know who they are so they can share with federal immigration
2: now,
0: officials.
2: Time for the number one thing you'll be talking about today.
0: The United States and Iran agreed to halt strikes. Is that still holding? Okay, good. So they have agreed to halt strikes and meet in Doha, Qatar this week to discuss things like the Strait of Hormuz and all these other things. Didn't the Israelis bomb a bunch of people when they went to Qatar? Like, didn't that happen recently? Okay, I'm just checking. But anyway, the Americans are meeting with them, and they're going to try to kind of hash out a little bit more of this. There was some fighting carried out over the weekend. The Iranians, at the end of last week, attacked a cargo vessel. The Americans shot down most of it. I think one got through and caused some damage. So the Americans attacked satellite and drone and other stuff along the Strait of Hormuz. The Iranians responded by launching a bunch of attacks. And I think this is one of those things that that we've seen from Iran where they're like, we'll show you. And then they're like, they launch some balloons or something and the Americans shoot them down. And then they're like, we killed them. We killed all of them. We destroyed all their bases. I can't believe it. It's over for them. They're done. They've been driven from the region. And America's like, are you done? And Iran goes, yeah, we're done. And then they move on about their business. Also, which hasn't really got as much attention as I think it deserves, Israel and Lebanon have agreed to stop fighting in that portion of the world. And it's good. The Lebanese have decided that they would much rather play nice with Israel than be a hotbed for Islamic extremism, and that's good. So Israel and Lebanon are a little working together to battle some extremism there. The oil market, which really is what people are concerned about mostly at this point in time, both the electeds and the average human beings, oil price is up a little over $70 right now. So we've been doing this dance at about 70, and there's a little mental side to that, obviously, below 70, above 70. And right now it is slightly above it, $70.08 a barrel at this point. Gas prices continue to drop slowly, not fast enough for Donald Trump. So he's mad about that still, but we are still seeing those numbers come down. Yesterday, I paid $3.12. I know. I was kind of excited about it, to be honest. Oh, hold on. We've dropped below 60 or below $70 again. Oh, never mind. We're back up to $70.04. See, there we go. The market's out of control. It's raging. It's throwing everything into chaos. And we'll be right back to remind you about that chaos every single second of every single day. Stay tuned.
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0: 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I got to tell you, this weekend, I really enjoyed what I saw from the World Cup. And I know a lot of people are like, shut up about the World Cup. Nobody cares about the World Cup. And I got to tell you, you guys are so wrong about this. Oh, it's time for you to embrace it. It is time for you guys to embrace it. It is fantastic. Everything about it is fantastic. The whining from the Iranians is fantastic. He's saying we've suffered many injustices because of the neighbors of to the north, but you made us feel supported. Our doors will always be open to you. That is the Iranian delegation to the Mexicans saying thank you very much for allowing us to come. But what else happened? A wonderful, wonderful moment in this game. The Iranians are driving down the field. Driving? I don't know if you even talk about soccer that way. But anyway, they are there at the World Cup. They are about to score. And then they score at the last minute. And what do they get? They get all excited. And they celebrate. They go up 2-1. And then here it comes.
1: Goal by his teammate.
2: There's a factual decision. Number 4, Iran. Scored the goal from offside position. Final decision, offside.
3: And they've waved off the goal.
0: Oh, it was delightful. It was absolutely delightful. So they wave it off. They lose. The Algerians are then kicked out of the country. The Iranians are then kicked out of the country. Iranian state TV says this.
4: Bismillahirrahmanirrahim.
0: I'll summarize for you here in English. They said, our fellow Muslim brotherly nation, we need you to defeat Austria. If Algeria wins today, Iran will qualify for the next round of the World Cup. The fate of your brothers depends on this game. So there we go. All right. All of that happens. All of that happens. The Algerians score a goal in the 95th minute that would have sent Iran through. Here's the Iranian response. But wait. But wait. There's more.
5: That fell asleep.
6: We'll see what else they have.
5: Ball played across. Headed back across the face. It's tied again. You're kidding me!
0: The Austrian Superman did it! They tied, and then off they go! They lose, they're gone, that's the end, they can't go anymore, and if you do not think that this is one of the better moments in American sports, you are out of your mind! You are out of your mind. It is fantastic. There is international intrigue in this. There is war and peace.

0: involved. There's complaining about the refs, which is the most American thing that we do. It's all this stuff. The commentary on this is so good. A fixed draw between Austria and Algeria is bad enough, but extra minutes added by the referee to extra time, that is FIFA complicity. The U.S. and FIFA did push Iran out. Nothing about this can be legal. Yes! Find a random judge in the United States that demands that the Iranians go to the next round. Well, but it'll be the 33. And I'll tell you what, I'll even solve the issue for you. You make the Americans play a play-in game against the Iranians. You move the Iranians to the 33rd spot. You have the Americans have to beat the Iranians to move forward. Look, I'm just telling you this right now. The World Cup storyline is lining up perfectly. The Iranians are getting screwed. The Canadians are getting through. You know that the Canadians in the United States have already had a couple of run-ins on the international stage here recently. The Americans and the Canadians showing up and having to go at it. Yes! Yes! Now, I'm not suggesting that I think the Americans are going to win this whole thing, but I'm telling you, the world is crafting that moment. I mean, just think about this. And Max and Austin, you guys tell me if you think I'm onto something. It's America's 250th. The World Cup is in the United States of America. The final game is in New York. I mean, come on. What are we doing here? Like a miracle on the pitch? Is that what we're going to call it? I'm coining that now. Is that good? Anyone got me? Anyone with me?
1: The U.S. is still in this, right?
0: Oh, my God. I hate you guys so much. I hate you guys so much. I am legitimately excited about this, and you guys cannot get up for it. You've got to get up for this, guys. Look, come around. Wednesday, you got to get on board. Repeat after me. USA. USA. USA.
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3: ABC News, I'm Sherry Preston. Some big rulings handed down by the U.S. Supreme Court today. Among the decisions, one that expands presidential power. The court ruling that the president does have the power to fire the heads of independent agencies. However, in a separate ruling, the court allowed Fed Governor Lisa Cook to keep her job pending further court fights. The court also ruled that mail-in balloting and ballots that arrive after Election Day can be counted in the results of the election. Also today, the High Court rejecting President Trump's appeal in the E. Jean Carroll civil suit. ABC Stephen Portnoy.
4: The High Court didn't explain its decision. It simply issued an order denying President Trump's appeal of the $5 million defamation award a federal court issued to writer E. Jean Carroll in 2022. That stemming from what Trump said about an earlier case Carroll brought in which Trump was found liable for sexual assault. The president denies he committed any offense, but the High Court's ruling means the defamation judgment stands and he will have to pay.
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0: 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The Talk Monster. You know, you guys may not be excited about the World Cup, but America is. And you guys are being a bunch of haters. And on this occasion, I got to tell you guys, you're wrong. Max, Austin, you guys are wrong. You're wrong. All right. Our next guest, and we're going to play an interview that I did earlier today, has come to America from South Africa. And he, unlike the terrible people on this program, is rooting for America to win the World Cup. He knows what's going on. He knows what's up, unlike some of the monsters on this program. But he's got a bigger story, and it's connected to the story we've been hearing from visitors to America and other Afrikaners. He's an Afrikaner. He's from South Africa. He's a refugee. He's come to the country. And I wanted to share his perspective with you guys. So I did this interview earlier today, and I will now share it with you. His name is Jason Bartlett. He's got a pretty decent social media platform and following. I'll share that with you when we return. But here is Jason Bartlett from earlier today. Very interesting refugee story. Coming to America, a good refugee, coming to America and making a life for himself and his family. Not taking, coming to the country, an actual refugee. Check it out. Jason, thank you so much for being here. Tell people what brings you to Alabama and how you got here.
1: Man, every time they ask me, what on earth are you doing in Alabama? And I just said, my wife and I were looking for freedom and we found it. And I say it with such an open heart, because what you guys see as freedom and take for granted a lot of the time, we see it as absolute freedom. We come from a country where there's anarchy. So we actually moved here in 2019 and sought asylum after my cousin was brutally shot through the head, urinated on and burnt with a grill, and then told he was a white bastard. He actually survived that after they beat up his children. And we live in anarchy in South Africa, and I'm here to, you know, preach the gospel, show the freedom, what you've got in America, and just show you that we don't want 10-foot fences around our houses in America. We need to stop what's coming at such radical speed.
0: Now, you live in the listening area. I'm not asking you to give all your details, but tell me about the farm you have and what you're doing here for work.
1: All right. So I'm a golf course superintendent on a very, very nice golf course here in North Alabama. And then I acquired myself 150 acres recently, and I have sheep and cattle and some horses on there. And what my goal is to, I'm busy with the back work. I'm busy creating a online and in-person meat business. I plan to take my American dream to the next level, where I think Americans are under attack with their food, with their social media, everything. The self-hating, loathing Democratic Party seems to want to destroy America. And I just want to come here and say, hey, thank you for being a beacon of the hope. What I can give you back as an immigrant is good meat and good quality lamb and beef. That's my goal.
0: All right. And you're here, and you're married. You're about to have a kid. You are here doing the best you can. And it sounds like you're having a pretty good run at it. The rest of us are watching. Not you, but you do have a pretty good social media presence, a pretty big presence. But other people coming here for the World Cup. Now, South Africa is out of the World Cup, so I assume you're Team USA all the way now. I'm sure you were rooting for South Africa. But now, Team USA, you're with us?
1: I'm fully on Team USA. The only reason I was rooting for South Africa is because the further they got, more limelight would be shone on the anarchy and destruction of South Africa. That's the only reason I'm supporting them, but I'm all the way behind USA.
0: All right. Very interesting. Very interesting. All right. So let's talk about what else we're seeing here. You know, I was talking to people who have spent time overseas about like what they think all this is about, where people come over here and are so shocked basically by the abundance. And it was explained to me as this. He's like, yeah, think about this, Dale. When you go to the grocery store in Europe or wherever, and you go to buy rice, you go to the rice section and there's like three types of rice. You go to Publix in America and there's an entire rice section. Is that a fair, like, maybe metaphor for a way to look at why Europeans and Asians and others are seeing America as such an amazing place? Is it really as simple as I just laid out?
1: It really is as simple as you laid it out. People don't realize how awesome America is. There's everything in such abundance. I mean, I started off when I moved here, I lived in Texas. I saw my first Buc-ee's and my jaw just dropped open. I mean, everything is just so big. Even the parking spaces are big. And people are in awe of that because it's been hidden from them, and you guys have been demonized because you create this wonderful utopia. This is a utopia. America is a utopia. It is the land of the free and so much opportunity, and that's what makes it so awesome.
0: Yeah, I tend to agree that that generally is the gist. You know, the New York Times put out a story early on in this World Cup thing, and their argument was, look at these Europeans, look at these foreigners, which is kind of funny from their perspective, from people who know the history of the New York Times, to see them kind of framing things. Hey, Yaffe, real quick here before we continue this. Isn't it funny to see the liberal media being like, look at these foreigners, they don't understand anything? Isn't that strange to see from them?
2: Yeah, considering, one, they wanted open borders. You know, yeah. I thought we had to praise foreigners over American citizens.
0: Yeah, exactly right. Back to Jason here real quick. But they said that they're falling in love with the more mundane parts of American life. And they thought of that as sort of like a burn on America and a burn on these people. And it's like, no, you've just completely explained it perfectly. The mundane parts of American life are like almost like going to Disney World for people who don't experience this level of abundance and choice, correct?
1: It really is true. I remember when we just moved here too, when Walmart was still open for 24 hours a day, we had jet lag, and what we did, we went to go and watch people and at Walmart. That was the entertainment, and we were entertained out of our minds. It was just so wonderful that you can even go shopping at night. You can do grocery shopping at like 11 o'clock at night. And it's just that you can buy bicycles at these places. You can buy a lawnmower. You can buy a gallon of milk or a loaf of bread. It is actually unfathomable to most people that actually happens that way.
0: We're listening to something here that is kind of amazing. And it's kind of funny because like 2 weeks ago or maybe last week, I was complaining that they closed all the 24-hour Walmarts because I wanted something at like 4 o'clock in the morning. And I couldn't get it, and I was like, I was pouting like an average spoiled American that this wasn't an option. And for you guys, stuff like that's even crazier in the way you're seeing it. When you talk about America with the people back home, how much is crime an issue in America, in North Alabama, where I live? If I don't want to ever see a police officer, I can literally just stay out of certain sections of town. And never deal with him, never have any interaction with cops or unsavory characters. Those that exist. Those options. I realize I'm speaking from a position of privilege, but I get that.
1: Yeah.
0: But that's just the truth of the matter. Talk to me about the difference between crime and what you're seeing in America and what you see where you came from.
1: So the fact that you can pick up a telephone and call 911 and the police actually come and help you within a, let's say, 10-minute radius compared to South Africa, where you call the police, they take 2 hours to get there, and then they'll continue raping the person that was being raped. So there's a very big difference in what we see crime. Yeah, you see drug-related crime, but you just avoid it. You've got that option. It's not everywhere around every single corner. And the crime statistics over here, when I talk to my parents, like most of my videos, I'm actually astonished because I make these social media videos, and then I look behind me and I realize I've just walked past 20 houses with no fences. I mean, I grew up with a 10-foot fence and electric wire and 36 locks, and the house was divided into 4 compartments. So when they break in, not if, when they break in, at least you can hide in one compartment. Over here, you call the police and they join your rugby team. So, I mean, they're part of the community over here. They're not against you. The crime is, in my opinion, compared to South Africa, is basically zero because you can avoid it. In South Africa, you can't.
0: Yeah, and I think that's right. I think that's why a lot of people have problems in bigger cities, because they run into stuff that they can't avoid, and that's why it feels so much more unsafe as opposed to places like we talk about where you can generally, you drive through it, lock your doors, get through it as quickly as you possibly can, and you're completely done, and you don't have to deal with those things. Air conditioning. This seems to be a big debate. In Europe, I don't know if South Africa has this much of a problem with this, but you can tell us right now. I was trying to explain to my son yesterday. We were at his Nana's, and we were playing around outside, and we got in the car. We were hot and sweaty, and we were talking, and I remember these stories, and he's like, "Can you turn?" This is the level of opulence again we're living with. My son's in the back seat of a vehicle, and he's like, "Hey, can you turn on the AC back here?" Like a different AC for him to have. In other parts of the world, air conditioning is not a given. And in Europe right now, they're having a huge problem. What about South Africa? Did you have air conditioning there? And was it a big surprise to see it everywhere here?
1: It is still a big surprise and still such a privilege, because I remember I was in my mid-20s when my dad got his first air conditioner in his office in South Africa. And I was like, whenever I went to go and visit, I'm like, this is pretty cool, no pun intended. So you get, yeah, and I literally just click this little Google thing and it goes down to 72 degrees and you've got a perfect house and your wife's happy and you happy, and you're in short pants in the winter or you're in short pants in the summer. I think it's really cool to have an AC. I know it's a random thing to talk about, but those are the small privileges that Americans need to see what they have.
0: Yeah, I agree with that, too. Okay, so you talk to people who have not come to America from South Africa, your friends, your family. You tell them what it's like. You tell them how you're living. You tell them the world in which you're dealing with here in America. What do they say? Are they jealous? Do they want to come? Are you trying to bring them? What's happening there?
1: Yes, my family is on their way. They're busy with all the logistics with Trump's program. The question that they ask is, how expensive is it? Because, you know, America gets portrayed that it's so expensive, and it is. However, you need to understand that you're earning dollars, so you can earn things. $100, you can go buy a television. For $100 in South Africa, you cannot buy a television. So in some matters, America is cheap and is expensive, and they're worried about that. However, your money is worth so much more. I mean, the South African rand is becoming like the Zimbabwean dollar, which is just slowly degrading and becoming worthless. And so America is expensive, but everything is available. And that's why you say you just work hard and you can afford anything.
0: All right. We got to let you go here, but I got to ask you, you come over here with a love of football. Obviously, that's just the world sport. Have you fallen in love with college football yet?
1: I'm actually a rugby boy, so I do like college football, and I think I might be in the right state for college football. I just haven't chosen a side yet. I'm too scared to do that.
0: The correct answer is the University of Florida. You throw people off, you choose the University of Florida. That's the team. That's the team you root for. So you haven't been to a college football game yet.
1: I have not. I want to, though, but I have not.
0: Okay, you need to check that out.
1: I'm going to Nashville soon. I'm going to experience that, but I need to go to a college football game, indeed.
0: Yeah, absolutely right. All right. All right. So I'm going to make that happen. I'm working on that one right there. We're going to get this guy to a college football game. It's not going to be at the University of Florida. I mean, come on, I'm not going to spend my energy there showing some foreigner the University of Florida. But we'll work on that and make that happen. A very interesting conversation about the perspective that people are bringing when they come here and why they're seeing things the way they do, because the world in which they're coming from is just significantly worse. And in this particular case, this is a refugee. And, you know, look, I already know what's going to happen here, so I'm going to go ahead and short-circuit it. The talk about refugees is an important talk. And the refugees like this guy who come here and love America and want to be a part of it and want to ingrain himself in it, as opposed to coming here and taking, there is definitely something to be said for that. And why people feel differently about him than they do for a bunch of people who are here who are basically taking from the system. Now, you could talk about their needs and all this other stuff, the temporary and the temporary protective status and all this other stuff, but this guy came over, applied for asylum, did the right thing, and got exactly what he needed to get done. And this is the way our system is supposed to work. Bring people in who bring to the country, give to the country, and appreciate the country. Let's take a quick timeout. You can weigh in. You can share your opinions here. 423-267-1023. That, of course, is the Warren and Griffin Talk Radio 102.3 Text Monster. Some of your responses next.
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0: Yeah, I predicted it, and I knew it was going to happen, and I stand by it. The idea that, this refugee is special or better or any of those other things, let me just say this. Yeah, probably. That's exactly what I believe and what I think I was trying to get at. Yes, that's true. What now? There you'd be saying, "Damn, why? What makes this refugee so special?" Well, that's rather simple. He wants to be here, obviously, and there's no reason to. But he's appreciative about being here. He wants to participate and build something for himself and his family. He's not a taker. He wants to be a part of the country. And he wants to do good. That's the difference. That is the difference. A little appreciation goes a long way. And I got to tell you, those who come into this country and don't show that appreciation, we see that. We see it. And I'm shocked that they're not more appreciative for the opportunities they get. Instead, they're almost like entitled. You owe us. You have to. You have to do this. In their fights to stay here, they call you racist. It's just crazy nonsense. Crazy nonsense. But I think the guy was a very good representative of his argument or his people that say, hey, look, we got problems in South Africa. It's a dangerous place. We need to get away and get refugee status, and we're going to bring something to the table. Farming, stuff like that. That's important. It's a good thing. It's a really good thing. Again, 65% of Haitian migrants, refugees in this country, are on government assistance. Okay? That's it. That's as simple as it is. Okay, your thoughts. Firemen here, we will share those with you here on the Warden Griffin Talk Radio 102.3 Text Monster. Let's do it.
7: The only thing that would have made soccer better is that the United States had been the one to send Iran home.
0: I'm open to that. That's why I want to see a 33rd team added to the round of 32. We do a little bit of a play-in game. Let's go. Let's get that done. All right, I'm in.
7: I've been watching World Cups since 1982. This one is over-the-top politically correct.
0: I haven't seen it that way. I know they had like some sort of actually, now that you mention that, the Pride game was between Iran and Egypt, two notoriously friendly gay countries. In fact, the gayest countries in the world. A lot of you don't know who Hassan Piker is, but Hassan Piker is like this notorious liberal screamer. Austin, you know who he is.
8: Liberal screamer is a pretty good, it's a new term for him. That's pretty good.
0: Well, I said liberal streamer, but yes, liberal screamer would have worked as well. But I don't know if you guys have heard his take on Iran and how friendly they are to trans people. He famously said that Iran was very progressive when it comes to trans people. Why? Well, because they force men into being women by cutting off their genitalia. Okay? And just, again, just keep this in mind. And he considered that to be progressive when it came to trans issues. It's crazy. And it really is an amazing thing. And he's just an idiot because these countries are not progressive in any way, shape, or form. So I think that's important.
7: Dale, I thought the World Cup was about watching games end in ties and seeing athletes fall down and act like they have career-ending injuries, only to get up and be perfectly fine.
0: Yeah, they do a lot of that, don't they? They really do a lot of that. They do a lot of flopping around and flailing around. Yes, that is absolutely true.
8: They are a huge part of it. I watched a little bit, I think, on Father's Day. It kind of put me off the whole game. That was like, they were just throwing themselves on the floor constantly.
0: Yeah, you're doing it wrong then. You're supposed to just laugh at that and move on. It's not supposed to turn you off. You're supposed to laugh. And so the thing I love is they act like they've been shot by like a sniper rifle. And they were like roll around on the ground.
8: It's crazy interaction.
0: And they see, like, did someone get that? Okay, did we stop the play? No? Okay, I better get up and get involved. That's my favorite part of the whole thing. You're right about that. This has been my favorite moment of the World Cup, though. A reporter out of Los Angeles said this. It's hilarious.
9: Okay, the next round, Team USA will play Bosnia next Wednesday. And one thing about Bosnia, I could not point out where it is on a map. I don't know the first thing about Bosnia, and I don't want to know. That's because Team USA, we're back. We're better than ever. That's next Wednesday. Get prepared, Bosnia, because you don't want it. You don't want it like that. But you're going to get it. That's
0: I don't know where it is, and I don't care where it is. I have no idea. Bosnia, of course, not too happy about this. And then a bunch of Americans are doing the American thing of like, I can't believe it. This is inappropriate. Your sorry will not be good enough. Yeah, you can never come back from this. So she had to write an apology. She said this, in a poor effort to have a little fun with the World Cup competition, I took it too far and made a thoughtless comment on air that was insensitive and inappropriate. I apologize to the people of Bosnia and the Bosnian football team. The World Cup is supposed to be about uniting communities around the world. Is it? I don't know why we keep saying this. Why? Who said the World Cup is about uniting people? Nobody believes that. The World Cup is about dominating the world in a sport that they care about and we don't. We don't know who their leaders are. They knew who our leaders are. Why? Because we matter and they don't. They know where we are. We don't know where they are. Why? Because it doesn't matter. We'll be right back.
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11: From ABC News, I'm Sherry Preston. The Supreme Court dramatically expanding presidential power, upholding President Trump's firing of independent federal agency heads. However, when it comes to Federal Reserve Governor Lisa Cook, she will keep her job while further court battles play out. Here's ABC National Correspondent Stephen Portnoy.
12: Chief Justice John Roberts writes for a divided court that the president cannot remove a member of the Federal Reserve Board, quote, for any time, for any reason, without any notice before, and without any judicial check after. Doing so, Roberts writes, would turn for-cause protection into little more than at-will employment. It was a 5-4 decision, with conservative Brett Kavanaugh and the court's three liberal justices joining Roberts' majority opinion.
11: The high court also ruling that late-arriving mail-in ballots can be counted in an election.
13: This ruling is a loss not only for President Trump, but also his Republican allies, who have long argued that these late mail-in ballots, even if they are postmarked on Election Day, but this essential grace period should not be allowed. And of course, this all comes as the president is pushing for even tighter restrictions when it comes to mail-in voting and mail-in ballots.
11: ABC senior political correspondent Rachel Scott. The Supreme Court also today rejected a push by President Trump to throw out a jury's finding that he sexually abused writer E. Jean Carroll in a store dressing room back in the 90s. The ruling came in an unexplained order and means the president will have to pay Carroll $5 million as a part of the verdict she won. Hundreds of aftershocks rocking Venezuela, where more than 40,000 people are still unaccounted for after last week's tremors.
14: The U.S., one of at least 24 countries to send rescue teams, among them 86 specialist dog teams, even using small drones here to find survivors. But anger is growing at the government for being slow to act.
11: ABC's James Longman in Caracas and Tennessee and Kentucky. At least five people have lost their lives in severe flooding. You're listening to ABC.
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16: This is Jed Mescott. Stay hydrated and be careful. The Tennessee Valley will be experiencing very hot temperatures in the coming week. Temperatures will be in the upper 90s with the heat index as high as 106. Two heat domes are preparing to join forces, sending temperatures soaring around the U.S. in the coming days as we head into the July 4th weekend. Well, the TSA is expecting to screen nearly 19 million passengers between tomorrow and July 6th and July 2nd being the busiest day to fly. And if you're traveling by car, more than 72 million people are expected to hit the roads for vacation. In education news, Hamilton County school students are showing improvements on their TCAP scores, making significant gains in English, language arts, math, and social studies. In business headlines, convenience store chain Buc-ee's recently opened its westernmost location as it continues to expand its Beaver Nugget-fueled footprint. You can now find the store in Goodyear, Arizona, just outside of Phoenix. Well, the only Frank Lloyd Wright home in Tennessee is now on the market for the first time ever. And you can see the famous architect's work right here in Chattanooga, or you can buy it for $1.6 million. It's on Missionary Ridge.
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0: Talk Radio 102.3, The Talk Monster. Dale Jackson here with you. Very excited to be here. Tennessee's most trusted journalist and a DEI hire. With us, as always, Austin. He's Tennessee's 15th most trusted journalist. And we also got Max here as well, driving the train and making sure that it stays on track. We'll see if he's able to do just that moving forward. We have Ron Hart coming up a little bit later in the program. Don't forget, we have Ted with him. You can get your questions in there on the Warren and Griffin Talk Radio 102.3 Text Monster. We'll get to answer some of those questions as we move through the program and wrap things up. I am very excited, continue to be very excited about things that are going on in this country right now. Now, there was a ruling at the Supreme Court today, which we'll probably talk a little bit more about it tomorrow, but the Supreme Court upheld post-election grace period for mail-in ballots. Mississippi law, says that if it's postmarked on election day, then it can still be counted up to 5 days later, and that has been upheld as a state law, meaning the states that basically say, hey, you know, get it in here, it doesn't even have to be postmarked, and we'll take it and we'll count it after the fact, leading to election months. Those are legal as well. Now, this does not impact the recent executive order that Donald Trump has put in place on ballot security, but there is one way to resolve this. There is. There is really one way to resolve this. And the answer to that is pass the Save America Act. That's the way to resolve this. If they did that, we'd be having a different conversation. But they're not there yet. We're still dealing with this housing bill, and people are complaining that Trump hasn't signed that yet, even though he will sign that. Know that. But as of right now, a big win. I hate to say this, but a big win for people who don't like ballot security. Which sounds absolutely insane, but that is the truth of the matter. So we got that going on. Coming up here right now, we got What's Trending, which we'll get into. You guys can stay tuned there, and we'll do that. Like I said, Ted with him, Ron Hart coming up later this hour. So let's get to it. Let's get to What's Trending.
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1: It's What's Trending.
0: Yes, that's right. It is What's Trending, where Austin scours the internet, comes up with five topics, delivers them to us here today, and at the end, I think about trading him to Haiti. For a couple of Haitians. So maybe we get a little bit of refugee exchange program. We'll see how that plays. We'll see how that goes. But right now, let's go ahead and get to it. Number five.
4: Hate is erupting for Amy Coney Barrett following that 5-4 vote for the mail-in ballots. She's gotten some heat previously for some of her, shifts over to a more liberal side of things. But man, she is getting destroyed online for this decision with the mail-in ballots.
0: Yeah, it's kind of crazy. It's actually kind of wild how mad they are at her over this, but it is not really much of a surprise. She is bucking a pretty conservative principle, and I will tell you, what happened to the whole, like, Donald Trump controls the court thing? What happened there? It looks like Donald Trump doesn't actually control the court. After all of a sudden, it looks like now Republicans get to be mad about the courts, and Democrats get to talk about how important it is to have a judicial freedom. So good luck, everyone. Go back to your previous positions and retcon them, because today is a different day. All right.
4: I had forgotten that was when she was elected. They were like, well, the country's over, gentlemen. It's all done. But that was, that's not been the case.
0: Yeah, no, that's right. The country was supposed to be over and finished, and it's supposed to be over and finished every time there's a ruling they don't like, and then every now and then a judge comes in and goes, we don't like this particular bill, and we don't like the way this is set up, and no, you can't do this. So in this case, they say, yeah, you can, in fact, do this, so go right ahead and accept ballots that come in after the fact. An incredibly stupid position that no serious society should have. But here we are. Number four.
4: A boy from Flint Township, Michigan, at the age of 7 years old, passed away at 255 pounds. His parents were being charged.
0: That is a big, big beefer right there.
4: Yeah, that's a massive beefer. His parents are being charged with second-degree murder, and that has a lot of people debating online. Because I looked up like the average age or the average weight. It's like 50, 75 pounds or something. So he wasn't just a little hefty, a little big beefer, maybe 100, 120. He was like five times above what he was supposed
0: to be.
4: How
0: old was he?
4: He was 7 years old.
0: Grant's eight and weighs about 70 pounds.
4: Yeah.
0: But he's a stocky big little beast. I mean, that guy. But, man, that is amazing. The 225 pounds at 7 years old. You know, I hate to judge other people, but I'm going to. You know something's wrong. You know you're doing something to this kid that isn't good for him. And they're continuing to harm him. I don't hate this charge.
4: Yeah, I was surprised at first when I heard it. I thought, okay, well, maybe the kid was just big. And then I realized, I was like, oh, wait a second. No, they almost had to be. It's like a different level of negligence. So,
0: yeah, it's crazy. That is absolutely wild. I gotta have to look that up. What did in the stories, did they show a picture of the kid?
4: There's like a little, I don't want to say a mugshot, but there's like a face kind of up picture. I don't think they. That's all I can see.
0: God, it was he obviously very fat? I mean, obviously.
4: Yeah. I mean, it looks how you'd kind of expect. He was a very pudgy kid.
0: God, this is different than pudgy. These parents should be in jail. This is amazing. Why? And this is another thing. According to the obituary, he has a 5-year-old sister, and another one of the couple's children died as well.
4: Oh my gosh, I didn't even see that. All right, well, this really starts to, look more intentional.
0: One count of second-degree murder, one count of torture, and three counts of second-degree child abuse. Man, there's a lot going on here. There is a lot going on here. Man, that's incredible. Incredible. All right, number three.
4: America's 100 highest fertility counties all voted Trump, effectively. 95 of them, or 94, excuse me, voted for Donald Trump. So people are signaling this as a kind of no duh. Not a lot of liberals have kids. And maybe the future will look more conservative merely out of attrition more so than anything else. But
0: yeah, no, I agree with that. There is, it's pretty crazy that you have this, this number here. And yes, it is a very much a no duh moment. But I think people look at this and they go, man, this is maybe this is a little duh here to be surprised that there are higher fertility rates. But I mean, look, you just look at it like this. Liberals have decided that having a kid is bad. They've made this argument that you shouldn't do it because of the environment or all these other things. They've also very pro-abortion. So, yeah, there's a lot to think about in regard to that one. So, yeah, that's a pretty interesting story. Did they say why this is, or is this just presented as
4: facts? It was just presented as facts, and I mean, I think you could kind of extrapolate,
0: draw your own conclusion.
4: Maybe you can kind of assume the reasons why.
0: I think that's probably right. All right, did it say where these places are located?
4: I looked at most of the states because I was curious, and it's mostly in the South and Midwest. So it's again, these stats continue to be pretty unsurprising. A lot of people in California. I don't think there was a single county there. But yeah, they were all kind of in the South Midwest.
0: All right, that's a pretty good story. Pretty good story. All right, number two.
4: CNBC has announced a tragedy. More people have left the U.S. than have entered it for the first time in 50 years. This is sort of a huge victory for a lot of people in the conservative side of things.
0: I was going to say, tragedy is the wrong word in this situation.
4: Yeah, effectively. This was supposed to be terrible news about how everybody hates to be in the U.S. now, but it probably has something to do with sort of, I don't know, deportations, as well as making it less appealing for illegal immigrants to come here. Just pretty surprising. I didn't know it was that bad for 50 years. So I guess Trump really is fighting an uphill battle, even if it's, I don't know, not as sweeping as I might have wanted. It is
0: It's kind of funny. You hear all this stuff about how Obama deported more people. He was the deporter in chief and all this other stuff. All Obama's numbers were fake. I mean, just keep that in mind. A lot of it, what Obama was doing was fake, but the numbers of on deportation was fake because what they were doing is they were counting people that were turned away at the border as deportations, and even though they weren't deporting enough people, that if somebody came here, they're like, no, you can't come in, and they the rare instances where they stopped them, and obviously not that rare, they counted those as deportations.
4: That's
0: so those numbers.
4: I didn't know that. I'd kind of fallen for the fake news for a little while there. I was like, really? I guess Obama just had a lot of deportations for some reason. That makes a lot more sense.
0: No, we're going out and we're getting these deportations and we're getting them straight up. We're going after them. We're making these deportations happen, and we are we're doing actual deportations as opposed to rejected entries and calling those deportations. So yeah. The Obama administration, surprise, surprise, the media was BSing you, which should not come as any actual surprise. All right, number one.
4: A former Air Force engineer in Virginia has been arrested after he allegedly destroyed over a dozen Flock security cameras. These are cameras that
0: people
4: are placed
0: up. People
4: hate
0: those things, man.
4: Yeah, people are not a fan. When asked, he said Flock cams are unconstitutional and a violation of my and others' Fourth Amendment's rights. So I guess that's the trial he's going to try to run here. I'll be interested to see how it unfolds. But yeah, he apparently would toss them off highways and sort of not ironically at all. Flock cameras traced him, and that was how they ended up discovering him. I guess he would just drive up to these things and then throw them off a cliff. So
0: yeah, might just be the guy destroying these cameras is seen on camera.
4: My thing. I read the engineer part, and I was like, he couldn't come up with some hacker gadget for these or something. He just goes and baseball bats them off. I don't know. That part of it kind of surprised me. He knows how they work.
0: By the way, I'm just going to go out on a limb here and say you're sympathetic.
4: I'm very sympathetic. Yeah, I think that it's, I don't want my freedoms to be at the liberty of, I don't know, like, I think we could just try criminals harder. I don't think normal people should be penalized for higher crime, which is what they're supposed to stop, but it's like,
0: if most of these cameras existence as a punishment to you.
4: I feel like it, yeah. I mean, if you look at Chicago, Atlanta, all these cities where they are super plentiful, I don't think that's actually decreased crime at all.
0: Well, have you seen what they did with the World Cup in Seattle?
4: I have not, no.
0: You know, she refused to turn the cameras on. The mayor there refused to turn the cameras on because they were afraid. I think I mentioned this on the show. They were afraid that the Trump administration was going to use the cameras to go after illegals and people who were trying to get abortions.
4: All right, well, maybe I...
0: Those are your friends, by the way. I bring them up to point out those are your boys. You know
4: that.
0: Yeah,
4: I'm sad that that's my ally in this fight. Yeah, I guess.
0: All right, at least you acknowledge it. Hey, good for you, good for you. All right, Austin, thank you very much. And everyone else, thank you very much for being here. Ron Hart coming up in a minute. I want to talk a little bit about this Pete Buttigieg story. I don't know if you guys have seen it yet. The media is really trying to make this a thing. I'm going to tell you why it's BS when we come back. Stay tuned.
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1: Sorry about that, Max. 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I was so excited about it.
0: Oh.
1: That I didn't even turn my own microphone on. 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
1: 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All right. I want you to look at some of the stories that you've been told over the last couple of days about Pete Buttigieg, how he's sharing the darkest hours of his life. After a false allegation forced his kids to be taken away, he was separated from his family. He's living every queer parent's nightmare. Here's what actually happened. Okay? Here's what actually happened. And I want you guys to keep this in mind. There was an allegation made about Pete Buttigieg by someone, allegedly out of Alabama, about something that Pete Buttigieg did. And CPS showed up and they told him, hey, look, we're going to interview you and we're going to interview your kids about this, but you need to be separate. You need to be separated from them until that happens. It was over the span of one evening. The kids went to their in-laws. They interviewed them and then everything was fine. Now, the way they're playing this story up, I think, has been overblown significantly. Significantly. And I think this story is being floated out here as a way to make Pete Buttigieg look like a victim and make him look like he's being targeted and make him look like someone who's going to fight against people who are targeting him and all these other stuff. And I'm telling you this right now. This stuff, I'm not even suggesting it's not true. I'm not, and it's definitely not okay. You should never do this kind of stuff. But I'm just telling you this right now. You find the person who did this and you put them in jail. And that's what you do. You track this person down and you find him, you put him in jail. Now, these kind of allegations are completely unacceptable. But Pete Buttigieg's framing of this is absurd.

0: Absurd. The media's story about this, completely absurd. Completely absurd. This is a bunch of people saying, ooh, we like Pete Buttigieg, so we're going to make this story up, or make this story out to be something that it's not, that Pete Buttigieg's family was ripped apart. No, they did exactly what they should have done. They got an allegation, they investigated the allegation, and the allegation was unfounded, so the situation has been closed. I fully support finding, charging, and convicting the person who would do such a thing and call in a false report. Fully support that. But Buttigieg here is pushing this out for sympathy. That's what he's trying to do because he wants to run for president. And as of right now, Pete Buttigieg's favorability amongst Democrats, not that great. But if they can make him into a victim, it will go up significantly. If they can frame him as someone who's fighting the Trump administration so vehemently that they're targeting him, my response to that is, what has Pete Buttigieg done to fight the Trump administration? What has he done? Hell, what did he do as the transportation secretary? I don't know. This does not strike me as the way it's being portrayed. It's a horrible situation. Absolutely. 100% shouldn't have happened. And I feel bad for him and his family and all that stuff you're supposed to say. But this is not. His family's being ripped apart. Stop that.
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2: This is a special report from ABC News. I'm Sherry Preston. The Supreme Court, in a ruling that expands presidential power, ruling that President Trump does have the power to hire and fire those serving in independent government agencies like the FCC and the FAA. However, in the case of Fed Governor Lisa Cook, the court said she can keep her job for now. ABC's Devin Dwyer with more.
3: What the Supreme Court said is the Fed is different. It rejected President Trump's attempt, at least for now, to remove a Democratic appointee, Lisa Cook, from the Fed. He's alleged that she committed mortgage fraud. He said that constitutes cause for her removal. The Supreme Court, in a decision by Justice John Roberts, said that isn't clear in this case, but for now she can stay on the job. The Fed is different. It's unique.
2: The high court also refusing to hear an appeal in the $5 million sex abuse and defamation civil suit that writer E. Jean Carroll won against the president. This is ABC News.
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0: On this day in 1776, 250 years ago, since this is America 250, there was a letter written by, let me see if I get this right, I want to make sure, Thomas Paine wrote this letter. Thomas Paine wrote a letter called Republis, which advocated for the name of the United States of America to be used officially, calling it the United States of America. Some other names that were up for recommendation at that particular time, Columbia, Fredonia, which was spelled F-R-E-D-O-N-I-A, like Fredonia. I'm glad they did not go with that one. Thank you very much for that. By the way, we are waiting the arrival of one Ron Hart. We will be told when he is here by Max, and I will get him on the program. We are waiting Ron Hart, columnist, satirist, humorist, etc. He'll join us here in just a couple minutes. The United Colonies, also mentioned, and the United States of North America. Now, I could have gone with Fredonia if they spelled it with two E's, but it didn't look like that's what they were trying to do. Okay, it didn't look like that. Some other ones that were mentioned. Appalachia. Wouldn't that have been an interesting thing, seeing how, you know, it's just a part of the country now. But yeah, I don't hate that. I don't hate that one. But Vinland, because of the Norse roots, Cambodia, Hesperia, and then like some of my favorite, Team America World Police. That would have been a good one. Yeah, my United States of whatever. That would have been a pretty good one as well. Only those last two aren't actually true. Austin, any of those ring your fancy? Columbia, Fredonia,
1: I kind of like
0: Colonies.
1: Vinland. That one was fun.
0: You like Vinland? V-I-N-L-A-N-D?
1: Yeah.
0: Okay. Max, what do you got? Any of those ring your bell in any way, shape, or form? Okay. Yeah, that's right. Well, Max, don't say that on the radio. Jeez. But yes, Thomas Paine wrote that. And yeah, he tried to get that done. And they were unable to pull that off. So
2: hey, some dude's on the line that says he's Ron Hart.
0: Okay, let's get to Ron Hart here. Ron, which names for America, before we get in here, do you like? Thomas Paine said United States of America, which is, that's okay. But also on the table, Fredonia, spelled with one E for some reason. The United States of North America. Appalachia, whoever your coffee order is, whatever that is. Which ones do you like?
3: Yeah, I was standing behind a woman at Starbucks yesterday, and she's ordering coffee. I wasn't sure she's ordering coffee or casting a spell. I think you know, Portlandia would be a good name for our country if we keep going to the left. I don't know, you know.
0: Portlandia, I like that.
3: Portlandia or whatever it is, Americalandia. My great-grandfather, times 12, signed the Declaration of Independence, John Hart, so I really do enjoy this time of year. I think he thought he was just signing a bar tab or something. He wasn't quite sure what he was doing, but the Haitian soldiers came to his house and had 13 kids. They all had to scatter and run. And he was like one of the oldest signers at 67 years old. And it was pretty in New Jersey of all places. But he was one of the signers. So we kind of honor that a little bit. That took a lot of guts to do that back in the day.
0: Oh yeah. No question. If you did not, or if you signed that, you were putting your life on the line and the life of your family on the line. There's no question about that.
3: Yeah, the middle finger to the crown, you know? So,
0: yep.
3: And I think we probably would have lost to them had they not decided to fight us in the woods in red jackets, you know? Kind of dumb about that.
0: Yeah, that's true. It's true. All right, speaking of America winning, Iran, let's not talk about them real quick. Let's talk about their soccer team. Did Donald Trump call in the code red? Was it Benjamin Netanyahu calling them offside? Is a conspiracy afoot to screw the Iranian soccer team?
3: I'm sure it's AIPAC, right? It was probably AIPAC that did it. I have to ask Tucker. I don't know who did it. I don't even watch the soccer thing. I'm of the generation. Maybe you are too. I just never got into it. I mean, I love America, and if we get there, I'll pull for them. But nah, I just 2-1, 3-1. I think part of the reason that our founding fathers escaped Europe was freedom and also to escape soccer. So.
0: That may very well be true, but I'm telling you this right now. I've bought in. I've bought in. I've caught the excitement. I've made it clear my audience hates me because of it. But I've come around. It might have something to do with having a kid around that age who's finding this kind of exciting. But we have seen, I think, a turning point in America. And if America can make a run here, and I think the storyline, like you're an entertainment guy, you understand this. The storyline is writing itself here. America comes in, wins the whole World Cup on the 250th in America, in New York. I mean, with the President of the United States there, hoisting the trophy with them, all that stuff. I mean, it's lining up pretty nicely, right?
3: Yeah, and Biden will take credit for it, Kamala, too, for the open border policy. That allows us to have a good soccer team, all the Spanish coming here. Otherwise, we're not that good. I don't know. Everybody will take credit for it. Look, I'm for America. I hope it happens. You know, I don't understand some of these countries. I know it's a big deal over there. I know people go after it. My son, who's like 36 or so, he's all about it. I think they played soccer when they were kids. Remember, we didn't do that. They generation or two ago, they played soccer and they kind of got into it growing up. And
0: yeah,
3: it's just something that we just didn't do. I don't know. It just bores me. Football is like 37 to, 14. People get hurt all the time. That's exciting. But this soccer thing's just not doing it for me. I don't know.
0: Yeah. I'm kind of with you on this. I'm 47 years old. I got it. Maybe I'm the bridge generation between your son and you. But I will tell you, the people have come around. And if you watch it, it's an exciting game once you start paying attention to it. But America has Americanized it.
3: America, even if they're curling, if they're curling, I'll pull for America. Don't get me wrong. I mean, I'm pulling for us, but that's something I'm going to seek out. You watch Uganda play Kyrgyzstan on the World Cup. Just not going to do it.
0: Sure. Hey, listen, I watched Iran play Egypt in the Pride game. And which was awesome that they forced these two countries to be like, okay, you guys are going to be super gay here. Get ready for it. And they did not like that very much. But let's talk about Iran in a different sense. Over the weekend, they were like, hey, look, we're not happy with you, and so we're going to attack this boat. And Trump says, oh, yeah, well, we're going to blow up a bunch of your stuff. So it looks like we still got some differences of opinion going on. Vance is up there in D.C. right now trying to kind of convince Republicans in the Senate and elsewhere that this is a great idea. The market seems to not give a damn. Over the weekend, you looked at it, while the bombs were dropping again and a ship was being attacked, the market was like, oh, it didn't even move. We're like 69.50, between 69.50 and like 70.05. That's where we seem to be kind of bouncing around right now. Is this over regardless if it's over or not?
3: Yeah, it probably is over. Yeah, I was watching a documentary on Netflix. They have a bunch of them on the founders and the Revolutionary War. And when we beat the British, they went to Paris for the peace accords, the agreement. That took 1 year. 1 year from the defeating them at Yorktown and getting an agreement with England after we beat them in the war. So these things historically don't happen overnight. I mean, it's just not how it works. There was really no government to surrender to, because we didn't really have technically a government then. So, I mean, these things take time. And again, at the end of the day, like I said on your show, and I maintained the whole time, the only way we're going to do this thing is keep our gunboats off the shore. If they mess up, just light them up. We can go in there with impunity. I mean, they can't even touch us when we go in there. So if they do something wrong, we just light them up, and that's the way we do business. I mean, until they finally come to either a regime change or some reasonable negotiation where they don't mess with ships in the Strait.
0: Yeah, I agree with that completely. I think that's definitely where everyone needs to look at this and say, look, these guys may not be good actors, but my take has always been this. I don't care why they're good. They're just going to have to be good. I mean, that's as simple as it is. Yeah, I don't care if they're doing it.
3: World War II aside, you said all the wars, since Revolutionary War, sitting World War II aside, where everybody kind of bowed up one after each other. Most wars are won by guerrilla warfare. Americans were pretty much guerrilla warfare against the British. We'd hit them and run, especially in the South, hit them and run. We lost to Vietnam because they hit us and run. We won, and we lost to Afghanistan and Iraq because they did the same thing, right? You just wait them out. Get home court advantage, use rope a dope, and you go to the four corners, and they eventually leave. And that's how we won the Revolutionary War. And pretty much that's the way wars are. That's what Iran will view this as if we just wait them out, and the new administration will come in and they'll give us what we want. And it's just, I don't think there's any clear surrendering of the sword like Appomattox. It's not going to be that type of thing.
0: No, I agree with that. I think the idea that we're going to have the one-legged gay Ayatollah on a Navy vessel saying, okay, I'm done, guys, and we're going to be done with this. I just don't envision that happening.
3: We don't even know if he's alive or not. We don't even know if he's alive or not, Dale, until Tony's come out. And if he's watching, Tony's come, we'll know when he's watching that.
0: Yeah, this gives me a great opportunity to pitch my thing to you. Hey, you're a money guy. This is actually a good idea for me to pitch this to you. I got an idea for a gay bar, Ron. You and I should go in on this. It's called the Gays of Hormuz. And we pitch this thing. And we just make a little splash with the name at the beginning. We can change it later on. But I think it's a great opportunity
3: for us. The biggest pickup line in there, the biggest pickup line will always be, may I push up your stool? That's what they're going to do.
0: Oh, my God. Holy cow. Okay, let's move past that.
3: Here. There's no bad ideas.
0: Okay. All right. That's a bad idea. All right, moving on. Let me talk about it. You wrote a piece a couple weeks ago that we didn't get a chance to talk about. It says, stop whining. Elon Musk did capitalism the right way. And you talked about how Elon Musk is like the target of all these people who want to come after him for being a trillionaire. Yes, he's lost some money since then on a market correction, but they still want to go after him. They still think the right way to do it. They're putting out slideshows where they're like, if we took $1 trillion, we could give $7,000 to every American. It's like, yeah, and then what? These companies are just completely liquidated. Why are the villains
3: That's not
0: here?
3: America works, right?
0: Yep. Yeah. Oh, yeah. But why are the villains here the actual good guys? I mean, you talk about the Elon Musks, and you mentioned it in your other column where you talk about Musk and Bezos killing it in space. And these people are creating this wealth, not only for themselves, but for other people as well. And people just want to destroy them because they're successful. It's such a strange world we're living in here.
3: It really is. You hear Bernie Sanders, AOC, and all these people talking about oligarchs and the billionaires and the oligarchs. And they're funded by Soros, the biggest oligarch billionaire in the world. $102 million he's given for the midterms, a lot of which went to Bernie Sanders and AOC to run around the world and basically, socialize the country. So, I mean, look, at the end of the day, he didn't create the Tesla, Starlink, these spaceships, which he rescued NASA's astronauts in space. They couldn't even rescue themselves. He had to go up and do it. He didn't invent that at the detriment of you and me. He did it at the benefit of you and me. And he doesn't spend his money, plows it back into other businesses and grows, hires people. When SpaceX went public, they made more than 1,000 millionaires out of welders and people working at SpaceX. I mean, it's a multiplier effect of wealth when it's in the hands of an entrepreneur. It's not a multiplier effect. It's quite the contrary when it's given to the hands of government. What's a train going to get us? Like five miles of bullet train out in California? I mean, I don't know. It's just they waste it in the hands of Gates and people earned it, Buffett or whoever, Henry Ford Foundation. They do a good job with it. I'd rather them have it and then do things for society than government.
0: Yeah, I asked this. This was my $50 free for all Friday question of the day that I was asking on Friday. And I'll ask you this question here. Is it the top 2% of the country that are causing most of your problems, or is it the bottom 2% of the country that's causing your problems? Because the media would have you believe it's the top 2%. I have a theory. I'll give you what my answer was in a minute. But what do you think? Top 2% or top bottom 2%?
3: Yeah, all of a sudden, Musk becomes a trillionaire, and somehow their life changed. Right, all of a sudden they got a problem with that. I know it's a lot of money, and look, it's just paper money. I mean, these are huge PE, huge multiples. Who knows what? And he doesn't. And I managed wealthy money for wealthy people for years. Most of them, I'm almost all of them, 99% to earn their own money. They don't eat 3 steaks a day and have caviar fed to them by servants. They go out and build a warehouse. They build, add more. They got to do something with their money. They're notoriously frugal. I'm playing Bernie Marx's member guest, the founder of Home Depot, worth $7 billion. And I got a picture of him with a ball retriever at a golf course digging balls out of the lake, with a ball retriever at age 77. I mean, these guys are frugal, and they don't spend it like you think. They just keep it in the economy, and it grows jobs for people that are the ones that are whining the most right now. Yeah, they don't understand economics.
0: That. Yeah, so it sounds like you think the bottom 2%. I tend to agree, but I've come to the conclusion that it's actually the top 2%, but not for the reasons that have been mentioned by anyone. It's because the people that set up the policies are controlled by these people, and they're the ones that are allowing the bottom 2% to destroy us. I mean, so I'm a little torn on it, get a little bit of a trick answer
3: there. I don't think
0: the
3: bottom 2% is probably the bottom 20 to 25% and a bunch of suburban white liberal housewives up in the Northeast are the problem.
0: The Karens are the problem. That's the real issue. All right. Thank you very much, Ron Hart. Thank you so much.
3: Everybody.
0: Columnist, satirist. He does all sorts of different things. You can see him on the Daily Caller and the Chattanooga Times Free Press. He's a stand-up comedian and a bunch of other things as well. Get your questions in here. We'll close it out next. We got 10 with him coming up. So here's how you do it. Warren and Griffin, Talk Radio 102.3, Text Monster. Get your questions in 423-267-1023. Stay tuned. That's next.
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0: Talk Radio 102.3, The Talk Monster. Dale Jackson with you and thrilled to be here with you as always. So thank you so much for taking the time to come here and speak with us and spend time with us and all those other things. It's always fun to have different conversations with you. We've talked about a lot of different things here. And I got to tell you, I am excited about everything that's happening in this country right now. Yeah, the Supreme Court ruling today, not perfect, not even great, actually. But I do think as we look at this, this might be the impetus to kind of get people to say, okay, that's enough. That's enough. We really need to figure this out. And passing the Save America Act would resolve a lot of these issues we have with voting and issues we have that a lot of people don't like how the voting system is because it might be easily exploitable. So there we go. All right, but right now we got to get to 10 with him.
1: It's time to answer the deep questions. It's 10 with him.
0: All right, here's how we should handle this. 10 questions about 10 minutes, politics, personal, pop culture, pro wrestling, parasocial relationships, and personal attacks, which are, of course, my favorite types of things that we do here on this program. So let's go ahead and get right into it.
2: Dale, do you think that those upset about the Supreme Court ending temporary protective status need to be given a hard copy dictionary and highlight the definition of temporary?
0: Yeah, I think we have a misunderstanding of what that term actually means. There are a lot of people that have misunderstood that for some reason. They think temporary means forever once they get here. And they've meant that all the way around. From the very beginning, they have meant that from the very beginning. They know it. They know it. And they know that it's incredibly incorrect. It was never meant to be forever. Never. So there we go.
2: Is Iran really just winning the hearts and minds of the America-hating commie propagandists that some people mistakenly refer to as journalists?
0: Iran is the favorite, or was the favorite, of the people you just described, because they're taking on the great state. All you have to do is go look. ESPN had an article up today that talked about their remarkable performance. They didn't win a single game. What are we talking about here? What remarkable performance? They lost, okay? They lost. And pretending otherwise doesn't do anything for anyone except sit here and cheapen the entire thing. No, they lost. They're losers. Let's hold them to that. All right, next.
2: Did you approve of Sami Zayn winning the undisputed championship in Saudi Arabia?
0: Okay, so wrestling question. Sami Zayn was an interesting choice. The next WrestleMania is in Saudi Arabia, so I assume that if they were going to do something like this, they would have done it in that situation. So I don't know what this is about. Like again, it's a sport with a predetermined outcome. So it was good though. It was a good story. It was a good story. He's there. You know, Sami Zayn is a Muslim guy. The Saudis love him. Yeah, he is Syrian by birth, I believe, or Syrian descent. So, if you're looking for an international angle here, as the WWE is, and yeah, it's a pretty good one to go with. And I don't think it's a bad idea. I like Sami Zayn as a character personally, so I think that's a pretty good one. I think it's a pretty good one to look at. So there we go. All right, next question. Here we go. Sorry.
2: How much longer can the Democrats be anywhere close to relevant? They are all idiots.
0: I don't think they are all idiots. I think that they are actually pretty smart with how they're framing a lot of their arguments. Their goal is to get 50 plus 1%, and one way you do that is by pretend your other side there's demons. Look at the Pete Buttigieg thing. They're coming after his kids, guys. That's a lot. That's evil. But that's not stupid. See you tomorrow.
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3: From ABC News. I'm Mike Tabusky. Several major rulings from the Supreme Court today. The justices rejecting President Trump's attempt to fire Federal Reserve Board member Lisa Cook. She had been accused of mortgage fraud, claims she denies. However,
4: the court didn't say Fed Governor Lisa Cook can't ever be removed. Chief Justice John Roberts says at a minimum she should be afforded the chance to respond to the allegations against her before she's fired for cause. In a separate opinion, Roberts upheld the power of the president to displace a member of the Federal Trade Commission. This opinion overturns a 1935 ruling that protected FTC commissioners. Roberts writes that subordinates who exercise the president's powers are subject to removal by him.
3: ABC News national correspondent Stephen Portnoy. The president calls that second opinion a big win. In a separate decision, the court narrowly upheld certain state laws that allow the counting of mail-in ballots that arrive after Election Day, so long as they're postmarked by Election Day. Lawmakers this afternoon will receive an update on the war in Iran. ABC's Karen Travers has more.
5: Secretary of State Marco Rubio and Special Envoy Steve Witkoff will brief Congress on Iran this afternoon, according to multiple sources familiar. It will be an unclassified phone briefing for all members of the House and Senate and will be the first one for lawmakers since President Trump signed the memo of understanding between the U.S. and Iran. Sources say a separate classified briefing is expected later this week for members on relevant committees. Karen Travers, ABC News, the White House.
3: The search for survivors continues in Venezuela, where the death toll from last week's earthquakes now tops 1,400. ABC's James Longman in Caracas.
6: The U.S., one of at least 24 countries to send rescue teams, among them 86 specialist dog teams, even using small drones here to find survivors. But anger is growing at the government for being slow to act.
3: And Luigi Mangione, the man accused of killing the CEO of United Healthcare, will be in court later today after talks of a plea.
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9: This is Jed Mescott. Stay hydrated and be careful. The Tennessee Valley will be experiencing very hot temperatures in the coming week. Temperatures will be in the upper 90s with the heat index as high as 106. Two heat domes are preparing to join forces, sending temperatures soaring around the U.S. in the coming days as we head into the July 4th weekend. Well, the TSA is expecting to screen nearly 19 million passengers between tomorrow and July 6th and July 2nd being the busiest day to fly. And if you're traveling by car, more than 72 million people are expected to hit the roads for vacation. In education news, Hamilton County school students are showing improvements on their TCAP scores, making significant gains in English, language arts, math, and social studies. In business headlines, convenience store chain Buc-ee's recently opened its westernmost location as it continues to expand its Beaver Nugget-fueled footprint. You can now find the store in Goodyear, Arizona, just outside of Phoenix. Well, the only Frank Lloyd Wright home in Tennessee is now on the market for the first time ever. And you can see the famous architect's work right here in Chattanooga, or you can buy it for $1.6 million. It's on Missionary Ridge.
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2: Good afternoon, Chattanooga. You listen to Let's Talk Money with Jim Place, Jamie O'Donnell, Kyle Bryant. 267-1023 is the number. We start our market day with the Dow Jones average sitting at 50,140. Up about 264 points. S&P sits at 7,416, up about 62 points. Happy Monday morning. How are y'all?
3: Great. How are you?
2: Guess it's afternoon.
3: It's
2: like morning-ish, yeah. You know. Max?
4: 7 minutes afternoon.
5: Yeah.
2: You with us?
5: Oh, yeah.
3: No, technically 9 minutes and 51 seconds, but whatever.
2: Whatever.
5: Being
2: it's
5: critical.
2: Monday.
5: Yeah. Well, and it's hot.
2: It is. Ooh,
3: it's hot.
5: Heat index
3: it was hot at 8 a.m.
5: The heat index right now is at 98.
2: Good night.
5: Already.
2: It's early, too.
5: Yeah.
2: All right. So, speaking of hot, we all know inflation's hot, right?
3: Mm-hmm.
2: Took my wife and my kids to see Toy Story 5
3: it's
2: last night.
3: It's not hot. It's terrible, Kyle. But
2: listen,
3: I get what you're saying.
2: Okay. So, we had our anniversary weekend, and my oldest woke up at 2 a.m. Saturday morning with a stomach bug. So we didn't go to Easy Bistro for dinner. We had take home, and luckily we all avoided it. But we were all feeling better. So
3: I'm scooting over.
2: No, I'm fine. I'm good. So we decided we're going to go out, take the boys out. We left Carolina at home, celebrate Toy Story 5. Guess how much I spent at the movies last night?
3: Oh, I didn't even want to think about it. How bad was it?
2: Just guess.
4: 110.
2: 85.
4: Well, that's still a lot.
2: $85
3: for four of y'all.
2: Four of us. Well, we had, you know, we showed up at 6:15, and I didn't read the fine print. So we saw it in 3D, which, all right, tack on a little bit extra there. Tickets were 50, snacks were 30, 35. Large popcorn, large drink. We shared it across the board.
3: Yeah, there was no extra to go around.
2: Pass
3: right?
2: The plate, boys. Y'all are going to all split it.
4: You did
2: it
4: the
2: off.
4: Less expensive version
2: yes.
4: for 85.
2: Not to mention we had to go. We went to Loopy's before. That cost me $50. So,
3: you got out of Loopy's for $50?
2: Yeah. With the kids, they don't eat a lot. A couple slices of pizza. Susan and I split a calzone. But yeah, it's like, good gracious.
3: I don't know how people are doing it.
2: They're not. That movie theater was completely empty. We're the only ones in there. We don't go very often.
3: It's been a long time since I've...
2: Which is sad. I love to go to the movies. It's like nostalgic for me.
4: All right. Did you see, Jamie, that somebody moved out of the Dow Jones average?
3: Are we not going to finish? Apparently, he's bored by our inflation conversation.
4: Whatever. Y'all can just keep droning on if you want to. I don't mind.
3: Well, it's relevant.
2: I feel like it is.
3: To people out there.
4: It is. I get it.
2: No end in sight.
4: One could have avoided that.
2: Stay home.
4: Yeah, yeah. Stay home.
2: You got to do it every day.
3: I mean, you know, to some extent, Jim, that's true. But in a different way, for the folks that are having to go to the grocery store
2: right.
3: and can't afford to buy their groceries,
4: that's a different,
3: you don't have to go to the movies. I get that. But ground beef, I bought, this was last week, and I was making stuffed, I have a garden, too much zucchini, too many peppers, whatever. So I was going to stuff zucchini and peppers. But it was ground pork and ground beef. And I want to say together with the two, $28.
2: Jeez.
3: And I wasn't buying like the grass-fed fancy stuff.
2: You
3: it was just the
2: normal stuff.
3: Yes.
2: Yeah.
3: That's tough.
4: The cost of doing business.
2: Yeah.
4: Well, I mean, you, when you hear the term Toy Story 5, well, you know, immediately there was a 4, 3, 2, and 1.
2: Yeah, we should have just
4: and
2: watched
4: four
2: at home.
4: And people took their children to 1, 2, 3, and 4.
2: Yeah.
4: And
3: he's
4: sure
3: still missing the point. But
2: it's a good movie.
4: No, that's what I mean. I mean, that's the reality is that what you do with your children today, or what you do with your boat today, or whatever it would be out there, is just more expensive than it used to be.
2: It is. But it's interesting where, like, you can go to the Lookouts game for cheaper than that. So it's interesting. You can just get more creative. I don't know why some segments like movies are so expensive.
3: Yeah. Cost to make them.
2: I guess. Yeah. And then concessions. They say the theaters make money on concessions, so nothing else. So I don't know. Anyway, I thought it was an interesting weekend.
4: Well, the challenge in the movie industry, too, it is interesting to me, but that is that with so much streaming going on.
2: Yeah.
4: That the potential, I always thought the potential for less audience would slow down cost.
2: Yeah.
4: That hadn't really happened.
2: No, it doesn't seem to.
4: You know, if you could say the same thing about Vegas. I mean, I would have thought in Vegas, but Las Vegas made a pointed decision mm-hmm. to go after higher class, to eliminate all the deals. And get the people out there that didn't have much, get rid of the people out there that didn't spend much.
3: I don't know that that works for them in the long run. I heard y'all talking about this the other day.
4: No, I don't know whether it does or not. But I do know the decision was made to do it.
2: Yeah, that's
4: right. Now, whether it ends up working out or not is an entirely different subject.
2: Mm-hmm.
4: Because they've made it to where the average consumer can't afford to go spend 3 or 4 days there.
2: Yeah.
4: You've got to make quite a bit of money to get there and stay there. Both the cost, the transportation cost, particularly if you're flying.
2: Yeah.
4: And a majority of the people that are coming from the East are flying there.
2: Yeah.
3: And how many higher-end Americans really want to go to Vegas?
2: That's a good question.
3: I'm not a gambler.
4: Well, I mean,
3: they built that new
4: amphitheater, the Sphere, out there. And, I mean, tickets to the shows there are just astronomically high.
2: Yeah. It's crazy, even just to go. They were streaming a movie.
4: Well, someone told me they went to see the Eagles there.
2: Yeah.
4: And
3: wait, the actual Eagles?
2: Yeah. I've heard
4: but tickets were $700 or $800 a piece, and they weren't.
3: That had to be one of their last shows, though, because they were winding up.
4: Yeah. I'm not saying that they weren't winding them up, but still, inside that sphere, if you go see somebody that's eating the script.
2: Well, it cost $1 billion to build the thing, yeah. So they got to make their money. I don't know.
4: See, that's why I've never...
3: That begs the question about that one they want to build around here, and I didn't know if we wanted to go there.
4: No, I mean, it's a matter of going there. I don't know whether it works or doesn't work, but I mean, I know if you're going to build a 12,000-seat amphitheater, you got to be able to put events in it 15, 20, 30 times a year.
2: Yeah.
4: And you got to be able to fill them up.
2: Yeah, absolutely.
4: So how many crowds of 10 or 12,000 are you going to draw in this area?
2: Well, we can't even support Riverbend. I don't know how we're going to support that. You know what I mean? We've lost both the music festivals that we had, Riverbend and that Moon River. So I don't see it.
3: That's a good point, Kyle.
4: It was interesting, too, because, I mean, obviously the music festivals have fallen off all over the United States.
2: Yeah.
3: Concerts in general.
2: We talked about that a little bit.
4: And I think we talked about the fact before they eliminated Riverbend, they cut its size down.
2: Which was
4: And they
2: great.
4: Increased its ticket price. And I went to the last one there. I think we talked about this a couple of weeks ago where the Night Sweats were there. And I thought it was the nicest venue I'd been to since I'd been going to Riverbend.
2: It was nice.
4: I thought it was really nice. And I was disappointed in the fact that they couldn't continue it. They just couldn't make the cost dynamics work.
3: Well, you've got the other issue, too, where when you're booking these kind of shows, you can't play within X number of miles. And we sit smack dab between Nashville and Atlanta.
4: Well, you can't do it within X number of miles.
2: And Huntsville's become a big spot. They've got a nice amphitheater down there. So people going to Huntsville.
3: Are they filling it? How big is it?
2: No, it's.
4: I could have.
3: Do you know?
2: I think it's like 4,000 or 5,000.
3: Okay, more of a reasonable memorial auditorium kind of size.
4: I could have seen that. I could have seen an outdoor amphitheater that.
3: That's what I said.
4: Seated 3,500.
3: Yes.
4: I just don't know. I mean, you're doing, and I don't know that this is going to be done. I mean, I still think they're in the very, very preliminary stages of the discussion. But I don't see how a 12,000-seat arena works.
2: No, I don't know.
4: I know that if you don't do 12,000, you're not going to get the big gigs.
2: Yeah.
4: But I don't know how many big gigs you're going to get and how well they're going to be supported if you get too many of them.
3: Yeah.
4: Yeah. And I don't know how functional an arena like that is. Let's say you bring somebody in and you draw 2,500 people.
2: Yeah.
4: Does that end up being a moneymaker or not?
2: Well, I think the best use of what we've got would just be make the Lookout Stadium the amphitheater. Have some concerts there in the fall and when they're on away games. And I think that's part of the plan. So I just don't see how we can support those things, especially given the state of downtown and all of that going coupled together.
3: Well, and it was kind of interesting. You talk about losing Riverbend, Moon River, not that Moon River was all that long running.
2: But it was awesome. And we drew people from outside Chattanooga.
3: I mean, all over Facebook this weekend is the talk about they're going to lose Head of the Hooch.
2: Really?
3: It is being debated because of the closures and the following redesign.
2: Wow.
3: And it's
2: that's gotta hurt.
3: And some of the comments I did. Well, now
4: would they lose that because the city wanted to lose it, or because the venue decided not to be there?
2: Good question. I don't know.
4: Does it disappear? First I've heard of that. Move.
3: It would move. Is my understanding. I mean, part of the problem is they took the Coolidge Park side. Mm-hmm. I don't know my north, south, east, west. So I'm going to use terms we can reference here. The Coolidge Park side, Walnut Street Bridge was closed.
2: Mm-hmm.
3: They're now going to close the other side, the Ross's Landing side, for 18 months right after the bridge opens up. And the revamps they're going to do brought concerns to the people that run the Head of the Hooch. And I don't have enough information to even really be talking about this. But at some point, the statements were pretty consistent. If the city is trying to get more tourist activities here, why in the world wouldn't you maintain the ones you already have?
2: Yeah.
4: Explain what Head of the Hooch is.
3: It's a regatta.
4: It's
3: rowing.
2: Yeah. It's a high school and colleges compared? Real
3: simple. I'm not sure, Kyle, to tell you the truth. Regatta's the best I got for that.
4: Now, regatta's got kids rowing.
3: Or adults.
4: And parents coming.
2: And generally, if your kids are in rowing, you're probably on the higher income level, right?
4: You're probably going to
2: be there.
4: I
2: didn't do rowing.
3: I did, and I went to Baylor. We weren't on the higher income. But
2: I would think you've got the income to go stay at a hotel, spend money at nice restaurants, generate that revenue that you need to maintain the city.
3: And again, maybe I'm wrong about all this. I definitely don't have full information, but it seems pretty obvious. You'd want to hang on to the stuff you got.
4: Yeah, you would like to continue to add on to what you have, but you just as soon not lose what you have.
2: Right.
3: Yes.
4: Because it's going to take a pretty big event to
3: keep
4: replace
3: the client
4: that event
3: you got instead of going and finding 20 new ones. 267-1023 is the number. This Let's Talk Money. We'll be right back.
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0: The Tennessee Titans, Georgia Bulldogs football, and Vols and Lady Vols basketball. 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
2: It's a hot one today, folks. High in the mid to upper 90s. Going down to 75 tonight. And exactly the same for tomorrow. Right now, it's 90 degrees as far as air temperature. But it feels like 98 degrees at the Talk Monster.
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7: You're back with Let's Talk Money, 267-1023. Now, Jamie, we got in the conversation during the break, and I think what you and I were leaning towards is be the best you can be at what you are.
8: Yes.
7: When you're talking about the city of Chattanooga, I mean, do I build a 12,000-seat amphitheater unless I can draw the... If I'm in Nashville
8: and to
7: or
8: be
7: Atlanta...
8: Let me clarify. That's not the city trying
7: no,
8: to
7: I'm
8: do
7: not
8: that.
7: Saying,
8: I'm not giving clear information.
7: I'm not even saying that, but I'm saying in regards to be the best version of what it is you can be.
8: Mm-hmm. Yep.
7: You know, make.
8: I agree with you.
7: You know, I mean, it's to me. You went to Charleston a few weeks ago.
9: Yeah,
7: Charleston over a 40 or 50 year period of time figured out to be the best version of what they were.
9: Yeah,
7: they lost their baseball team and came up with what?
9: No, that's Savannah.
7: A Savannah.
9: Yeah, lost their baseball team and came up with the Savannah Bananas that are. One of the probably the most valuable non-MLB franchise in the country, no question.
7: In the country, and they did it by trying to be the best of what it is they could be.
9: Yeah,
7: and they happened to hit on something that ended up being a spectacular travel all over the world program.
9: Yeah, yeah, it's funny,
7: and I'm sure a part of that in the beginning was foresight,
9: mm-hmm.
7: and a part of it was sheer luck.
9: Yeah, absolutely.
7: But they were
9: most
7: working,
9: great things are.
7: They were trying to figure out locally how to replace a baseball team that they lost.
8: Yeah.
9: And I think going back to Chattanooga, our strength is just our landscape. We're the outdoor city.
8: Yep.
9: Don't try to be something else. And, you know, that's
8: and
9: good,
8: don't forget that.
9: Right.
8: Is the other big
7: point
8: of it.
7: The head of the hooch is a part of the type of entity that you are.
9: Iron Man's a great example of that.
8: Yep.
9: The other outdoor festival, like we were just talking about it this morning or before the show. I can't remember the one you went to that was like the rock climbing.
8: Oh, where they did the climbing on
9: yeah,
8: the bridge.
9: Yeah.
8: And they have the river games
9: in
8: the middle of summer. That's normally in August. I mean, leaning into that kind of stuff speaks to what Chattanooga is.
9: Yeah.
7: Well, hey Max, what's the music program that they do during the
8: Riverfront
7: summer?
8: Nights.
2: Riverfront Nights. Yeah, they've had a big crowd down there. Huge crowd.
7: That's been a spectacular success.
9: Yeah.
7: I mean, I'm sure there are people that come in for the weekend for that.
2: Oh yeah, I've met a lot of those folks, and people will just be in town and they'll say, "What's going on?" Well, we're going to have a free concert down here. And they just load up down there on the weekends.
7: I'll give you an example. Out at Council Fire, where it's become kind of a member's own golf course. And they set up and they did it a couple of years ago. They actually started it before the golf course itself sold. But during the summer, they bring in, where we sat the other night outside there in that, what do you call that?
8: Well, I mean, I'd call it a patio.
7: It would hold 100 to 150 people out there. But, I mean, they bring in musical groups. There's a guy that he's kind of a jazz musician that I think is playing there in a couple of weeks that did a lot of, I want to say kind of a combination folk jazz type thing. But, I mean, I thought about that and I said, that'd be something that I would enjoy.
9: Yeah.
7: You know, that's not going to be massively crowded.
8: Well, you like that because you don't have to go far, too.

0: Well, you're part of the problem with lack of crowds downtown.
1: I don't care about you'll go downtown. I won't go downtown very often.
0: It doesn't bite, I promise.
1: No, it just I got to park. I find that depressing.
2: Something to be said for convenience.
3: Yeah. I agree with that.
0: Oh, yeah. No. I mean, there's a reason I don't go to Riverfront Nights every Sunday. Well, that, and it can be hot.
3: Yeah.
0: And crowded, but people love it.
3: Yeah. Seems to be working.
1: Keep doing it. And I think the other thing is that if you have a wider viewpoint, it may not be something like I've never been to the Head of the Hooch.
3: Yeah.
1: I know what it is. And I know that it attracts a lot of people, and it may not be my personal cup of tea one way or the other.
3: But you know, like, having events downtown is not a bad thing.
0: I don't need to go to the Head of the Hooch. I don't need to go to Iron Man. I know a lot of people go.
3: Yeah. That aren't necessarily from here. So
0: yes.
3: Their money is spent here.
0: Yes.
3: It helps our economy.
0: That's exactly right.
1: If you become a go-to site for those types of things, there's a lot of entities like that that want to put on things like that that are not going to draw 15 or 20,000 people.
0: Well, right. And I don't want to shock anybody, but you bring in out-of-towners, let's say, to go to the Ironman.
3: Mm-hmm.
0: And they see Chattanooga, and they're like, this is such a cool city. I'm going to come back here regularly.
3: Right. Yeah, and I think Greenville, South Carolina, is an example of a city that's done that really well. They've really grown a lot. They're very similar in the way that they're set up to Chattanooga, Big River down the middle. Downtown's nice, but they've catered to things like that, and it's worked out for them. I don't know why we can't do more of that, but I'm not in charge and don't want to be in charge. So
0: yep,
3: I'll just critique from my my seat here
0: and point out
3: what, from a distance.
1: All right.
3: Back
1: now
3: to now
1: to
3: you
1: Dow.
3: Can now you're green.
0: You're in charge now.
3: Let's
1: so
3: see.
1: These indexes, the Dow index, the S&P 500 indexes. They're not static, are they?
0: No, they're not static. Now, I do think it's worth mentioning that the Dow Jones Industrial Average is 30 stocks picked.
1: Yes.
0: Whereas the S&P 500 is simply the 500 highest market cap companies trading in the U.S.
1: Actually, that's not technically correct, but it is very close to
0: being
1: fully
0: correct. Well, I tried to simplify
1: it,
0: so if you want to technically correct me, you can.
1: No, but
0: I tried to make it radio correct.
1: So Google Parents Alphabet is the newest member of the Dow Average.
3: Yep.
1: Which means if one goes in, one comes out.
0: Yes, because there's only 30 stocks.
1: There's only 30. So in this case, Verizon's going out, and Alphabet and the Google conglomerate is going in.
3: Why is Verizon going up?
1: I don't know.
3: Seems like they seem to be doing just fine. Maybe price competition. I don't know. We use Verizon.
1: I would imagine Verizon's been in the Dow since 1984.
3: Really?
1: It almost
0: seems early, doesn't it?
1: Yeah.
3: I didn't know they were 2000s.
1: I guess it would seem to like a pokey kind of business.
3: What did they do before cell phones? Because, I mean, there weren't enough bag phones out there to support a publicly traded company in 1984, right?
1: I was surprised they'd been there since 1984. I just figured it was the early, mid-1990s.
3: Yeah, me too.
1: Somewhere like that.
3: Interesting.
1: Now, why they come in and out, I mean, for 30 stocks, because in essence, if you think about it, when you make a change in an index of that nature, particularly in that Dow index, you're literally changing 1/30 of the entire index. If an index entity owns that index, they have literally sold all their Verizon and
3: bought
1: Alphabet to replace it.
3: So it's kind of a one-for-one trade.
1: Now, it does make you think that which creates almost an immediate, I don't know what happened to the stock the other day, but I wonder if that, with that announcement, that the stock price went up because the amount of shares it got, there were more shares being purchased to replace it in the index.
3: Mm-hmm.
1: I would have thought Verizon would have gone down and Alphabet would have gone up based on the fact that it was, now I don't know what the time frame was. I don't know if it replaces it when they replace it. I don't know whether they replace it in one day or not.
3: Friday, the stock price was 46.50. This morning it's 43. So
1: Verizon or
3: Verizon.
1: Yeah, so it was slightly lower.
3: Yeah.
0: Well, and they also say Verizon represents only 0.5 percentage point of the Dow.
3: Yeah.
1: So the is the Dow cap weighted too?
0: Price weighted.
1: Oh, price weighted. Okay.
0: That's
3: that Alphabet stock did. I wonder that probably doesn't move the needle.
0: Can understand. I'd have to look at all 30 of the Dow components to see if Verizon made sense to me as one to be replaced. I can understand adding a company like Alphabet. I mean, just the number of areas that you're getting exposure to with that company is tremendous, particularly in the one ticker. If you can only have 30 companies in this index, you are getting a broad range of exposure by adding a company like Alphabet.
3: Yeah, so Alphabet stock was, they closed at about 336 on Friday, up to about 350 today.
0: Yeah.
3: So nice
0: and that's,
3: little boost for them, but not surprising. They're one of the big eight.
1: Google's become massive.
3: Yeah.
1: I mean,
3: absolutely.
1: When you think of
0: and Google, they do so many things.
1: When you think of Alphabet now, you think of Google, you think of YouTube.
3: Yeah.
1: I
3: that's
1: mean,
3: right.
1: They have enormous amount
0: all
1: of investment
0: the little
1: in the cloud
0: infrastructure, companies, yep.
1: artificial intelligence, hardware, self-driving cars, healthcare technology. I mean, it's a big
3: it's up, also multiple. Up 172% over 5 years. That's pretty good return.
0: Well, in the acquisition world, where they continue to acquire new businesses and continue to evolve, I mean, it's just their hands are in.
3: That's kind of the name of the game.
0: Kind of everything.
3: Point. Yeah.
0: At least technology.
1: All right. When we come
0: speaking.
1: Back. We're talking lemonade.
0: Okay.
1: 267-1023. Let's talk money.
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1: You're back with Let's Talk Money, 267-1023. All right, have you all ever heard the term upgraded lemonade?
3: Just made they put
0: Is that where you put vodka in it? Yeah, we thought the same thing.
3: Sure.
0: Great minds think alike over here.
1: Too ignorant to hold a damn conversation.
3: Yeah.
1: So, the father is telling the story. Now, you got to figure out, on the front end of this story, you need to understand, the father is the head of mergers and acquisitions for a large private equity firm. He knows the business. He's listening to his three children talk. The children are, the oldest son is 11, then you have a son 9, and then you have a daughter 6.
3: This is my future here, huh?
1: This is, I'm not in PE. This is the 11-year-old and the 6-year-old that come up with a decision during the middle of the summer that they want to sell. They want to have a lemonade stand.
3: All right.
1: And they immediately think, well, the first thing we got to do is figure out how to finance this thing. And they go to the father.
0: What are they financing?
3: Product.
1: The cost of the product. It costs money. You got to have a you got to buy upgrade.
0: Do they not have any savings?
1: Well, I don't know.
3: That's a great question.
1: Don't screw with my story.
3: PE family, they ought to understand. Well, they want them to borrow. They want them leveraged, so they're, you know, they've got to have, never mind. I'm not getting into that.
1: But
3: so go ahead, Jim.
1: In essence, the kid comes to the kids come to the father and simply say, hey, would you give us the money to do this? And he said, I don't give you the money. He said, first off, you got to give me a business plan. And the oldest son just says, we're selling friggin' lemonade.
3: Yeah.
1: It's not that hard. And it doesn't cost that much money. He said, no, but you're going to have to write a documented plan up if you want me to be an investor in this.
3: Good
1: because
3: night.
1: There's a great story that he teaches in the process. He
3: don't
1: said,
3: sell to PE.
1: Well, good point. So their plan was basically lemonade plan. The lemonade dream by ASA, also known as Atlas, the oldest son, and Sage, the daughter. Google Docs. He told him, he said, this is cute, but he said, this doesn't tell me what I need to know. He says, one is, how are you going to sell it? He said, two is, you came up with a number of $50. How'd you get to the number?
0: Wait, he said,
1: he
0: wanted them to show their math. Show me
3: a
0: business
3: story?
0: Plan that shows the math.
1: And he says,
3: a pre-revenue.
1: He said, next thing you got to think about, what happens in this venture if I don't get paid back?
3: There's where the claws come
1: he
3: out.
1: Says, do we have an expense list? What price are you going to sell it for? And that's where the oldest son said, you know, it's only a lemonade stand, whatever. And he said, okay. He says, here's the offer. He said, we're going to go find out what the cost of these goods are. Not the $50 that you threw up here, because $50 was a guess number. As it turned out, upgraded lemonade means you can take a seltzer water that's lemon flavored. You use simple syrup rather than syrup. Anyway, the end game was the cost of the entire venture ended up being $23.
0: Working capital. You need some working capital.
1: That's right. That's where the father had gas
3: in the car to get it going.
1: I mean,
3: right?
1: I think the dad was using it as kind of a teaching experience for them.
3: A little detail.
1: And he said, okay.
3: I like the idea.
1: He said, I'm going to do this. He says, I'm in to do this. You're going to pay me back with interest. So the agreement was that they were going to pay his money back and with 10% interest. And the lemonade stand was only going to be open on Saturday. So they had to make their money on Saturday. He said, no. He said, if you don't make the money back, he said, there's X amount of chores you're going to have to do to work this thing off. So then he makes them a deal. He says, look, he said, I can be an investor or I can be an owner.
3: Investor.
1: If you want to, if you want me to be a partner, I'll share.
3: Don't give up your equity, kids.
1: I'll share the upside and the downside. Uh-uh. Now, this led to a big debate with the children.
3: Borrow the money and get him out of your life as fast as you can.
1: Yes, that's what you know from dealing with a venture capital firm. I get that and understand that. But in essence, so they ultimately decided on the partnership because they knew they were going to give up some revenue somewhere. But they didn't like the downside of having to work off with extra chores if they couldn't pay them back.
3: So they don't believe in their product.
1: Then the oldest son says, you know, he said, if we're going to do this on Saturday, he says, let's give it a test run on Wednesday. So they go and they get the goods and they put it together and they do Wednesday afternoon. And they bring in like $60 of revenue in an hour. Because you get a lot of adults, you get children with a lemonade stand, you want to help them out, you give them a 10 or you give them a 20 or whatever the case would be. And so the son figured out almost immediately, because they were selling this stuff for like $2. He said, we can charge at least $5. He said, because there was great demand for our product. Now, the father knew why the demand wasn't about the lemonade. The demand was about kids running a lemonade stand. But it didn't matter. What the son figured out was the demand was high and the cost could go up. So they open up on Saturday. They need $150 of sales to make the whole thing work and to make everybody a little money and pay the partners. They do like $350 in sales during the day, and they hit a home run. But the father makes about $75 of it himself, which he kept.
3: Wow.
0: He kept it?
1: Yeah. Well, I'm not saying he didn't.
0: He does work in private equity, doesn't he?
3: And now he's got him on an earn-out schedule.
1: But the father used this as a process for the kids to learn how the business world works.
3: Yeah.
1: The kids learned a lot of it, and they made some money, and they understood that entrepreneurialism works, but money does not come from thin air. That's what the dad was really trying to teach them.
3: Yeah.
1: Was the idea that if somebody's going to finance you, now, this was also an advertisement at the end for us to use their venture capital firm to expand and grow our business, which is a complete aside.
3: That seems like a terrible way to advertise that.
0: It's rather manipulative.
3: Ripping your own kid. We'll rip our kids off, so we certainly will rip you off.
0: All right, more on that. Let me tell you a better lemonade story.
3: Yeah, okay.
0: This is a real-life lemonade story. Now, see, these kids could learn something from my goddaughter, Frankie. This is how... And this is a good one. So she goes to her mom, Beth, says, well, we want to do a lemonade stand, right? And Beth's all for that. Like, great. Learn how to make money. Learn how to price it. These kind of things. And so she gets her the lemons and gets the shows her how to make the lemonade. And it's fresh lemonade. It's good lemonade. So they're out there hawking their lemonade, right? And at some point, Beth's probably busy doing other things. And at some point, she goes out there, and Frankie has gone to the basement and taken all the boxes of Costco snacks that were supposed to be for their school lunches, and she's out there selling them.
3: That's pretty good.
0: So that's a better story.
1: Well, she's expanding the market.
0: What are you doing? You're out there selling the snacks I had to pay for? You're going to have to pay me back for those.
3: Hopefully she's marked them up enough where she's going to make some
0: where
3: margin
0: it's profitable.
3: On them. Yeah.
0: But so, I thought that was real cute. She just went to the snack cabinet and was like, I can sell this too.
1: Now, how old is Frankie?
0: Frankie is 8.
1: Frankie's 8 years old. Now, Frankie's the one the
0: Frankie's
1: other day.
0: Frankie's going to be a businesswoman.
1: Yeah, Frankie's clearly the one that took her shirt off the other day, too.
0: Was walking down the street. Well, she had a broken arm.
1: Yeah.
0: She couldn't get her shirt on, to be fair.
1: Yeah.
3: Seems reasonable.
2: Hey, I'm thinking about opening up a lemonade stand, but my problem is I live on a dead-end street.
1: Yes.
3: Yeah, you need to do a little more market research.
2: Right? Yeah.
0: North Chattanooga, hire some little kids. They like it over there.
1: Well, here are the takeaways from this, though. If you're going to raise capital, you got to have a good pitch.
3: Yeah.
1: Sometimes you get lucky with an investor. In this case, the dad was going to be the kind of built-in investor.
3: I wouldn't call them being lucky with that.
1: If you sell a product, he said, security or a vision similar to a unique upgraded lemonade tested on the market. So when they tested it on a Wednesday, they pre-market tested it.
3: Proof of concept,
1: which makes the investor feel more comfortable in the process.
3: Yep.
1: And he said, and the other thing that they did on the very front end, when they got the father, they secured what they referred to as an anchor investor.
3: Yeah.
1: I think I could go back to the movie Secretariat about the racehorse and about when they finally got the multi-billionaire to buy shares of the horse previous to the Triple Crown. Once he moved, they all moved. That would have been a great example of an anchor investor.
3: Yeah.
1: Someone that everyone respects.
3: Yep.
1: That will do the deal.
3: Yeah, and you see that a lot, like in the tech startup space. You've got the, you know, they call it the seed investors. They've got these funds out there that if you get an investment from them, it's kind of an endorsement that it's been through the diligence. And
1: because
3: it's
1: those, those companies, the multiple of what those companies sell for are based on their track record of taking companies.
3: Not necessarily profitability. It's more about their growth and their customer acquisitions.
1: Yes. And what percentage of, like, you have some entities out there that basically have no failures.
3: Right.
1: You and I were meeting with someone the other day that's been involved in a venture sale, and there's now a new sale connected with it that's going to turn over again.
3: And this is one of the biggest PE groups in the country, the world, and
1: they
3: have a reputation.
1: Success.
3: That's right. So they're not going to. They're very diligent about what they invest in because they want to protect that reputation.
1: 267-1023. Let's talk money. We'll be right back.
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2: Hot day in Chattanooga. Our high today should be 95 to 100 degrees, somewhere in there. Going down to 75 tonight. Tomorrow's going to be about the same. And right now it's 91 degrees. It feels like 99 at the Talk Monster.
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3: You're back with Let's Talk Money. 267-1023 is the number. All right, so Jim shot us down on inflation talk and then brought it back when we were off
1: the air. I did.
0: That's how he rolls.
2: Yeah.
1: I know.
3: That's crazy.
0: It's only when it impacts him that it is relevant, right?
3: I'm noticing a trend.
1: Yeah, so I go through the car wash the other day, and it's one of those self-wash things. And I'd been there like a week or 10 days before. And for the last 10 or 15, 20 years, I've been going there. And it cost $1, 4 quarters, to use a vacuum.
3: Seems reasonable.
1: I show up today, same vacuum. 6 quarters. Mm-hmm.
3: Do they have a credit card machine on there? Or do you have to actually use quarters?
1: No, you actually have to have quarters. Huh. It's kind of an antiquated place.
3: Yeah.
1: Now you can go. It's the one that's got the self-touch where you.
0: That's the one that I use because black cards are bad.
1: Now you can go through the self-touch and use the credit card thing where you take it through there where it doesn't have any brushes that touch the bottom.
2: You can't get Kyle to do that for you, Jim?
1: No.
0: I don't know. He might be able to. He could probably talk him into it.
2: Helped old man out.
0: You sold any sandwiches yet, Max?
2: No. I'm almost bankrupt. I've bought 3 loaves of bread and 2 jars of peanut butter.
3: You need an anchor investor.
0: There you go.
2: Yet, do I have anybody leave any money or offer? You know,
1: is this at the radio station itself?
2: Yes.
1: Those are the cheapest people alive.
3: Weren't they there last time? Listen, they were paying $1 for coffee.
2: You could leave rat poison in the refrigerator. Somebody would eat it.
0: Somebody would eat it
1: or take it home.
2: You got it.
1: One way or the other.
2: Yeah.
3: We need to go back to the studio and do another show. That was a lot of fun. Max, would you have us down there again?
2: I'll even feed you a peanut butter sandwich on the house.
3: Oh, man.
0: Oh, boy. See, that's fancy.
3: Jim doesn't like to drive downtown, so maybe Jamie and I can do it one day.
0: Exactly. We'll leave him here.
1: I'll go downtown for peanut butter.
0: See, that's all he needed. That's a bad combo. I'm bad about eating during breaks, but I would not do peanut butter.
1: Oh, well, I like peanut butter.
0: Well, no, I like peanut butter. I just don't think it's a great thing to eat while doing radio.
1: Doing the radio show?
0: Yeah. Might lose a little something there.
2: I never eat lunch, and my wife gets on to me. She said, take peanut butter down there and make sure you don't get too hungry because I get the shakes.
3: Yeah.
0: Yep.
3: So and probably get a little moody.
2: Oh, well, I'm that anyway.
3: Moodier,
0: probably good
3: say.
0: Advice.
3: That's funny.
0: Coming up next, Yaffe Live, 1 to 3, 37 Sport Talk. We'll talk to you all tomorrow.

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1: From ABC News, I'm Mike Dubusky. The Supreme Court siding with the Trump administration in a major case today, ruling the president can hire and fire whoever they like to run independent agencies like the FCC and the FAA. More from ABC's Devin Dwyer.
2: That means in this immediate case that the president can remove Rebecca Slaughter, a Democrat, from the FTC, and he can, in theory now, go across the board to these 28-some agencies and remove Democrats from them, pack them with Republicans, and of course future presidents can do the same thing.
1: But the court also ruled against the president's attempts to fire Fed Governor Lisa Cook. President Trump posting on social media this morning that Iran has requested peace talks begin in Qatar tomorrow, though Iran has not confirmed that. Over the weekend, the two sides traded strikes despite that memorandum of understanding signed earlier this month.
3: Just yesterday, Iran launched a series of missiles and drones at American military sites in the Middle East, from Bahrain to Kuwait. This after the U.S. struck multiple targets inside Iran. And those U.S. attacks were in response to Iran hitting an oil tanker in the Strait of Hormuz. All this risking the ongoing ceasefire.
1: ABC's Karen Hua in Washington. Later today, Secretary of State Marco Rubio and Special Envoy Steve Witkoff will hold an unclassified phone briefing about Iran for all the members of the House and Senate. A trial date has been set in the federal case against Luigi Mangione, the man accused of killing UnitedHealthcare CEO Brian Thompson. Jury selection starts January 5th of next year. Today, Mangione appeared in a Manhattan courtroom.
4: This comes after sources say that prosecutors have put a plea deal on the table and that there have been discussions between prosecutors and defense attorneys for Luigi Mangione. It's unclear how far these conversations even went towards even coming to an agreement, but we know at some point those conversations went silent.
1: ABC's Phil Tate. 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
14: All right, so I have a question for everyone, and I really want to get your take on this. We got our text monster still there for you to weigh in. 423-267-1023. Sponsored by Warren and Griffin, Chattanooga's largest injury law firm. I saw a headline from the editors of the Wall Street Journal, and they say this, and I'm curious if you agree. I'm a little bit torn on this, but I really want to know what you think. It says, Iran is winning the Battle of Hormuz. Tehran is using force to gain control over traffic through the Strait of Hormuz. They say the best selling point for President Trump's memorandum of understanding with Iran was that at least it opened the Strait of Hormuz. Well, now the regime is trying to nullify those terms by using force against commercial vessels, Gulf states, and U.S. bases. All of this violates the deals and questions and calls into question why Mr. Trump signed it. So we've had some escalating back and forth over the weekend. Iran went after ships. We went after them. They started going after bases and other countries. The ceasefire, apparently, the quasi-ceasefire, apparently is still on the memorandum of understanding. They're still going to talk. But the question really is then, is Iran winning the Battle of Hormuz? I think winning is probably too strong of a way to put it, but there is something here. So we can talk about that. Also, democratic socialism. What is it? A lot of people are like, what is this? I'll give you an answer. I'll give you a straight up answer. And I think Trump made some comments on that Friday, and we'll talk about that and much more. You are listening to Yaffe Live. This is the show where you can count on the latest news, the best guests, and the best live and local talk, all for your midday commute right here on the Talk Monster. Coming up on the show as well, I have the Tennessee bullet points, the top stories from around the state. The bottom of the hour, we'll speak with Hans von Spakovsky. Hopefully we'll connect with them. We had some problems on Friday, but hopefully we will. Later on in the show, we'll have our Sports Monster segment of the day as the World Cup continues on. In the next hour, it's Monday, so you know what that means. We do the Sunday News Shows recap, where I recap what happened on those Sunday News talk shows, the highlights, so you don't have to. I do it on Monday, so you can take Sunday off or watch Gunsmoke. Now Bonanza, I guess.
15: Yeah.
14: From Max. So we'll talk about that. I always end the show with the Yaffe's Monster Rewind. We always take your text messages on the Warren and Griffin text monster, 423-267-1023. And Captain Max is here as well. Max, how are you today, sir?
15: I'm just very well. For a Monday, I'm feeling really good today.
14: Good. And you were there Saturday, Riverfront Night, once again.
15: I had a big night down there, and that band was good.
14: How was the weather? Was it hot?
15: Well, you know, it's always breezy down there on the river.
14: Good.
15: So as long as you were kind of in the shade and had a breeze, I was comfortable.
14: Awesome. I mean, it's kind of amazing how successful that whole thing has been.
15: Yeah.
14: It's only been going on for a couple of years now because Riverbend ended. Now we're at Riverfront Nights, but going really well.
15: A lot of folks come up from out of town.
14: Really?
15: A lot of folks from Atlanta there.
14: Yeah. I guess that makes sense. I mean, it's a good free show.
15: Well, yeah, they come up and spend the weekend, enjoy the city. Free show while they're here.
14: Yeah, and, you know, eventually they'll get to go see the gondola.
15: Yeah,
14: right?
15: Yeah.
14: Going up.
15: Ride the incline, you know.
14: Yeah.
15: Come out and help us protest.
14: Yeah, exactly.
15: By the way, I know what to do about the Strait of Hormuz.
14: Oh, yeah? What was that?
15: How long are we going to listen to those folks before we wise up and
14: Well,
15: I'm amazed.
14: There is a couple of different ways to look at this. So let me read some of this from the Wall Street Journal. But I really want, so when I ask you, Max, the question of the day here, is Iran winning the Battle of Hormuz? What do you think? Are they winning?
15: I don't think they're winning, but neither are we.
14: So it's kind of a weird stalemate.
15: Yeah.
14: Stalemate almost. Yeah. I tend to agree with you on that. Now, it says here, on Thursday, Iran struck a container ship. By the way, I do want to mention, I'm tired of calling it the Strait of Hormuz. We could have called it the Strait of Trump. We went over that on the show.
15: I think we've got that somewhere in the files.
14: Yeah, because nobody shared this with Trump yet. Come on, that's what gets him on board.
15: Oh, you know he's thought about it. I guarantee he's thought about it.
14: All right, so it says here on Thursday, Iran struck a container ship transitioning the strait with a drone. The U.S. responded on Friday with strikes on Iranian missile and drone storage sites and coastal radars. It announced the strike after markets closed as if to demonstrate the economic constraints on U.S. military action. This is from the editors of the Wall Street Journal. It says Iran then hit a tanker carrying Qatari crude. The U.S. retaliated again against Iranian military sites and has escorted oil tankers with heavy air cover. Iran then fired drones and missiles at civilian targets and U.S. bases in Bahrain and Kuwait. So, ceasefire? I mean, I hate to like get into the dictionary definitions of cease and fire, but I feel like these don't meet that.
15: Somebody
14: just
15: needs to read that to them. Because this
14: seriously.
15: Is, you know, when you're shooting each other, that's not a ceasefire.
14: No. Now, Trump wrote on Truth Social, he says, it is very possible that they will never learn.
15: Duh.
14: So the way the editors here put it at the Wall Street Journal, they said, well, these are no gentlemen. It's the same terrorist regime, and this is the Battle of Hormuz that Mr. Trump thought he had ducked. In case there was any doubt, the foreign minister said Sunday that Iran is solely responsible for managing the strait under the memorandum. He said no other country has any responsibility in that regard. They say it wasn't enough that Mr. Trump gave Iran an oil sanctions waiver without safeguards, promised billions of dollars in frozen assets, and stopped sanctions enforcement. The regime wants to conquer the strait and turn it into a toll booth with transit by permission only. On a ship-by-ship basis, Iranian foreign policy would determine who crosses. This is the opposite of free navigation and provides no security for energy flows.
15: I say we change the name to the Strait of America.
14: Oh, maybe we get that's not a bad idea.
15: And blow them to hell.
14: I like it. We have the Gulf of America now.
15: Yeah.
14: We can change it to the Strait of America. I still go back to this. And this is one of those things where I really hope that I'm wrong. Seriously. But I think we're just delaying the inevitable here. That eventually, maybe he's waiting till after the midterms, Trump. Because maybe Iran is ratcheting things up now because they know they can get away with it before the midterms. Then they sign a deal right before the midterms. But it seems to me that eventually, because we know now that the Pentagon had plans to force the strait up open through military action. We know those plans exist. We know the Pentagon had a plan. It seems to me we're going to have to dust off those plans again.
15: Yep.
14: And implement them. Now, that's going to be hard.
15: No.
14: No. Okay, so Max is going to be
15: easy. That's not hard. Push the damn button. Not hard.
14: What I mean is, militarily speaking, it will be kind of difficult. I mean, I don't want any American casualties, okay? Yeah, well, I don't want boots on the
15: nobody
14: ground.
15: Nobody wants that, but, you know, that's war.
14: But, yeah, once you make a decision to go to war, you have to make a decision to go to war.
15: We don't fight wars anymore. It's political.
14: Yeah, wars. That's the problem. That's
15: when the politics
14: the problem.
15: Gets involved, everybody's afraid to do anything.
14: Now, the Wall Street Journal says more U.S. love taps, that's what they call it in quotes, love taps, against Iranian targets won't impress the hard men in Tehran. They behave as if they have escalation dominance because they think Mr. Trump won't return to war before the midterm elections. They don't believe Mr. Trump's social media bluster because they see his reluctance to enforce the ceasefire terms. In the bigger strategic picture, the regime is leaving the president a choice. Surrender Hormuz to Iranian terror or fight for it, like he always should have once he started the war, and reopen the strait by force. I tend to agree. We're going to have to reopen the street by force.
15: You know, I'd give them a date. I'd say the day before the elections, the midterms, if you haven't opened the street, we're coming.
14: Make it specific and give them a day and then follow through on it.
15: You've got until then to play games, and then we're coming.
14: I get that Trump was hoping that it would end quickly because we took out the leadership and then people would rise up and take over. That did not happen. I get it. We wish it did, but it didn't. So the next step is either fight it or I guess get out completely, which would be a disaster.
15: Yeah, we can't do that.
14: Because this is what else has proven that we can't allow them to have a nuke? We want to talk about putting leverage against the world. Imagine if they had a nuke. Crazy.
15: All those folks that are living in a hole over there, we need to take them out.
14: Yeah, and some of the leadership that is where they are living.
15: And, you know,
14: trying to hide.
15: Keep doing it till you find the ones you want.
14: Or let Israel do it. And let them take them out,
15: too. They'll do it in a heartbeat.
14: You know, they're pretty good at that. Now, speaking of President Trump, on Friday, he spoke at this faith and freedom event and family event, and he had said something about these socialists, the so-called democratic socialists, who are winning these elections in New York City, and I wanted to comment on this, but here's what Trump said about it.
16: As you saw with the communists elected in New York City recently, they're communists, they're not social democrats. They want to completely destroy the traditional American way of life. Communism is very easy to sell. That first year, boy, you're the most popular. It's happening right now in New York and California. But you'll start living in squalor. You'll live in squalor. There will be no food. There will be no housing. There will be no military. There will be no law and order. There will be no nothing. Everybody gets free food. Everything is free from this point forward. Everyone's going to vote for me. The problem is, after 2 or 3 years, the country is a disaster area. The country fails. They always do. They're basically confiscating their property. And the one representative for the landlords who's on the board, I think they have 8 or 9 people on the board, and you had one who was representing one out of like 8. But at least you had somebody. But that person walked off in disgust. They just came out, first time ever, with a ruling, 0 rent increases for landlords, 0. For the next 2 years, despite the fact that energy supplies, real estate taxes, and just about everything else has gone up. They're people that want to destroy our country. They hate our country. They hate our people. They hate the Democrat Party. The Democrat Party is in big trouble because this isn't stopping with New York.
14: Now, I will get to more of this during the Sunday News Show's recap. Mom Donnie actually did an interview with ABC this week. We'll play some of those cuts and everything else. I just want to remind people, because people are like, well, it's just democratic socialism. That's different. That's not real socialism. You know, we kind of put this nice face around it. We say, well, you know, it says the word socialism in there, but we just want fairer capitalism. Yeah, you see, it's not really the same thing. This is what I want you to understand real quick. It is still socialism, just with votes. It's the only difference between this kind of socialism and socialism maybe we've seen in the past. It is socialism. There's a reason they put it in the name, but it's just with votes, where you get to vote the socialist leaders. But it still means more government control over your lives. It still means no private property rights. It still means collective rights, so-called collective rights, over individual rights. The fact is, the Democrat Party has dipped its toe into socialism for years. And of course, it didn't work, because it never works. And so now young Democrats out there, they just want a cannonball. Jump right in, dive right into full socialism. Just because you put a smiley face on it, say it's democratic, it's still taking away things that make a free society. It's not just voting that makes a society free. It's also individual rights and private property rights. And they want to take those things away. And it will end in disaster. So we'll talk more about that later on as well. I just want to throw that out there because it's been talked about. It's you know, it could come. Luckily, we're in Tennessee, so it'll take a while for it to get here. But there's some, the mayor of Nashville, he leans that direction, whether you want to believe it or not. 423-267-1023, 423-267-1023. When we get back, we'll get to those Tennessee bullet points. Hans von Spakovsky will join me at the bottom of the hour as well. 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
15: One today, high should be about somewhere around 95, 96 degrees with a low of 75 tonight. About the same for tomorrow. Right now it's partly cloudy, 91 degrees, but it feels like it's 99 at the Talk Monster.
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1: In his bid for the Democratic nomination in the newly redrawn Tennessee District 9, further consolidating progressive support for his campaign. Now, AOC stated that Pearson would be a fearless fighter for working people rather than billionaires or corporations, while Omar described him as the leader the current moment demands and criticized the status quo that leaves many Americans behind while enriching the wealthy. These endorsements join backing Pearson has already, he's already got endorsements from Bernie Sanders, Rashida Tlaib, Ayanna Pressley, Ro Khanna, the Justice Democrats back. So all the typical leftists coming out in support of
2: him. It amazed me. They always badmouth the rich.
1: Yeah.
2: And they're all rich.
1: Oh, yeah. I know, yes.
2: They're all millionaires.
1: Oh, yes. And multi-millionaires. I know. Oh, it doesn't include them. Just the people richer than them, you know.
2: My blood pressure's already going up.
1: Number three today, the Department of Justice announces the indictment of a Tennessee woman as part of the Trump administration's push against healthcare fraud. So the U.S. Attorney for the Western District of Tennessee announced federal charges against Heather Mae Wilbanks Green, a Tennessee woman, as part of the Trump administration's task force to eliminate fraud. Now, according to the indictment, Green allegedly used the identities and nursing license numbers of two women with similar names to falsely present herself as a licensed registered nurse, despite never completing nursing school, earning a degree, obtaining a license, or passing the required exam. Now, she is accused of securing employment at more than 30 healthcare facilities across Tennessee and Arkansas, including nursing homes, correctional facilities, Tyson Foods, and rehabilitation centers, where she performed nursing duties like administering medications, accessing patient records, evaluating patients, and diagnosing conditions. It's kind of sad that it took a White House task force to find someone doing something like this, but there you go. She faces two counts of identity theft and one count of wire fraud in a multi-year scheme. Now, the U.S. attorney emphasized the case as a priority in combating healthcare fraud that endangers lives for financial gain, noting it is part of the broader DOJ effort, charging 455 defendants accused of over $6.5 billion in false claims. Number two today, only one county in Tennessee has a jobless rate above 5%. So overall, the state is doing pretty well. So in May 2026, only one of Tennessee's 95 counties, which is Perry County, had an unemployment rate above 5%, and they were at 5.3%. The other 94 counties posted rates below 5%, with the lowest in Williamson County at 2.4%. You also have Cheatham, Dixon, and Knox counties at 2.5% each. Now, Hancock and Pickett counties had the next highest rates at 4.7%. Tennessee's statewide unemployment rate held steady at 3.6% for the fourth consecutive month, below the national average of about 4.3%, placing the state's 15th lowest in the U.S. This level is generally considered full employment. Now, over the past year, the state added a net 8,000 jobs, led by gains in healthcare, administrative, hospitality, of course, and non-durable goods manufacturing, retail trade, and federal government saw losses. So, but overall, Tennessee doing pretty well. Number one, Tennessee law requires immigration review for public benefits, and that starts this week. So Tennessee has enacted a new law effective this week requiring local government agencies, such as health departments, to verify the immigration status of individuals seeking public benefits and to report any undocumented immigrants to federal authorities. The measure aims to ensure that only eligible citizens and legal residents can access taxpayer-funded services, aligning with broader state efforts to protect public resources and coordinate with federal immigration enforcement. The law gives the Tennessee Attorney General the authority to investigate allegations and complaints that a local government or employees violating the law by not reporting someone who is an unauthorized immigrant or continuing services. Now, the law does not define public benefit or specify which public benefits or local government entities the law applies to. All right, we have some Supreme Court rulings that came in pretty recently on Friday and today as well. We'll talk about that with our legal expert, Hans Vons Pekoski of Advancing American Freedom.

0: So we'll get to him next here on Yaffe Live. 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
2: ABC News, I'm Mike Dubusky. Rulings on presidential power and mail-in ballots from the Supreme Court today. Justices finding that the president does have the power to hire and fire the heads of independent government agencies like the FTC and the FAA. Meanwhile, in a case over mail-in voting,
3: Justice Amy Coney Barrett wrote that federal law does not block Mississippi from counting absentee ballots that arrive as late as 5 days after Election Day. The court's three liberal justices joined her opinion, along with Chief Justice John Roberts. Conservative Samuel Alito wrote a dissenting opinion, joined by three of his colleagues on the right, saying the majority, quote, creates a serious risk of further undermining public confidence in our elections and our system of self-government.
2: ABC's Stephen Portnoy, the court also rejecting the president's attempted appeal in the defamation case brought against him by E. Jean Carroll. A senior U.S. official now says three Americans are among the dead after last week's devastating earthquakes in Venezuela. This is ABC News.
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0: Headline here I want to read from the National Review. It says, a clean sweep for Trump and written immigration law. So Trump's immigration policies may play hardball, it says, but in two cases, the court found that the plain meaning of the law written by Congress is on his side. So the Supreme Court this week, and a pair of 6-3 opinions written by Justice Samuel Alito, gave the Trump administration's border policies two more big wins. Both pared back humanitarian bases for admitting people into the country. It allows the administration to revoke the TPS designations, the temporary protected status, granted by the Biden administration. So I want to talk more about this with a legal expert right now, Hans von Spakovsky. Is joining the show. He's with Advancing American Freedom. Hans, how are you today?
14: Hey, thanks for having me on.
0: So have you had a chance to dig into some of these Supreme Court rulings, especially when it comes to immigration?
14: Oh, yeah. No, I've read them, and they are great decisions. The most dismaying thing is that they were 6-3 decisions, the three liberal justices dissenting in all of them. They should have joined the majority, except that they weren't interested in what the law actually says. But two very important cases for securing the border. I mean, the thing, the TPS one, very quickly. Congress passed a law in 1990 giving the president the ability to give temporary protected status to aliens. In other words, to temporarily allow them to stay legally in the U.S. If their home countries were hit by things like natural disasters, you know, earthquakes, hurricanes, et cetera. Presidents have used TPS for many different groups. The last number I saw was like 1.2 million aliens from many different countries having temporary protected status. But the problem is, it basically became permanent. The Haitians, who were up before the Supreme Court, they were granted temporary status back in 2010, and they still had it today. It was because of an earthquake that happened all those years ago. Anyway, so President Trump has made it a policy to end TPS for all these different groups. The Haitians sued, so did the Syrians, and you had a lower court, the federal court, issue an injunction telling the president he couldn't do that. He couldn't end TPS. What the Supreme Court did this week is enforce the plain text of the law. Why? Because the law says no court has jurisdiction to review either the granting of TPS or the termination of TPS by the president. So the courts were acting in violation of the statute, and the Supreme Court said you can't do that. And what's disappointing is that the three dissenting judges wanted to ignore what the law says.
0: Well, yeah, what was their reasoning then, other than, you're right, it seems like they ignore the actual letter of the law, and we see this a lot with judges who are more on the left. But I mean, did they try to give any kind of legal reasoning here?
14: Yeah, they tried to argue that that law just prevent courts from looking at the ultimate decision, the substantive issue, but it doesn't prevent them from looking at the procedural process that the executive branch used to come to that decision. And of course, if courts could do that, no matter how the administration went about doing this, you and I both know that these liberal federal judges would say, oh, those procedures aren't adequate. You didn't do a good enough job to figure out whether this should be really ended, et cetera. But what was really behind their dissents were they were criticizing the policy decision. And judges aren't supposed to do that. That's none of their business.
0: Yeah, and that's been some of the good news out of the Supreme Court, I guess, recently with the more conservative majority, is that it seems that they actually look at the letter of the law, the original right. intent of the law, rather than saying, okay, what are the societal implications? It's not really, I mean, the whole purpose of justice supposed to be blind is you're just looking at the law. A judge is supposed to just look at the law, correct?
14: Right. And they didn't do that. And then look, there was a second case that was even simpler. These were aliens who never made it in the United States. They were still in Mexico. The Customs and Border Patrol folks blocked them from entering into the U.S., so they never stepped across the line. Well, they claimed that the Border Patrol couldn't do that, couldn't keep them out of the country, and that even though they were in Mexico, they had a right to claim asylum in the United States. Well, again, the court just looked at the law. What the law says is you can claim asylum when you have arrived in the United States. So, look, you and I both know you haven't arrived somewhere until you actually get there. And what the court, what the Sixth Conservative said is arrived in, you look at the ordinary everyday meaning, and they hadn't arrived in the United States because they were still in Mexico and therefore they couldn't claim asylum. Once again, the three liberal justices twisted themselves into knots to say, oh, you're just fixating on the word in, and these folks have a right to claim asylum because they've arrived on the doorstep of the United States. Well, again, you and I both know that if somebody arrives on your front porch, they're not inside your house. And so, again, very easy case to decide, except for the three liberals.
0: Yeah, and this really, I mean, closes a loophole, because what we've seen is a lot of people coming to the border who really aren't asylum seekers, but they claim asylum, and then they were just kind of allowed in. And this is sort of the point here of the Remain in Mexico policy and everything else. It's like, no, you can claim asylum, but that doesn't mean you're just allowed in.
14: Yeah, look, 90%, I mean, these are the figures released by the Department of Homeland Security. Over 90% of asylum claims turn out to be fraudulent. The only reason aliens all claim asylum is because immigration groups, those in favor of illegal immigrants, they all tell them, claim asylum as soon as you get in, because while they're investigating your asylum claim, they'll release you into the United States, and then you can just disappear into the anonymity of that large country. So again, this is a very important decision when it comes to trying to ensure that we can secure the southern border. You cannot claim asylum, and you can't be let into the country when you never make it across the border.
0: Speaking with Hans von Spakovsky, he is a legal expert with Advancing American Freedom. Now, I see as well, you also have a piece at the Washington Examiner. The title is "The Left is Obsessed with Race, but America Has Left It Behind." And one of the issues that's come up, you know, kind of dealing with race, has to do with redistricting, where you've made the point, right. And I'm guessing you were pretty surprised by the Supreme Court, because the last time you were on my show, you thought the Supreme Court was going to go against the state of Alabama in terms of redistricting, but they didn't. They sided with the state, so now the state can go back to its map that was drawn by the legislature in 2023. So what are your thoughts on that, and then talk about your piece here from the Washington Examiner.
14: Well, I was pleasantly surprised, because I think that's what I thought they should do, but I just wasn't sure they would do it. And that's an area, again, where, look, for decades now, Democrats have been pushing to draw political districts based on race, and yet they claim that anyone who's against that is a racist and is being discriminatory, when in fact they are the ones discriminating. They are the ones, when they draw district lines based on race, they are assuming that the color of your skin dictates your political beliefs and how you're going to vote. And I can't think of anything more racist than that. So I was very pleasantly surprised by that. But look, that article I wrote about was about how it's the left that is obsessed with racism. Everyday ordinary Americans aren't anymore. The times of the way they were like back in 1964, 1965, that's all gone. And I had some great polling to show that. For example, back in 1959, only 4% of Americans approved of interracial marriages. Today, it's 94%. It's so common, nobody thinks twice about it. So the kind of racist America that liberals, particularly folks in the media, keep saying we are, only in their minds is that true. It's not true in the rest of the country.
0: Speaking with Hans von Spakovsky, he is a legal expert. One thing I do want to ask you before I let you go here, there is expected to be a ruling on birthright citizenship, probably going to come down next week by the Supreme Court. Any predictions there? Any thoughts about that case?
14: That may come out on Monday. That's the next scheduled decision release day. I have to tell you, I'm pessimistic about the outcome. The government got a really hard time during questioning. I hope that I'm wrong about that and that they rule in favor of the administration, because that is the proper constitutional view of the citizenship clause. But I don't know how it's going to come out.
0: Yeah, it's hard to say. I think it's going to be, I'm guessing they're probably not going to go with the Trump administration on that, but anything is possible. Hans von Spakovsky, he's with the group Advancing American Freedom. Thanks for coming on. I really appreciate it. As always, we'll talk to you maybe next week after that ruling.
14: Great. Okay, thanks. Bye-bye.
0: By the way, I did want to remind people as well, there was another Supreme Court ruling where the U.S. Supreme Court today ruled in favor of a Mississippi law allowing mail-in ballots to be counted in elections, even if they are received after Election Day. I know, it seems nonsensical.
15: Why don't we just move Election Day back a week? That way everybody can be on time.
0: Right? Yeah,
15: I mean,
0: exactly.
15: This is stupid. This is like, I know, if the kids can't make it to school on time, well, let's just change the time.
0: Yeah, exactly.
15: Instead of making the kids be on time.
0: So the court was split 5-4 on the ruling, with Justice Amy Coney Barrett writing the majority opinion. She was joined by John Roberts and the three more liberal justices. Barrett's opinion held that Election Day, in the context of federal law, set a deadline for when voters must make a choice regarding their preferred candidate. Relevant laws, however, impose no standard for when ballots must be received or to be considered valid. It says the electorate's choice is made when voting is complete, not when the ballots are received. So they postmark it and they say it's in there, but as I've mentioned before, even if everything is legal, it just makes people not trust it. Because how do you just trust a simple postmark and you think, oh, well, that's fine.
15: It's just all about being prompt and on time.
0: Yep.
15: I mean, this is stupid.
0: Well, it's about mail-in ballots, too, where these states allow too many mail-in ballots. And it's ridiculous. Show up to vote. It's really not that difficult to show up and to vote. But here we go. So I did want to update that as well, since we were talking about the Supreme Court. All right, we're going to move on to sports. Coming up next, the Sunday News Show's recap at the top of the hour as well. 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

0: hot out there, folks. High today between 95 and 100, and Lord knows when that'll stop. The low tonight, 75 degrees. More hot weather tomorrow. We're up to 92 now with fair skies, and we are now into the triple digits as far as the heat index goes. 100 here at the Talk Monster.
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0: There goes the raise.
3: Yep, sorry. Well, we tried, Matt. Then this is where you say, you get what you pay for. What I hear in response. All right, Quake is here, by the way. Let's get to it. Sports Monster segment of the day. Quake, how are you, sir?
4: I'm great. We may have a upset brewing in the World Cup at this point.
3: Oh, okay. Yeah. Okay. Good. Talk about it.
4: So Japan leads Brazil at halftime. I was just watching it a minute ago. 1-0.
3: Okay. So was there...
4: So if you look at their rankings, right?
3: Yeah.
4: That would be... Japan is currently ranked one ahead of the United States. So I think they were 16th. Is that right? 15th. So Japan is 15th ranked. And the...
3: I'm guessing Brazil is much higher.
4: Brazil is fifth.
3: Yeah.
4: So, yeah, you got Argentina 1, France 2, Spain 3. And those two flip-flopped here in the last couple weeks. England 4, Brazil 5. So if they were to knock... This is knockout round. Loser's done.
3: Oh, okay.
4: Yeah.
3: Gosh, has Japan ever won?
4: I don't think they've ever won at all, but I mean, yeah.
3: Well, I know they've won games, but have they ever won, like, at all, the World Cup? I can't imagine.
4: No, that's what I'm saying. I don't think they've ever won the World Cup. Well, they're about equal as the United States as far as...
3: That'd be interesting.
4: It would be interesting. Won. I don't see them beating France or Spain or Argentina, but hey.
3: Maybe for a day people can speculate.
4: Yeah, there's a lot of Japanese people right now.
3: Yeah.
4: They're sky high, baby.
3: Yeah, I have no idea if soccer is
4: Well, just know this, and I know, and I have no idea either, but just know this, and I told my father-in-law, who lives with us, you know, he's always looking for sports to watch. And I said, and he's like, I just can't sit down. That soccer is just boring and it takes too long and all this stuff. No scoring. I said, but yeah, starting yesterday, every single game, the loser leaves town. So
3: yeah, there's always,
4: that makes a little bit more interesting to watch and fun to watch.
3: There are some stakes involved.
4: Yes, a lot of stakes. So United States plays on Wednesday. And I believe Spain plays on Thursday. So we talk about Spain because they've been staying here. They'll be leaving tomorrow for, I think, Los Angeles. And then their time here in Chattanooga is done.
3: So if anyone wants to stay at the Embassy Suites.
4: And John again, Lewis can have his rooms back. is what I'm trying to say.
3: Our boss who stays there when he's in town. Yeah, he can go back.
4: Yeah, he can go back. He's welcome back. But we're going to have, talking about all that, Sean McDaniels with, he's been, of course, the FIFA liaison with the Spanish team, one of the guys working with that group. He'll be joining us in studio at 4:35 this afternoon.
3: Great.
4: Yep. Then we'll talk about the entire trip and World Cup in general. So we'll have that, and we'll review the weekend, and, of course, On the Move, or Papa John's Question of the Day, all that good stuff.
3: Yeah. All right. Yeah, I know we're almost to, the lull? What did you call it when...
4: It's not really that this year. I can't use it as much this year.
3: Oh, okay.
4: Because of the World Cup. It was the 45-day march through the desert of sports.
3: That's what it is, the 40. So is there any days?
4: It normally shorter? Would be like June 15th to August 1st.
3: Okay.
4: But I think the World Cup championship's like July 11th or 18th or something like that. So, I mean, at least that's going to be front and center for quite a while.
3: So what is next then? What's the next big thing after the World Cup? I'm trying to think. I mean, Wimbledon happened, by the way.
4: Wimbledon's going on right now, yep. British Open would be mid to late July.
3: Okay.
4: And then it's football.
3: Yes.
4: Which, you
3: know. We're close.
4: Yeah.
3: We're almost there.
4: Camps start opening up into July and all that good stuff, yeah.
3: I did not catch any of Wimbledon. Do you? Did you at all?
4: No, I don't know many of the players in it. And there's not a great amount of Americans that are good like it used to be.
3: I mean, the big deal is Pasquale's
4: our tennis expert, so he's all
3: over
4: it.
3: Well, he plays too, right?
4: He does. He does, or did, at least, for a long time. So I just kind of let him
0: handle
4: that. Are you
0: saying he's getting too old? Is that what you were saying?
4: No, I just heard him it was a couple months back where he was like, I don't play anymore, and I didn't realize that. I was like, oh, okay, well.
0: I thought maybe, you know, he was getting too old to do it now.
4: He might be. I don't know. We'll have to ask him. I'm not going to speak for him.
3: Doesn't look that old.
0: No.
3: Max just wants misery loves company.
0: Well, everybody's old.
3: Sometime. Eventually.
0: Yeah, eventually. Uh-huh.
4: Well, I know he runs every morning.
3: Does he really?
4: Pascal does, yeah.
0: Oh, yeah. Well, he looks young.
4: I mean, if it's 105 degrees, he's still going to run. Or if it's 5 degrees, he's going to run.
3: It is interesting how runners are like that.
4: Mm-hmm.
3: Like, it really just becomes a thing. Where they will not stop.
4: It's like eating breakfast.
3: Yeah.
4: They got to have it.
3: Their day is completely thrown off.
4: I wish I were like that. Unfortunately.
3: I've never been a runner either.
4: Me neither.
3: My back just doesn't do well.
0: You have to hold a gun on me to get me to run.
4: That's the only time you were running was when you were a cop, right?
0: Yeah. I was either chasing somebody with a gun or they were chasing me. One of the two.
3: Okay. So, yeah. But, I mean, Serena Williams, did she play yet?
4: I don't know. Oh,
3: okay.
4: I don't know.
3: Man, I'm just putting you on the spot.
4: I know. You got me everywhere. I got every answer except tennis.
3: Well, I'm assuming if you don't know, then nothing really happened. Nothing really big must have happened.
4: Big. I mean, I don't know.
3: Yeah.
4: It didn't say she lost or anything, so I don't know.
3: Yeah, if it was a really big deal, we would have found out about it. And still, we had a question. Somebody said Derek Jeter, if they had their choice of someone to come back from retirement and play, a day. Some of the honest said Derek Jeter. That was a good one.
4: That is a good one. That's very good one.
3: All right. Thanks, Quake.
4: All right. I
3: appreciate it.
4: You got it.
3: Tell her to call back, Max, calling in the middle of the show again.
0: I will call her. Listen, don't get me in trouble.
3: There's a button there. It says silent, you know?
0: Yeah.
3: Well, we'll be back with the Sunday News Show's recap next year on Yaffe Live.
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1: From ABC News, I'm Mike Dubusky. Mail-in ballots will count so long as they're postmarked by Election Day, according to the latest ruling from the Supreme Court today.
2: This ruling is a loss not only for President Trump, but also his Republican allies, who have long argued that these late mail-in ballots, even if they are postmarked on Election Day, but this essential grace period should not be allowed.
1: ABC's Rachel Scott. The court also voted to allow the president to remove Rebecca Slaughter, a Democratic member of the Federal Trade Commission. We now have a date for the federal trial of Luigi Mangione, accused of gunning down the UnitedHealthcare CEO in New York City a few years ago. ABC's Aaron Katursky has more.
3: Luigi Mangione seemed pretty relaxed today, actually smiling a bit, seemed to be having a nice rapport with his attorneys. He got stuck in an elevator for a few minutes with the U.S. Marshals, so the hearing was delayed. But beyond that, he learned today that he will definitely stand trial in federal court in January 2027. As you say, the judge said she wanted to start earlier, but the state case made that impossible.
1: That state case set to begin this September. In Venezuela, the death toll from last week's earthquake stands at 1,450. And now we've learned three Americans are among the dead. ABC's James Longman is in Venezuela with the latest.
4: La Guaira, a coastal town, the worst hit. Thousands are still sleeping outside, worried more buildings might fall. Huge apartment buildings collapsed in seconds. Entire neighborhoods were wiped out. An estimated 58,000 buildings were damaged or destroyed across Venezuela. UNICEF says 1.8 million people need help, including nearly 700,000 children.
1: Officials say more than 500 aftershocks have rocked the country in recent days. And much of the eastern U.S. is bracing for some severe heat over the next few days, with triple-digit temperatures possible from Kansas all the way up through Massachusetts. In Chicago, the National Weather Service has issued an extreme heat warning already. 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
17: We're just zinging by today.
16: We are. Time flies when you're
17: having fun.
16: Okay, good. Making sure you're having fun in there, Max.
17: I always have fun.
16: That's my main priority.
17: Always have fun.
16: You know, it's kind of funny. People on the road seem to be having fun today. Where's all the traffic?
17: Everybody's on vacation, and apparently nobody's coming to Chattanooga. I don't know.
16: I was about to say.
17: I mean,
16: this is what it's supposed to look like.
17: Actually moving at highway speed.
16: That's unbelievable. They're going to have to put up speed limit signs to actually remind people.
17: Won't do any good.
16: Yeah, well, that's true. That's true. People are not going to know what to do with an actual road in front of them.
17: People are totally... And I've seen this over the past few years. They don't care what speed limit is. They're going to do what they want.
16: Yeah, that's true. They don't care what a lot of things are, and they're going to do what they want to.
17: Yeah,
16: That's very true. All right, yes, this is Yaffe Live. It's also Monday in the 2 o'clock hour, so you know what that means. Time for the Sunday News Show's recap. Yes, that time of the week where I recap what happened on those Sunday news talk shows, the interviews, the highlights, so you don't have to worry about it. I do it on Monday, so you can take Sunday off. As I always mention, Max, well, he watches Bonanza now, or he kind of switched from Gunsmoke, from what I understand.
17: Well, I'd seen them all.
16: Okay. Yeah, because of me. Exactly.
17: Yeah.
16: So we're on to Bonanza. Who knows what could be next?
17: Let's see.
16: Maybe we'll get to a newer decade.
17: Like Cheyenne. I like Cheyenne.
16: We're never going to get past the 60s, are we, in your...
17: Well, there are no good cowboy shows anymore.
16: Well, that's true. That's actually a good point. I can't think.
17: Occasionally, I watch The Germans and Hogan's Heroes.
16: There you go. Yeah. There you go. That's a good one. That's a good one. All right, whatever you want to do. Dale Jackson watches Hallmark movies, as I mentioned. My public service to you. You're welcome. So one of the issues that came up during the Sunday news talk shows, Iran. Of course. Also, Mamdani. So those are going to be the two big subjects as we get through that. Now, when it comes to Iran, the question I had for pretty much anyone today, if you're listening, is Iran winning the battle for Hormuz? Because the Wall Street Journal, the editorial board, said Iran is winning. They said, basically, it wasn't enough that Mr. Trump gave Iran an oil sanctions waiver without safeguards, promised billions of dollars in frozen assets, and stopped sanctions enforcement. The regime wants to conquer the strait and turn it into a toll booth with transit by permission only on a ship-by-ship basis. Iranian foreign policy would determine who crosses. The They say this is the opposite of free navigation and provides no security for energy flows. They said force is the regime's means to make the world bend. Without it, shippers refused to heed Iran's dictates for Hormuz during the deal's early days. Vessels sailed out via the Strait's southern Omani line. Tehran's demands that ships transit only through the Iranian lane, request access 2 days in advance, and sign up for special Iranian insurance were ignored. And because of that, oil prices fell faster than most experts expected. So in short, the Strait wasn't going Iran's way. It was becoming free again. Hence, the regime's resort to force. Iran is intimidating Oman and other Gulf states. It may also offer them a cut of the spoils from the tolled Strait, but that hardly sweetens the foul deal for the rest of the world. It says the question is why Iran still gets the cash, selling its oil free of sanctions and repatriating the revenue to fund its Revolutionary Guard. If Mr. Trump isn't ready to resume the U.S. blockade, he can amend Treasury sanctions relief license to require that all proceeds from Iranian oil sales be placed in escrow. It says the U.S. needs the leverage for nuclear negotiations, and it was never wise to give Iran a blank check. All the more so now that the regime isn't respecting the deal, which mandates a ceasefire as well as Iran's best efforts for the safe passage of commercial vessels. That means don't shoot at them, for starters. So that's what the Wall Street Journal thinks. Now I'm going to play some cuts of Mike Waltz. He was the former national security advisor. He is now the U.S. ambassador to the U.N. He was on Fox News Sunday, asked about, because we had the back and forth. We had Iran trying to hit ships, then our military hitting their drone facilities and everything else. This is supposed to be a ceasefire. Now, apparently they are going to meet this week. Some of this has toned down a little bit. But who's to say Iran just doesn't do this again in the future? Are they ever going to stop doing this? Are we going to constantly see them using the Strait of Hormuz as leverage to get whatever they want? So here's what Mike Waltz said about it.
18: If the Iranian regime thinks for a second that President Trump is going to stand by while Iran continues to attack international shipping without a response, or our bases without a response, they're sadly mistaken. And they saw that loud and clear over the last few nights, where we'll continue to militarily, if needed, take down their infrastructure that they're trying to use to illegally control an international waterway. And Shannon, just one more point on that. That's not just the United States. That's the entire international community. A UN record, 143 nations have agreed with us that this is in violation of international law. Even the Chinese government has said you cannot be taking tolls or fees. Iran was apparently relying on Oman across the waterway to help it set up this new infrastructure. And now Oman just yesterday has rejected the idea of tolls or fees. So they're completely isolated here. President Trump's not going to stand for it. And meanwhile, we continue to move ships out by the dozens every day. And world oil prices are not just stable, they're dropping. So Iran's attempt to hold the world hostage and their economies hostage are completely failing.
16: Now, I hope he's right. There's still a part of me that believes we're just delaying the inevitable. We're going to have to take out those planes to take over the strait by force, by military force. The Pentagon had plans to do that even before we started this war. Trump was hoping you could just take out the leadership. Everything else would kind of collapse. It would be over very quickly. That didn't happen. But now we have Iran believing they can constantly hold the world hostage here. That you can have an agreement, but they don't get what they want, so they go back to bombing. Now, a couple of explanations I've heard as well. One, there are some thinking that maybe there's a split within the regime, where the Guard Corps, there's some in the Guard Corps that don't want to end the war. They just hate the U.S., the radicals, they want to keep fighting. And there are some in the government who want to make a deal, and the government doesn't want to admit that they can't control certain rogue elements in the military, and that's how a lot of this happens. Maybe that's true. It's hard to tell because they're all liars over there. The other lesson here is you think they're holding the world hostage now with the Strait. Just imagine if they had a nuclear weapon. I mean, that's the real lesson to be taken from all of this. Now, here's more from Mike Waltz. He was on Fox News Sunday.
18: The president's patience, is it going to last forever? Discussions are ongoing, particularly at a technical level of how to get inspectors in, the downblending, and the other pieces that are focused on ensuring Iran never has a nuclear weapon. But they need to understand their leverage is diminishing by the day. The Gulf Arabs are creating all kinds of alternatives to the Straits of Hormuz. The UAE is moving oil through its pipeline that it's expanding. The Saudi Arabia is moving oil through its pipeline that it's expanding. We will create alternatives to our basing posture there. We will harden some. Some may go underground. Others will move. So this leverage that Iran thinks it has now is diminishing faster and faster, literally every week as we speak. And meanwhile, I got to tell you, Shannon, I think the Iranians may be more scared of Scott Bessent, our Treasury Secretary, than they are Pete Hegseth, our great Secretary of War, because their economy continues to tank. Their foreign currency reserve, their currency writ large. So their leverage is diminishing. Ours is increasing. They would be wise to take a diplomatic solution and back away from this obsession with a nuclear weapon, which, again, the UN itself has said repeatedly over and over again they cannot have.
16: Now, I agree with the last part. Under no circumstances can we allow them to have a nuclear weapon. But we have to understand their obsession isn't just getting a nuke. Their obsession is terrorism, a radical Islamic ideology. They want to use whatever tool they can to spread that around the Middle East and eventually the world. So if it's not a nuke they're going to do it with, they're going to try to do it through other means, including holding the Strait hostage, which is the problem, which is why we cannot let them do that either. Now, here's one more cut from Mike Waltz on Fox News Sunday.
18: President Trump is a president of peace. He will always give diplomacy a chance. He gave it a chance last year before Operation Midnight Hammer. He gave it a chance this year. Again, before we hit Iran militarily, and he's giving it a chance now. I would say in response to McCarthy's piece, the regime has never been under this level of pressure. And no president before President Trump so credibly put the military option on the table. So Iran, as Secretary Rubio just said, Iran has a choice to make. It's going to be a responsible nation, or it can continue down this path to absolute ruin. And don't think for a second that President Trump isn't going to leave every option on the table to achieve not just our aim, the entire world's aim, that Iran never has a nuke.
16: Now, we did put the military option on the table, but then we stopped. That's really the problem. I don't think the Iranians really believe that Trump's going to go back in and do what's necessary, at least not before the midterms. And that's kind of one of the problems here. So my question for you, and you can weigh in on the text line, the text monster, 423-267-1023, sponsored by Warren and Griffin. Do you think Iran is winning the battle for the Strait of Hormuz? Tell me what you think. Say yes or no. Why or why not? 423-267-1023. Now, I'm going to tell you what I think of my good friends at Painter Ready. I mean, you know what I think. I think they're awesome because they helped me out so much. 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So if they use a pencil to draw on the walls, which is, yes, that is what Evie did. 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
16: Here's a text on the text monster. The only thing more annoying than a phone ringing in church is having the producer's phone going off while the radio star is on the air. I like that text. Look at
17: yeah, yeah. Who wrote that, Dale?
16: I don't know. Not only did it give you a hard time, Max.
17: Yes.
16: But it called me the star.
17: Yeah.
16: Is the one I'm kind of.
17: Well, just... that's kind of true. That's kind of true.
16: Not real.
17: And you know how much I worry about that.
16: I was about to say, in one year
17: is
16: listen, in one year out the other.
17: If it comes to making you happy or my bride happy, guess who's going to be happy?
16: By the way, someone else texted in and said, finally, something Max and I can agree on: Cheyenne Gunsmoke Bonanza. Now, when they replay Wanted, Dead or Alive, or Paladin, are those shows?
17: Yeah.
16: Okay, so there you go. Oh, this person, you always disagree, except when it comes to good old-fashioned Westerns.
17: Well, see, that's somebody with a lot of sense. See, he's grown up at the right time, and he remembers all those shows and how good they were.
16: I was trying to think of like a newer Western, and maybe there's a couple of new ones. There was Deadwood, I guess, was kind of one, but you know, not really

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1: Bonanza. It is my public service to Max and to you. You take Sunday off, I'll give you the highlights. You're welcome. So I got to play these cuts from Raphael Warnock. He is one of Georgia's, so one of my U.S. senators. He's the Democrat. You know, it is kind of interesting. The propaganda press, believe it or not, they're having to ask them about socialism, about the threat to the Democrat Party because of Mamdani and the victories in New York. So they talked about that. Here's some of that.
2: You know, as I said, we have robust and rambunctious arguments about the direction of our party, but the focus is on the concerns of ordinary people. Look, I don't believe in abolishing the police. You can't have security without police. You don't have a country without borders. But this debate will go on. Black Americans are not a monolith. They will respond as they are hearing candidates center their concerns.
1: Wait. I thought your argument was that Black Americans were a monolith, that we needed redistricting and gerrymandering to make sure that if you split up their districts, well, that's just going against, you're kind of going against your own argument on that. I mean, he's right. They're not a monolith. They're going to vote based on different interests or a group of individuals like any other individuals. But it is kind of interesting where it's like, even they have to go on these shows, typical Democrats, and say, aren't you kind of worried about these socialists? And they have to try to defend themselves. And they do it by trying to placate both sides. They try to placate the moderates and in the leftist base. But here's more from Raphael Warnock, one of Georgia's U.S. senators. He was on ABC this week. Actually, I think it was CNN State of the Union, by the way, but here it is.
2: I think part of the problem with politics, quite frankly, in our country, is that we've made the politics about the politicians. Which candidate is in, who's out, who's up, who's down, what's going to happen to this politician come November. I'm worried about what's going to happen to ordinary people who can't afford their lives right now. And there's a way in which both parties have not adequately responded to this deepening American crisis. We've seen the concentration of wealth in our country increasingly at the very, very top, especially since Citizens United and the passing of the One Big Ugly Bill, which I call Robin Hood in reverse, socialism for the rich, the largest transfer of wealth from the bottom to the top.
3: Mm-hmm.
2: I think young people are seeing that. They are deeply frustrated. And there's a wide range of their responses. But we have to center the people. And come November, the people are going to hold Donald Trump and his henchmen accountable. We're going to put some guardrails on this president by flipping the House and the Senate.
1: So he's trying to deflect from the issue of radical socialists winning elections in his own party. But you see what's happening here. The Democrat Party, for years, they've dipped a toe into socialism. Just a little bit more, maybe another toe here. Raphael Warnock, maybe he's got three toes into socialism. Because a lot of the rhetoric he just said there, it's straight up class warfare. It's the rich are stealing from the poor. You pass tax cuts and that's somehow the rich taking your money, which doesn't make any sense. That's not how a tax cut works. But even they are on the defensive a little bit about it, which is interesting. So we'll talk more about this. And Zoran Mamdani himself was on ABC this week. So I'll play some of those cuts next on Yaffe Live.

0: different. It rejected President Trump's attempt, at least for now, to remove a Democratic appointee, Lisa Cook, from the Fed. He's alleged that she committed mortgage fraud. He said that constitutes cause for her removal. The Supreme Court, in a decision by Justice John Roberts, said that isn't clear in this case, but for now, she can stay on the job. The Fed is different. It's unique.
1: ABC's Devin Dwyer. The court also upholding a Mississippi law allowing the tabulation of late arriving mail-in ballots. January 5th, 2027. That's when jury selection is now scheduled to begin in the federal case against Luigi Mangione. This is ABC News.
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11: 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And yes, I am Tennessee's voice of reason, Chattanooga's conservative conscience. 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If you miss any of the show live, the podcast will be up on the website, WGOW.com. Let's get to it. The third and final segment here of the Sunday News Show's Recap. That time of the week where I recap what happened on those Sunday news talk shows like Fox News Sunday, ABC This Week, Meet the Press, and others. So you don't have to worry about it. I do it on Monday, so you can take Sunday off. You're welcome, and we don't accept any taxpayer dollars doing that here. Now, I'm going to play some cuts of Zohran Mamdani in a moment. I mean, he's had a pretty good couple of weeks. Not only is he the mayor of New York City, of course, but he endorsed a bunch of candidates there, and they won. So you have to ask yourself, why? Why is this successful for them? But a lot of people might ask, you know, what is democratic socialism? So I'll tell you. It's socialism with votes. It's in the name. It really is. You try to put a smiley face on it, but just so you know, socialism means more government control over your lives. It means taking away private property rights. It means putting collective rights over individual rights. And the Democrat Party has dipped its toe into socialism for years. Now, it didn't work. It never works. So now young Democrats and actually some older Democrats just want to cannonball right into full socialism. They just want to jump right in. They think that's the solution, but of course it will still end in disaster because it's just more of the same. What they don't want to understand is it's a lot of socialist policies that got New York into the mess it's in already, so they're just doubling down on it. So Mamdani was on ABC This Week talking with Jonathan Carl, and I do have to admit, like, the propaganda press, usually they're all on the Democrat side, but even they seem a little bit worried about the rise of socialism in the party and constantly talking about it. So here's some of that.
12: Well, I mean, you know, that's great, but what's a party if not its voters? And I'm proud to sit in front of you as the mayor of our city, having received more than 1 million votes a little less than a year ago. And when we're talking about these incredible congressional candidates, they won their races, and they won their races with a vision of what politics should be and one that actually speaks to working people. And for a lot of people who ask themselves, what does democratic socialism mean? And you can tell them the answer at a theoretical level. It's the choice to extend democracy from the ballot box the rest of their lives. But in terms of what it means over these last 7 months, we've seen a city with democratic socialist principles at the heart of it within our administration. And what we've delivered has been record lows when it comes to murders and shootings.
11: Now, it's that last, the little bit of a middle comment there when he says, what is it? It's extending democracy from the ballot box to the rest of their lives. I mean, that's a nice way to put it. A lot of these ways, on the surface, it seems like a nice way to put it. They talk a lot about, quote-unquote, fairness. But in order to do what they want, I mean, Mamdani talks about government-run grocery stores. He talks about seizing the means of production. He talks about government-controlled housing and all of that. And rent freezes he just implemented. All of that stuff. It's just socialism with votes. That's what it is. And there is more to being a free country than just being able to vote. Freedom also means property rights. You don't have freedom without property rights. Freedom also means less government. The more government control in your lives, the less free you are. You can vote for who's in control of the government, but that doesn't mean you're free. Here is more from Mamdani.
12: I think democratic socialism at the heart is pragmatic, because if we cannot deliver for working people, then what is this for? I'm not interested in writing a manifesto or, frankly, in reading one. I'm interested in delivering, and that's exactly what we've been showing.
11: Now, Mamdani, similar to Obama, I guess, was. He's very good at this. He's a great speaker. He's a great campaigner. He knows how to put a smile on it. So he doesn't come off as the typical socialist that you think in history. You call him a communist and everyone's like, well, he doesn't seem like Stalin or something like that. And he just says, well, this is just pragmatism. But Mamdani has basically proven he's more than just a quote unquote pragmatist. He's an ideologue. He has been for years. But it doesn't mean he's not at least clever. Here's more from Mamdani.
13: I mean, is there room in the party for both of these views?
12: Yes, here I am. here are so many more. And I think what makes our party a beautiful party is the fact that it's a big tent, that we have
13: people. But you've also said it has to be a party with a spine, with a backbone.
12: Yes, so even a tent has to stay up.
13: Yes, so, you know, does it have to stand firmly for these ideas that you're talking about that others are calling dangerous?
12: I think it has to stand for working people. And I think it has to be willing to fight for working people. And I think that there are some who are offended by the prospect of a party that knows who it fights for and goes every day to work for that. Because what we've seen over many years is a willingness to not only explain away the status quo, but frankly, even to look to benefit from the status quo. And that's not what working people are looking for from our party.
11: By the way, a lot of what he is saying there, it does kind of remind me of Trump. That was the Trump message, that he was going to fight for the working people. We have this obsession right now in our politics where everything is about the fight. It seems like we care more about their willingness to fight, where we care more about the arguments, the fight, the owning of the other side than we do about, you know, actual results, which is what I look at. You know, something Rush Limbaugh used to say a lot that I always appreciate. He goes, I live in Realville, and that's kind of where I am. You can look at the surface of a lot of things and say, yeah, but he's fighting for the working people. Yeah, but he can't fight against reality. You can try to say you're going to create a utopia all you want, but I live in Realville. We have to talk about what actually works, what the real world actually needs. And both sides play this game, by the way. It's not just the left. We're so obsessed with the fight itself instead of real results, real policy results, economic results, everything else. Here is more from Mom Donnie.
13: Darlisa Villa-Chavalier, she said some very controversial things, including calling for the abolition of prisons, couldn't say whether or not somebody who had committed murder should be in prison, called for open borders, against all deportations, including those of violent criminals. Are those positions that the Democratic Party could win on nationally?
12: I think what the Democratic Party can win on nationally is a focus on working people. And I think that what I saw from Darlisa when I would walk the streets of her district was a focus on what she describes as a politics of life. She would talk about how we have to invest in babies, not bombs. She's now going to represent what is one of the poorest districts in the United States of America. And what people in that district are exhausted by is a politics that has justified the spending of tens of billions of dollars in killing civilians overseas while working people are struggling just to do the base.
11: Now, a couple of things here. One, he doesn't really answer the question. He's asked about her controversial comments, and he dodges it, deflects. And honestly, I don't... I mean, that's what a politician's going to do, honestly. Most of the times, they're going to deflect. How could you defend those comments? But I have to say, he also puts up a typical straw man. And we've seen this a lot, not just on the left, but on the right. MTG was great at this, where they blame all of the problems for working people are because we spend billions overseas. The war in Iran means that working people will suffer. Now, in a way, that's true because it affected oil prices. But this idea that we could just take care of everyone in this country more if we didn't spend on the military or something, just look at the budget. The reason why we're trillions of dollars in debt, it's not because of the military. The vast majority of our budget already goes to entitlement programs, to social programs, to welfare programs. That's just the reality. So this idea that the real problem is the government's not spending enough money because we spend money on military. I've never bought that. I don't buy it. It one does not necessarily have to do with the other. But on the surface, you're like, well, yeah, the billions of dollars we go to the military, that could go to me. It could solve my problems. It's not exactly how it works. One more cut from Mom Donnie on this.
13: How does abolishing prisons or having open borders fit into that? I mean, do you see how those are ideas that a lot of your Democrats that are warning about what happened here say are toxic? Most of America won't go along with it. They're bad ideas. They're dangerous ideas.
12: I think what the focus of her race was, what the focus of her candidacy was about the struggle that working people are facing. And I think that we can have disagreements on policy positions. What we have to agree on is what are we fighting for and who are we fighting for? She showed that in her race, and I think that many people will come to appreciate that in her leadership to come.
13: So we can disagree on something as basic as whether or not there should be prisons?
12: That's not
13: your position.
12: There are prisons,
13: yes.
12: And what we're also showing in this city is that safety is not something that's up for debate. It's something that we're actually delivering on, and I'm proud to be the mayor of a city that currently has the lowest recorded number of murders and shootings in recorded history in New York City.
11: All right, so he doesn't really address her comments there, just kind of says, well, we're not going to focus on that. We're going to focus on working people. But I will say it is very telling that even a Jonathan Carl, even some of those in the propaganda press, who usually just go on, they're friendly to Democrats, even they're having to admit some of these stances by Democratic socialists are pretty radical, and they have to be on the defensive. Now, Mamdani does a pretty good job, I guess, deflecting it. But other Democrats as well, even those who are pretty much on the far left, still are, they're a little uncomfortable. They're like, okay, we start to go down this road, we're going to start losing. Democrat Senator Chris Murphy was on Meet the Press, kind of an example of this, where he's asked straight up about some of the takes from Democratic socialists. And this guy is pretty far left, and he's like, I'm not going to embrace socialism. Here it is.
14: Oh, I think you're going to have different candidates being nominated in New York City and suburban Connecticut. This is a party that is also nominated and won with candidates like Abigail Spanberger and Mikey Sherrill. I want us to be a Big Ten party. I mean, I've been saying this for years. I think that it's actually a sign of a party that is alive and growing when there's a contest of ideas inside the party. So I'm not a Democratic socialist, but I do believe that the Democratic Party has been historically way too timid in taking on corporate power. I think our party should have bigger ideas. I put one on the table last week, a $25 minimum wage. And I think we do have to have answers for the way in which corporations and billionaires are taking over and corrupting our politics. So I do think that there is somewhat of a trend that candidates who are confronting concentrated corporate power in a meaningful way are winning. And I think that that is something that the Democratic Party should pay attention to.
11: $25 an hour minimum wage. There you go. I don't think it's going to happen, but it's the one reason that definitely stood out to me is, man, that has changed like every other year. It seems like just yesterday we were talking about $15 an hour minimum wage. Now we're at 25. It's never going to be enough, is it? It's never going to be enough. As soon as we implement $25 an hour minimum wage, they're going to say we need to be $40.
15: I wonder if we upped it that high if I could get the right burger at McDonald's.
11: You are still steaming about that. They gave you the wrong one with cheese. You said no cheese.
15: If it had not happened over and over and over.
11: I was about to say, yeah, if we're paying them $25 an hour, they should. They better get that right.
15: Well, they need to learn to read or something. I don't know what the problem is, but although there is a problem.
11: I hate to say, most likely they would just shut down the McDonald's. A lot of them. That's probably what's going to happen. here's more from Chris Murphy.
0: Does the Democratic Party actually need to embrace the moniker of socialism, lean into it?
14: No, but I think we have to understand that people do not believe that this version of capitalism has worked. And frankly, it hasn't worked. I mean, you have 40% of Americans today that are working full time and don't have enough money saved up in the bank for an emergency car repair. Meanwhile, we just saw the first trillionaire made in this economy. This version of capitalism isn't working. Now, I make the argument in the book that we should embrace, you know, what I call a common good capitalism, a capitalism where we have more shared prosperity, where we want more millionaires and less trillionaires, where we have a higher minimum wage, where unions are more powerful. Democrats are not going to win by defending this version of capitalism, but I think we'll be able to offer ideas on how to dramatically reform it rather than throwing out the entire system.
11: I hate to say it, but when you dip your toe into socialism as much as a Chris Murphy does, don't be surprised when there's some who are like, oh, let's just go in. Let's just go full in. Because that's what he's doing here. He's saying, no, the solution is just some socialism. Just dip your toe in there. And the party says, oh, not good enough. We want all of it now. Because when you tip your toe in, it doesn't work either. If you want to weigh in, you can. 423-267-1023. 423-267-1023. All right, when we get back, we'll have the Yaffe's Monster Rewind in a moment on Yaffe Live.
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15: Hot day in Chattanooga. High today should reach about 95, going down to 75 tonight. We're at 93 right now, and with the heat index, it feels like 100 degrees at the Talk Monster.
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11: 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By the way, I got this text that came in real quick. We've been talking a lot about democratic socialism. Some recent victories of Democrat socialists in New York. We're going to see it in other areas. Maybe you think it won't ever come to Tennessee. I hope you're right. But one person said this, said the biggest socialist experiments in American history are Social Security, Medicare, the VA, and the Tennessee Valley Authority. But I don't hear a single Republican in Tennessee calling for ending any of these socialist measures. Just so you know, there actually were some Republicans who wanted to privatize the TVA. So there was, and I wanted to do that, just privatize it. But I don't think the argument is as good as you think it is. Social Security, Medicare, I mean, they're going bankrupt. But the fact is, you make a good point. We have these socialist things that exist in this country. Notice how it's never good enough. We have the government spending trillions of dollars on retirement and on medical care through those programs. And yet we still are said, no, no, it's not good enough. Working people still have it way too tough in this country. The point is, it's never going to be good enough. And now we're over $30 trillion in debt trying to pay for all this. So I just wanted to point that out. But Trump, I know I played this earlier in the show, talked about what's going on in New York. Here's some of that.
19: As you saw with the communists elected in New York City recently, they're communists, they're not social democrats. They want to completely destroy the traditional American way of life. Communism is very easy to sell. That first year, boy, you're the most popular. It's happening right now in New York and California. But you'll start living in squalor. You'll live in squalor. There will be no food. There'll be no housing, there'll be no military, there'll be no law and order, there'll be no nothing. Everybody gets free food, everything is free from this point forward. Everyone's going to vote for me. The problem is, after 2 or 3 years, the country is a disaster area. The country fails. They always do.
11: All right, there you go. So we talked about that at the beginning of the show. We also talked about the latest in Iran. My question for everyone today, the Wall Street Journal editorial board says Iran is winning the Battle of Hormuz. Do you agree or disagree with that? I don't know if they're winning, but we are still in this weird stalemate, which is frustrating. So we talked about that. Podcast is up. We had the Tennessee bullet points as well. The top stories from around the state, including, it's not too surprising, but AOC Ilhan Omar have endorsed State Representative Justin Pearson for the redrawn District 9 in Tennessee. So people talk about democratic socialism in New York. You want to talk about a democratic socialist? Look no further than Justin Pearson. But he's probably not going to win. So that's at least some good news there. So we talked about that. I think they're cheering in the background because I think they're watching the World
15: Somebody
11: Cup.
15: Somebody get killed?
11: No, I think they're watching the World Cup. Something must have happened.
15: Oh, yeah. Yeah, that's what it is. Somebody scored.
11: That was something we talked about earlier, by the way, with Quake, Sports Monster segment of the day, where Japan was actually beating Brazil, which would have been a big upset. So maybe that's what happened. I don't know. Something's going on. So I know they'll talk more about that next on Sport Talk. So if you heard some yelling just now in the background, I think they're watching the World Cup. I also had the Sunday News Shows recap, where I recap what happened on Sunday on those news talk shows so Max can watch Bonanza. He's done with Gunsmoke, moving on to Bonanza. Who knows what's next? Maybe we'll go back to Gunsmoke. Who knows? So we talked about that. The big topics during the Sunday news talk shows were, yes, Iran, the latest with Iran, and this deal, not deal, whatever you want to call it, quasi-ceasefire, memorandum of understanding, and also how Democrats are responding to the victories of Democratic Socialists. You have some pretty far-left Democrats even admitting, we don't want to embrace socialism. They're kind of like backing away. They're just like, no, we're not socialists. Tells me they're kind of worried about it, is what that tells me. So we talked about that. The podcast of all of those segments are up on the website, WGOW.com. Subscribe anywhere you get your podcast. Coming up next, as you know, Sport Talk, we'll have to see what happened in the World Cup. Thanks to Captain Max for producing today. Thanks to you for listening, and I'll be back tomorrow at the same time. 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
1: From ABC News, I'm Mike Dubusky. The death toll in Venezuela has risen. Officials now saying more than 1,700 people have been killed after last week's devastating back-to-back earthquakes. As rescue and relief efforts there continue, ABC's James Longman reports the country is still being shaken by aftershocks.
20: When the aftershock hit, everyone just went running down this street to get away. We're being moved away from here because obviously we're still surrounded by tall buildings. Now, over this weekend, 33 people were miraculously found inside the rubble. That is spreading a sense of hope in Venezuela that other people could be found, but right now there are still 47,000 names on missing lists.
1: Some major rulings out of the Supreme Court this morning. In one decision, justices decided a president does have the power to hire and fire officials at independent government agencies, a move that significantly expands presidential power. In a separate case, the court upheld a Mississippi law that allows elections officials a grace period when tabulating mail-in ballots.
0: This was a decision based largely on federal law, where Justice Barrett saying that federal law says nothing about late arriving ballots or the counting thereof. Therefore, states have the ability to set their own policies. And that means those policies now basically will stay in place both for the midterms and likely beyond.
1: And the court rejected President Trump's attempt to overturn a defamation case against him won by E. Jean Carroll, ABC's Stephen Portnoy.
21: The high court didn't explain its decision. It simply issued an order denying President Trump's appeal of the $5 million defamation award a federal court issued to writer E. Jean Carroll in 2022. That stemming from what Trump said about an earlier case Carroll brought in which Trump was found liable for sexual assault. The president denies he committed any offense, but the high court's ruling means the defamation judgment stands, and he will have to pay.
1: And six people are dead in Germany after a shooting at a youth welfare facility. You're listening to ABC News.
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1: ABC News, I'm Mike Dabusky. The Supreme Court decided today that the president can fire officials at independent government agencies like the FCC and the FAA because they say they're engaging in executive functions. But as for the Federal Reserve...
2: What the Supreme Court said is the Fed is different.

0: It's Sport Talk, the Talk Monster, Quake the Cowboy, Pasquale, and you, 267-1023, 267-1023, starting our patriotic week off correctly, Cowboy. Appreciate that very much.
1: In my lifetime, that I've noticed, and Toby Keith put it perfectly, when the U.S. is all in on a war, never want a war, you know, it's just never good for anything, anybody. But when it gets to that point and we're all in, it is a boot to the ass. I mean, it really is. You're not messing with us. So, Gatling guns, 50 cals, Apaches, tanks, all up on it.
0: Right.
1: You don't want none of that.
0: Right. That's, yeah. When it's full blown, it's full blown.
1: Yeah.
0: No question. David, how are you, sir?
2: I'm very happy to be here.
0: Good.
2: Hopefully everybody had a wonderful weekend. I know it was a good one.
0: Yes.
2: Plenty to chat about. Plenty to get excited about with it being the 4th and the 250th.
0: Yeah. That's why we're going to have patriotic things all throughout the week this week. So we hope you'll join us here on the Talk Monster and Sport Talk.
1: But this is a big one. This is a huge one.
0: It is a huge one. I mean, probably the biggest of our lives. I mean, I was living in Pennsylvania on, 1976, mm-hmm. 200 years. I can remember that, but I was probably, I would have been 7.
2: Yeah, I was 8, and we decked out our bikes and had this red, white, and blue streamers and had a huge little parade. And
0: cool.
2: Yeah, it was a blast.
0: Were you living here then in Chattanooga?
2: Yeah.
0: Okay.
2: Yeah.
0: Okay. Yeah, I mean, it was cool, but this will be obviously at 7, 8 years old, you know, you didn't really fully grasp the whole concept of it, but I mean, I think this will be the biggest one. I don't think I'll be around for 275, but who knows? Who knows, maybe?
1: Yeah, I'm taking advantage of this one just in case.
0: Right?
1: Yeah.
0: Yeah.
2: I'm sitting this one out and planning on 350.
0: There you go. Well, a guy that runs every morning, maybe you'll see it.
1: Thanks, Moses.
0: So we're going to have some fun today. We'll have our Papa John's question of the day like we always do after the first break here on the Talk Monster. Kind of pick up the pieces from the weekend's fallout of the sports world at 3:35. 4:35, going to have Sean McDaniel join us. Of course, he has been the FIFA liaison for the Spanish national team, and we'll talk World Cup and Spain. And obviously, tomorrow is their last day here in Chattanooga, so we'll get the details from Sean coming up at 4:35. A little on the move. See who's trending up, trending down in the world of sports at 5:35. And heck, we'll be one day closer. And we're off Friday. That's a company corporate holiday. So
1: that's the one.
0: That's the one.
1: Well, we get more than one, but not many.
0: No, it's Memorial Day, 4th of July, Labor Day, Thanksgiving, and the Friday after Thanksgiving, and then Christmas Eve, Christmas Day. That's about it.
2: And Martin Van Buren's birthday.
0: Martin Van Buren's
1: birthday. That's a big one, too.
0: Yes, yes. And we did have off yesterday for Mel Brooks' 100th birthday.
1: Yes. So thank you for giving us a Sunday off.
0: So you know what I watched yesterday with my
1: Spaceballs.
2: Blazing Saddles.
0: Blazing Saddles.
2: Did you really?
0: And it was on, and I'm not sure the network it was on.
1: Was it the full?
0: The full.
1: Okay.
0: Without commercials. They showed Spaceballs, Blazing Saddles, and there was a third one. Unedited, like the original movie, no commercials. And it's been forever since I watched Blazing Saddles. I'd actually forgotten parts of it. But, I mean, and he, and correct me if I'm wrong here, if you guys know, he was in some movie or wrote a book or something called The 200-Year-Old Man. Something way early in his career. So that was the big joke that he's lived halfway to, 200. So
1: Mel Brooks,
0: 100 yesterday.
2: I saw an interview with him over the weekend where he said about Blazing Saddles that Warner Brothers wanted him to just take a whole lot out of that movie, saying it was, not just the language and the constant N-bombs, but you had, fists hitting horses, and I mean, you just had a whole bunch of stuff in that movie.
0: I remember that scene because I remember thinking, how do they get a horse to fake like he's falling? I mean, he's fell for sure, but there's no AI back then.
2: But Mel Brooks goes, They said it's too flagrant and in bad taste. And Mel Brooks said he looked at the folks at Warner Brothers and he said, I built my career on bad taste. And he said that in the interview, he was like jotting notes down when they were talking to him about stuff. And he was just writing stuff down. And then when they left, they all, you know, he made sure they left and he just wadded up that piece of paper and threw it in the trash he had been taking the notes on.
0: That's awesome. You know, and that's the thing, because I've told you all this, but Jane and I, just because it's, you know, summertime and we're just looking for stuff to watch, it's like we started watching All in the Families, right? And the tongue in cheek part of this, you know, this guy's a big racist and says all this wild stuff, and the you know, pretty much in the end, the joke's on him always, right? Because he's the idiot that thinks he knows everything and doesn't know a thing. So that was kind of the way I took Blazing Saddles too.
2: Right.
0: Kind of that same vein of comedy of, yeah, you're going to call this guy all this, this, this, and this. And then the sheriff in the end saves the whole thing, right? The African American sheriff in the end. I mean, so that's kind of the way I took it. So I could see Mel Brooks being Jewish, standing on his own. Hey, look, man, this is edge of the cliff comedy. We're pushing the envelope here. And I'm not going to, you know, you can, I guess, cancel everything we've done, but we're not going to change anything. So it is what it is.
1: Comedy in, especially stand-up comedy, should be a safe space. I mean, not meaning that, you know, you can't get your feelings hurt, but it should be a place where nothing's off limits.
0: Right.
1: Even the worst.
0: Everything's a joke.
1: Everything is a joke.
0: At the end.
2: But you know, a year after Blazing Saddles came out, there was that SNL skit where Chevy Chase is interviewing Richard Pryor.
0: Yeah, with the N-word.
2: Uh-huh.
0: And that was the biggest thing, is watching it last night. I mean, every time they would say the N-word, I just cringe, because you just like, you know, the only time you ever hear it nowadays, basically, is from an African American comedian
1: or music
0: who's using it, or music, which I'm not up on the latest, you know, rap or any stuff like that. So I mean, I imagine it's still the same as it was with when 2 Live Crew came out,
1: essentially
0: back in the day. But anyway, yeah, I don't know. I thought it was an interesting journey back in the past of, you know, Mel Brooks's comedy. He's a funny dude, weird guy, but most weird, funny people are pretty dang creative.
1: I was a bit young for Blazing Saddles, but Spaceballs, that's one of my favorites.
0: Yeah.
1: How can you not enjoy Spaceballs?
0: Barf. We talked about Barf, the character on Friday.
1: Man, we ain't found you. Pick out in the desert.
0: It's just funny. And then Jane's favorite part is when they, hello, my baby, hello, my darling, hello, my ragtime gal. It's just all over the place, man. Pretty good stuff. All right, so anyway, we'll come back with that Papa John's question of the day here on the Talk Monster 102.3. 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
0: The service forecast and a brand new one for you tonight. Expecting mostly clear skies, low around 76. Tomorrow, heat advisory, midday, Tuesday through Thursday night. So that's going to be on your radar here for the next week at least. Sunny tomorrow, high 97. Heat index as high as 105. Wednesday, sunny with scattered afternoon showers, thunderstorms, and a high also reaching 97 degrees. And they say Thursday might be the hottest day of the week. Holy cow. Currently, mostly sunny and 94 degrees right here at Moccasin Bend. 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

0: What's his name? Where'd you go?
1: Wasn't me.
2: I saw you with her. Wasn't me. Wasn't me. Brazil gets a big win. We'll talk about that in just a second. That was an exciting match to watch in the knockout round. But first, priorities, priorities. What we can do is our Papa John's question of the day.
3: 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It's 4th of July week. Better get you some.
2: That's right. Do it for America. Joe, what you got?
0: Papa John's quiz of the day. Number one, Monday, Steplay. And that would be, who is the biggest winner and loser of the sports weekend? And our second question, what are your three favorite patriotic moments in sports? Your three favorite patriotic moments in sports. 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
2: Man, I always like these questions when they make me think.
3: Miracle on Ice is going to be number one for me. But if you're not that age...
2: And for our older listeners, maybe the Rick Monday thing, is that considered?
3: Absolutely.
2: A fan had run out onto the Dodger Stadium and trying to burn an American flag, and he yanked it out of their hands. And
3: that was in 1976, a little bit before our bicentennial.
2: Okay.
0: There was something about Bush coming out to throw out the first pitch.
3: I think that's on mine, too.
2: Ooh, yeah. I forgot about that. Not that I forgot about
0: that. It was right down the middle, son.
2: Dude, that had a tail on it and everything. Yeah. I mean, that was
3: There's like an E60 on that, too, where he talked about the practicing and just how nervous he was and just what that pitch meant. And
2: throwing with a bulletproof jacket on, right?
3: And he nailed it.
2: Yeah, he did nail it.
0: Yeah, that was more than just the first pitch.
3: Mm-hmm.
2: And as soon as the ball hits the catcher's mitt, it just, I mean, the way he just... stuck his chest out like, gotcha. Drilled it.
0: He did. That's definitely on my top three.
2: Right. Thank God he didn't bounce it.
0: Yeah. Not a good look.
2: No. So anyway, like Joe said, social media and, of course, our text line, Warner Griffin text line, 267-1023.
3: What about Balboa Drago? 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

0: 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And always tell them Sport Talk Quake and the Talk Monster sent you, please. We go to the Dr. Pepper Hotline. Nate, your boy, welcome to the Talk Monster.
1: Hey, fellas, how y'all doing? It's good to see y'all Thursday.
0: Pretty good. It was good to see you.
1: Yeah, well, I got good news and bad news for y'all.
2: Okay,
1: y'all know how y'all saw my arm really poofy up Thursday?
2: Yeah, your elbow.
1: Yeah, well, it's almost 100% better.
0: Good,
2: baby.
0: Good.
1: Yeah, I've been taking Advil for it, and I've been doing a little washcloth and stuff too, so to get it to calm down. Okay, I was watching some WNBA basketball games yesterday. Okay.
0: Okay.
1: I was watching my girl Paige and her teammates, the Dallas Wings, against the Minnesota. Versus the Minnesota Lynx on CBS yesterday.
0: Yes, sir.
1: Okay. When they were playing, they were looking pretty iffy for on me yesterday because they were missing a lot of three-point shots yesterday. Excuse me.
0: It happens.
1: Well, it's my sizes, Quake.
0: No, no, no. I'm talking about they missing three-pointers. It happens.
1: Yeah, they was missing three-pointers yesterday, and that one girl for Minnesota, she thought she was it because her, you know, her and Paige has the same number for different teams, right?
0: Right.
1: Well, I said, okay, well, they were doing the inbound passing yesterday. The one that has war number five for Minnesota, she threw the ball at Paige.
0: Olivia Miles. Olivia Miles is her name.
1: Yes, that's the one. I don't like her.
0: Now, she looks super mean in her picture.
1: Yeah, and I'm saying, don't you dare do that to Paige ever.
2: Wow.
0: Well, that'll stop
1: her. And I started yelling at these officials about it, too, yesterday.
0: No way. You yelling at officials? No way.
1: Yeah, and guys, if I was actually there, y'all see me on TV, you know it's me. And Quake, you know me, these officials. I mean, I could get on with some of them, and some of them, they really get me mad.
0: Okay, yeah, they do get you mad. There you go.
2: What's that going?
0: Right, I don't know. Thank you, Nate. Well, you're going to have to get over, you're going to have to see some counseling or something.
2: Yeah, some anger management.
0: All right, there you go.
2: I guess that's a no.
0: We just got mad and hung up. All right, terrible news about Chris Johnson over the weekend. Actually announced it on Good Morning America this morning.
2: Mm-hmm.
0: Former running back for the Titans. We all know when he burst onto the scene out of East Carolina, he could flat motor. I mean, one of the fastest guys really in NFL history, and ended up having the 2,000-yard season with the Titans. And has announced that he has been diagnosed last year with ALS, and just a heartbreaking story to where he has lost so much strength that he can't even pick up his 7-year-old daughter or something to that effect. And I've told you 100 times about the friend of mine from college that had that and how, you know, we just watched him deteriorate in front of your eyes. I mean, it was just. It's horrible, horrible disease. But for Chris Johnson, man, you know, this guy's still young.
3: I did not.
0: It affects every. I mean, it doesn't really matter your age, though.
3: Right. Yeah, he's 40. And it, like you said, it was on Good Morning America. I did not see any of it. Apparently, he was using a speech generating device that's based on recordings of his voice to speak.
0: Right.
3: You know, just to say that there's no history of ALS in his family. So, yeah, I mean, he was shocked by it because.
0: But apparently that's the way most of the, mm-hmm. the people who get ALS, it's not necessarily anything in their
3: right.
0: family history.
3: But you're talking about a guy that, whew, when he came on the NFL scene, six straight 1,000-yard seasons.
0: Mm-hmm.
3: And, of course, in 2009 is when he had 2,006. And he actually, that year, that same year he had 2,006 rushing yards, he also had 503 receiving yards. So his 2,509 yards from scrimmage at that time set a single season record.
0: I mean, it was amazing what he did, really. And of course he ends up, I guess, Jets for a year and then to the Cardinals and never could, you know, recreate the success under the Titans, but that he had during the Titans era.
3: Yeah, the Titans had him when he was healthy, because with the Cardinals he got banged up
0: right.
3: and never seemed to be able to match what he did.
0: And we all know guys and gals that predicate their game on speed, eventually those injuries do tend to mount, you know, to mount up and then cut their career short. So
2: smaller frame, harder hits.
0: Smaller frame. I mean, yep. that's something to that. I mean,
2: if you could catch him.
0: Yeah, if you could catch
2: him.
0: He
2: got caught a few times, not from behind.
0: Ooh, he could run.
2: He was super quick. Fun player to watch.
0: Basically said this time last year or whenever he turned 39, he could pick up his daughter and she helped him blow out the candles, and he couldn't even remotely do that this year. So that's how quickly that has
3: taken. I know, and it's what's so scary about this. I mean, I just typed this up, and according to the AI on Google, the average life expectancy for someone with ALS from the onset of symptoms or diagnosis is 2 to 5 years.
0: Mm. That's about like my buddy probably lived 4 once they found out. And it was so weird because we were playing pickup basketball, and he came back to us during one of the possessions or something, and he's like, "Man, I can't shoot." And we're like, "Well, you never could shoot," you know, that type of thing. He goes, "No, there's something weird. I can't," you know, because he used to be a decent shooter. And that's where it all started. He's like, I need to go see somebody, my balance and all this. And that's where it all started, man. Hard to believe. All right. So on a positive note, I was very proud. Didn't work it to, you know, I didn't even have any clue that this was, I mean, until you actually brought it up, I guess, when you talked, you had that article last
3: right.
0: week about the attendance. But I feel proud that me and my kids and their significant others and our grandkids,
3: oh, yeah, you were at the game.
0: We're part of that on a Sunday of breaking the record for the season attendance, beating last year's record by mid-season, basically. And it was, you know, look, I'm gonna be totally honest. It was hot. It was super hot. We stayed in the shade most of the time. The kids saw the bounce houses, the grandkids, so they wanted to, you know, it was, when are we going to the bounce house? Well, we knew it was going to be, it's because it's in left field, it's in the middle of the sun, right? So we paid for them to get the bounce houses, and we tried to find some shade where we could look after them, and in about 10 minutes, it was pretty much like, everybody, all right, I'm ready, let's go. We got to find, went to the team store, trying to look for your son. Not actually. We were just going to the air conditioning. And then after that, it was like, all right, we're heading to, well, we made it like 7 innings. So that's not too bad. Sat in our seats for about the first 4 innings. And Pensacola just opened up a can in that beginning of the game. But cool to be a part of that yesterday.
2: So did everyone have a good time?
0: Oh, yeah. Yeah.
2: Including you. Did you enjoy the bounce house?
0: Yeah. Well, I saw Rich, and I go, I said, Rich, first thing we did when we walked in, the grandkids had to have Dippin' Dots. And Rich goes, I win again. It's like, I know you do. We've come down here for Dippin' Dots, and I had the po' boy, pretty good. We had a couple, you know, beers, and the girls had a couple of those seltzer things that they sell now. I don't know.
3: But Joe, there's video of Quake's grandkids double bouncing Quake and sending Quake.
0: Yeah, you know, like the old trampoline. It's
2: like, that's awesome.
0: I touched Louis, top of Louis' head, came back down. No, it was a good time. It was a real good time.
3: Yeah, but according to Baseball Reference, that's the one I always look at, Chattanooga's attendance to this point is 191,564. 191,564, and that's way ahead of everybody in the Southern League. That's like 33,000 ahead of Knoxville. And Knoxville, wow, I think, has played a couple more home dates. So 191,564. Last year's season total was 191,309. So they are 255 folks ahead of last year with July and August still to go. But the big number, and we've talked about this too, and Rich mentioned this in my article last week, but their goal was to, you know, their, and you could even say their ambitious goal was to have 5,000 fans in there a night. And right now they are averaging 5,321, so they're averaging over 5,300, which is quite stout.
0: Mm-hmm. And it's a great time. I mean, just like we've said from the first time we were there. I mean, it's a fantastic, so many different cool places to see and do, and angles to sit and watch.
3: Like I said, I still think this half is going to be the intriguing half, because there's just, we're so used to in Chattanooga going, oh, I'm not going to the Lookouts. You're frying those games. Mm-hmm. Well, y'all went to an afternoon game, right, where we there is no shade.
0: Right. I mean, that was the thing. We should have went to a 7 o'clock game.
3: But these 7 o'clock games, 90% of the seats at 7 o'clock are in the shade, uh-huh, and so it's going to be interesting to see if that attendance stays. I mean, if they could finish 5,000 for the year. That is strong.
0: That is strong. That would definitely be strong. All right, so Joe's going to tell you about Lee Company, and then we're going to take a quick break and get a update from the Art Man traffic-wise. It was flowing pretty good, but now I see I-24 westbound slowing down as we speak, but Art will get you the details here in just a second. Then we'll hit our Warren and Griffin text line, 423-267-1023, 423-267-1023. We'll get your response from our questions of the day after the break here on the Talk Monster. But Lee Company brings you WGOW, right, Joe?
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0: General weather service forecast for tonight. Mostly clear skies expected. Low around 76. Tomorrow, heat advisory midday through tomorrow and through Thursday all the way. Sunny, high 97. Heat index 105. Wednesday, sunny with scattered afternoon showers, thunderstorms possible, and a high also reaching 97. That heat index will be high as well. Currently, we're sunny skies and 95 degrees, it says right here at Moccasin Bend. Whew. 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

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Before we go to the Dr. Pepper hotline, also got some things you want to throw out there that happened over the weekend we'll talk about. But does your garage floor need a makeover? What about that piece of

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1: The Talk Monster.
0: Happy 4th of July, everyone. Coming up, America 250, baby. We'll be celebrating. 267-1023. All right, to the Warren and Griffin text line, Chattanooga's largest injury law firm. Texter 443 says, great song choice, fellas. Thank you to everyone who has served and is serving us now. We are free because of you. Amen, Texter. Well said, well said.
2: Like it.
0: Good. This Texter 580 says, good portion of Blazing Saddles was written by Richard Pryor. I did not know that. 350. Okay, here we go. Here we go. Our question for this folks tuning in, we'll repeat it again, but the patriotic moment, how was that worded? You remember?
3: Yeah, we had the who won and who, I mean, yeah, who was the biggest winner and loser of the sports weekend? And then what are your three most patriotic memories in sports or moments in sports?
0: Texter 315 says Whitney Houston National Anthem Super Ooh, Bowl.
2: Good one.
0: That is strong.
2: That's a good one.
0: Because if you remember, that was during Desert Storm. So we were in a conflict at that point.
3: Greg on Facebook going with Miracle on Ice. He also had Whitney Houston, and he has Brandi Chastain in the World Cup.
0: Yeah.
3: And I can see that.
0: I thought of that, but then I was like, I guess
3: There's some about an underdog feeling, too, because we've dominated women's soccer. And even this past Olympics, when we finally in hockey beat Canada for our first gold since 1980, I mean, it was kind of one of these understood things that the U.S. and Canada were on a crash course for each other. It was just a matter of, could we finally topple the Canadians?
0: And we did.
3: And we did. I know it sounds like a reach, but like, at this last Ryder Cup, and maybe this is the immediacy factor, but if we had come back after being that far down, remember that comeback we had on Sunday?
0: Oh, yeah, Ryder Cup. Uh-huh. Oh, yeah, now that would have been ridiculous.
3: Had we come back to win that would have been a great feeling.
0: They'd have torn up Bethpage Black in New York. I mean, really, literally, they probably would have dug up turf.
2: Yeah, I'm. I can't think of anything. It's on the top of my head.
0: Yeah, there's got to be three or four more that we're not thinking of. But anyway,
2: and obviously, the Whitney Houston is going to be number one on mine, or not top three for sure. The Bush first pitch after 9/11. That's a classic moment. And there's one, so we can't use Rocky and Drago, because that's a big one. It's a big one in my life. But if we're trying to stick to real moments.
0: If I could change and you could change, we all could change. Adrian. Texter 671 says, who is the most athletic president we have had? Bush was pretty good. Obama could play basketball really well.
3: It all depends on, you know, you don't look at, I mean, Gerald Ford played football at Michigan.
0: Yeah. I mean, there's been a number of football players. Was it H.W. Bush played baseball at Yale? Or was it?
2: I think.
0: It wasn't W. It was H.W., wasn't it?
3: Yeah, I think that's right. I think you're right.
0: Daddy.
2: I want to say, this is a great moment, but I don't think you can consider it a patriotic moment, but that's when Big Poppy, you know, got on the mic after the marathon bombing and did his spiel.
0: Yeah.
2: Not for kids.
0: No, it's not for kids, but it was pretty powerful that point.
3: Does any president have this athletic accomplishment going back to Gerald Ford? He played center and linebacker at Michigan from 31 to 34. He helped lead the Wolverines to back-to-back undefeated seasons and national championships.
0: Is that when they played both ways, too?
3: Uh-huh.
0: Okay.
3: And was the team's most valuable player. So that's pretty strong.
0: That's strong.
2: Probably have to give it to him. Yeah, Clinton was an athlete, too, now.
0: Oh, yeah. He was what they call the chaser. Kim listening to my phone radio. Go Braves. All right, Kimmy.
2: Love you, Kim.
0: Biggest winner, Victor Hovland. Biggest loser, Scotty Scheffler.
3: Well, that was interesting today.
0: That's from our texture from Florida, 727 area code. Yeah, what I thought was kind of cool was the Norwegian
3: Oh, that was real cool.
0: Where those folks, they'd played in Boston. They went to Connecticut to see the tournament, and they all showed up in their soccer jerseys, and they're raising cane yesterday afternoon.
3: I mean, selfishly.
0: Did you see any of that, Joe?
2: I missed that. I've seen a lot of that.
3: After he won today, Hovland went up to the hill and started rowing with him. It was pretty funny. But no, I mean, selfishly speaking, I actually loved the way that tournament wound up, because it was suspended right at the time we were like, hey, we could have dinner. And then, you know, we ate dinner and then got to watch the rest of it. And of course, it was too dark for them to continue. So it was like, hey, we could watch golf at 9 in the morning.
0: And it only took one hole.
3: Win, so that was what was wild. Scheffler's approach was incredible. You know, Hovland was further out.
0: Right.
3: Made his putt, put all the pressure on Scheffler, and he missed.
0: And he missed it. Top of the hour news coming your way. It is Sport Talk, second quarter, WGOW.
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5: From ABC News, I'm Mike Dubusky. President Trump weighing in on this morning's latest decisions from the Supreme Court. Among those, a major expansion of presidential powers, with the court finding presidents can hire and fire officials at independent agencies like the FAA and the FTC.
6: I don't think so. It gives me the right, and not me, it gives a president the right to do what the president should have the right to do. And it's very interesting. It's a big ruling. It's been going on for almost 100 years.
5: The Supreme Court also handed a defeat to the president, upholding a Mississippi law that gives people a grace period to have their mail-in votes counted. More from ABC's Devin Dwyer.
7: This was a decision based largely on federal law, where Justice Barrett saying that federal law says nothing about late arriving ballots or the counting thereof. Therefore, states have the ability to set their own policies. And that means those policies now basically will stay in place both for the midterms and likely beyond.
5: The housing bill, which passed through the House and the Senate with bipartisan support, is now on its way to the president's desk. It's unclear whether the president will sign the measure, though. He's got 10 days to either sign it or veto it. Otherwise, the bill becomes law without his signature. We now have a trial date for the federal case against Luigi Mangione. January 5th is when jury selection is now slated to begin. ABC News legal contributor Brian Buckmeyer says it'll come after the state case against the accused UnitedHealthcare CEO killer goes to trial in September.
8: We saw in the state case as well that they brought up the issue of a psychiatric defense. That's going to play a big part in this, even though the fact they pulled it away in the state case, because I think it's going to impact the potential jurors who are going to look at this case. And I think that's what comes down to being the biggest part of this case. Who's going to sit in that jury box to decide the fate of Luigi Mangione?
5: And officials in Venezuela have raised the death toll from last week's earthquakes. It now tops 1,700, more than 600 aftershocks have rocked the country as well. You're listening to ABC News.
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0: after 4. Sport Talk WGOW, the Talk Munster. Mike the Cowboy, Pass Bunny, and we appreciate you tuning in. 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Either way, we appreciate that and want you to participate in our Papa John's questions of the day. We'll get Frank and then we'll play a little Family Feud. Does that sound good, guys?
1: Oh, I love it.
0: Excellent. All right. So, Joe, if you could repeat those questions, Papa John's questions of the day.
1: That's right. Papa John's question of the day looks a little something like the question one. Our Monday staple, who is the biggest winner and loser of the sports weekend? And second question, what are your three favorite patriotic moments in sports? 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And your Wayne and Griffin text line is ready to go. 423-267-1023.
2: You know, one of the things about the World Cup real quick is, I love watching all these matches because it beats talking about an injunction against the NCAA to allow some quarterback to play for a seventh year.
0: Amen to that.
2: But it also kind of gets you going on history and geography. And, like, the World Cup started in 1930, and there are only two continents that have produced winners, Europe and South America.
0: Wow.
2: Yeah. That's it.
0: Didn't realize that.
2: But it's also kind of wild.
1: Makes sense.
0: Yeah.
2: When you look at geography, Morocco is the highest ranked team from Africa. But Morocco to Spain at its closest point is like they're 8 miles apart the Strait of Gibraltar.
0: Right.
2: And so you're just like, you can understand why, like, Morocco is big into soccer. Morocco and Senegal are like the African countries that are, because I love some of these, like Cape Verde's a fantastic story.
1: Yeah,
2: Ivory Coast. I mean, these are, and of course, they're all going up against these Goliaths of the sport.
1: Ivory Coast gets Norway next. A monster Holland.
0: And all the
2: I bet you could tell the players apart.
1: Yeah.
2: And the fans.
0: Have you heard any of the analysts, studio analysts? They call it Cape Verde.
2: Yeah.
0: I guess that's, you know, a foreign way of saying Cape. We just say Cape Verde.
1: Oh, by the way, as Cape. I was watching that Colombia
2: Portugal
1: game, it was all in Spanish because it was on Telemundo. That's how I watched it.
0: Nice.
1: So now if you need a soccer match, you know, broadcast in Spanish, I'm your guy.
0: There you boy. Holla.
2: They kept showing the fan shots of the young Colombian and Portuguese fans, and no matter what language you're listening to, you're just like,
1: you can respect that.
2: Those are highly attractive young ladies.
0: Yes, it's all fantastical. All right, to the Dr. Pepper Hotline, Frank. Welcome to the Talk Monster and Sport Talk. Hello.
3: Hello. Good afternoon. Hope everybody had a good weekend.
0: It sure did, man. It was great.
3: All right. My winner. I watched NHRA after World Cup yesterday afternoon. There's a rookie driver who's apparently she's taking over for Brittany Force. Brittany Force is taking a year off, I think, for maternity break, and so this new driver is in the Monster Energy Dodge Top Fuel, and her name is Maddie Gordon. And she looks like and talks like just your typical teenager. She's very attractive and just as positive as she can be. She set a track record yesterday at their track in Ohio at 339 miles an hour. And she actually made it to her first final, and she won that final for the first time. And it's just you have to like her. I mean, there's nothing bad about her, and so I'm picking her as my female driver now from now.
0: You got it, Frank. Thank you, man. We got one in our own backyard in Emma Green. She could be there eventually for sure.
1: 339 miles per hour. That's scooting.
0: Yeah, that's scooting. I don't know if Emma. I bet she'd try though.
1: I make that thing pucker.
0: Make you know. Yeah, it would definitely do that.
2: I don't know how you could consciously go that fast with you being in control.
0: No. Yeah, you got to really have some guts, we'll say. All right, we ready? Is it that time?
1: Yeah.
0: Let's do it. A little Family Feud action for you. Again, you can respond on the text line, 267-1023, 267-1023. Help us out here. Joe and I will try and get all of them without any help, but if we need any assistance, we will take that from the text line at 267-1023. Such a copyright infringement, it's awesome.
2: All right, your top six answers on the board to this question. Name a famous captain. Name a famous captain.
0: Oh, wow.
1: Captain Morgan.
0: Captain Morgan.
2: Captain Morgan should be on there, but...
0: Oh man. Okay.
1: What in the world?
0: Captain Crunch.
2: Captain Crunch is number one with 20 points.
0: Joe, what about Captain Kangaroo?
1: Yeah.
2: Okay, Captain Kangaroo is on there with 10 points.
1: The Johnny Depp character. Who? Captain Jack Sparrow.
2: Captain Jack Sparrow
0: there
2: with 8 points.
0: That a baby. What about like a Captain and Tennille? Would that be too old?
1: It's on the line there. I feel like it's on the line.
0: Oh, we got obvious one right there. Nate's just texted in Captain America.
2: Captain America, 15 points.
0: Thank
2: Good
0: you,
2: job, Nate.
0: Captain. Oh, Captain, my Captain. No. So how many do we have out of what?
2: Okay, you got 4 out of 6 already with okay. only one strike. Captain Crunch with 20, Captain America with 15, Captain Kangaroo with 10, Captain Jack Sparrow with 8. And both of the ones you haven't gotten are double-digit point totals, too. So they are definitely not obscure.
1: Huh. What was the lowest one?
2: Jack Sparrow with 8.
1: Okay.
0: Oh, okay. So we're above that one. Okay.
1: It's on the tip of my tongue.
0: I mean, it's text. My phone's blowing
2: it is
0: up.
2: It's funny when it's like you get the text line and Quake's checking the phone.
0: All right. Since he's a fine sponsor, we'll go with David Bassey, Captain Hook.
2: Ooh, Captain Hook, 17 points.
0: Good one, baby. He's like
1: one.
0: Sitting on the beach.
2: Y'all got 5 out of 6, and you'll nail the last one when you think about
0: he's
2: it.
0: He's like Vassie sitting on the beach drinking Mai Tais, and he's nailing our
2: just yelling Captain Hook to anyone who'll listen.
0: We got one more, right?
2: One more.
0: Okay.
2: Captain Crunch, Captain Hook, Captain America, Captain Kangaroo, Captain Jack Sparrow.
0: See here.
2: There's one more. You'll nail it.
0: Oh, the first texter says Captain Kirk.
1: Oh, yeah.
0: Captain Kirk.
2: Yeah. Y'all nailed it.
0: Thank you, texters.
1: Easy breezy.
0: That was good right there, man. That was excellent.
1: What the hell did it text on?
0: Thank you, guys. Thank you, guys. 313 nailed it. Kirk right out of the gate.
2: Captain Crunch, Captain Hook, Captain America, Captain Kirk, Captain Kangaroo, and Captain Jack Sparrow. Were your 6 answers on Name a Famous Captain.
0: All right, here were some other texts here. Captain Obvious was one. Captain Kirk. Yep, that ended up being it. Captain Hook. Yep, 902 says Captain Underpants. I don't know about you, 902. You crazy. Captain Kirk. Let's see. Captain Hook. Captain Hook. Captain Stubing from the Love Boats.
1: Now that one should have been on there.
0: Yeah, it should have. Captain Planet, Captain Stubing of the Love Boat, once again. Captain Obvious, Captain Kirk. Birdman says Captain Caveman.
1: A good one.
0: He kind of looks like Captain Caveman. Captain Caveman. Captain Kirk, Buzz Killington says Kirk. T.A., Captain Kirk, they're all over it now. Kirk. Captain
2: A true
0: Kirk.
2: Community effort today in
0: it
2: knocking
0: was.
2: That one out of the park.
0: That was.
1: We got all the hard ones.
0: Captain Fantastic. Texter, Captain Morgan, that was the only one we missed. Texter says, David, you need to put them on a timer to answer. Ooh, now that'd make it really hard. He also suggests the same texture 596 might be a stretch, but when President Reagan at the Firecracker 400 in Daytona, July 4th, 1984, having KFC with the drivers, Petty won his number 200th. Ken Meredith would agree. Oh, I know he would. But that was, I remember remember that. That was a pretty big deal.
1: Well, that is the patriotic moment.
0: Well, the race was going on, okay? And you can see Air Force One landing behind it. And it was President Reagan on there.
1: I mean, if you got to explain it with more than three sentences, then...
0: Well, if you had video, you'd be like, oh, that's pretty cool. And I'd be like, yeah, I told you, that's pretty cool.
1: But it's like Bush first pitch, you know what we're talking about.
0: Yeah, well, that's true.
2: Captain Kirk, you know what we're talking about.
0: Oh, thank you all for the participation there.
2: Yes, good stuff. Wonderful job.
0: Good exercise in some family feudation. 267-1023. All right, Joe, once again, Lee Company brings you this portion of the Talk Monster, of course. We'll take a break and then give you the latest information from the SEC, which is not a whole lot because it's that time of year, ladies and gentlemen, that everybody goes on vacation. It seems like I would imagine the coaches and players try to get away from football because they know here in about 2 weeks or 3 weeks it's going to be go time.
2: I remember Josh Heupel said at the at the Riverdance deal for the Big Orange Caravan, that there's a stretch in July that may be just the low easiest, most relaxing time of his
0: the whole year.
2: Year,
0: yeah.
2: There's a maybe like a week in the spring, and then maybe like 10 days in July where you can just like chill.
0: Yeah, and take your family somewhere, man. Spend some time
2: because it's
0: the
2: a
0: kids.
2: Dead period right now.
0: Right,
2: and then I guess it is 2 weeks from today will be, I think, Heupel's up the very first day at the SEC meetings down in Tampa.
0: Wow. We're right here, baby. Right there. All right, so, Joe, tell us about Lee Company. They bring you Sport Talk and the Talk Monster.
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16: Watch out for a broken down vehicle on 24 eastbound between 4th Avenue and the foot of the ridge. Drive carefully. Art Sanders, right now, traffic.
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0: All righty then. What do you got for us as far as the latest information from the Southeastern Conference, David?
2: I guess y'all saw over the weekend where they had the Manning Academy in Thibodaux, Louisiana.
0: Yep.
2: And Peyton Manning.
0: That was hot.
2: Yes. Peyton Manning was asked, who will you pull for September 26th when Texas comes to Neyland Stadium? And Peyton Manning did what you expect. I mean, Archie Manning wasn't pulling for the Rebels when Peyton quarterbacked the Vols.
0: Right.
2: And so, yes, Peyton Manning will be pulling for Texas.
0: See,
2: saying, nothing is more important than your family. Obviously, it's going to be a huge SEC game. My dad dealt with this while I was in college when Tennessee played Ole Miss. Look, I love my university and my alma mater and will pull for them unconditionally, but nothing is more important than being with my family. When you have a nephew play, I pull hard for him every single Saturday, so that's pretty much a no-brainer. Everybody knows pretty strongly where my loyalties lie on all other Saturdays.
0: So the follow-up should have been, will you actually be in attendance? And if you will you be in a box, not out in the open? Because you don't want people seeing you pull for Arch, right?
2: Yeah, I would imagine.
0: I would say it's a big old, one of those big boxes that we've toured before, that they just let the Manning family have the whole thing. They're not messed with by anybody. Security everywhere, and you don't see Peyton's face. You might see his face through some glass or whatever, but you're not going to see him out in the public going, "Go Arch!" Just, you know.
2: You could have created
0: He's
2: more
0: so
2: of a...
0: He's so smart you about stuff like that.
2: You could have created more of a stir by, instead of saying, one of those boxes we've toured, you could have said, one of those boxes we rent out. Like, man, those four talk guys make bank.
0: See, those boxes are so spectacular that I knew I couldn't even think of that.
2: So Peyton has rendered his verdict on the Battle of the UTs come September 26. Sticking with Tennessee, Vols Athletic Director Danny White, how would you like to earn $577,500?
19: Yes, please.
2: Not in your salary, just bonuses.
0: God.
1: I would love...
0: What would that be like?
1: $50 as a bonus.
0: I would too.
1: Be so happy walking out of here.
2: When you work in the media, you don't get tips. You don't get bonuses. Mm-hmm. It's just... For years at the old Chattanooga News Free Press, we got a Christmas ham.
0: Ooh.
2: Yeah.
0: I didn't even take that.
1: Yeah.
0: Was it a honey ham?
2: Good question, because those things went away in like the mid-90s.
0: It's been a minute.
2: Yes. Yeah. But anyway, when you think about Tennessee, even the Danny White gets a bonus for Tennessee going to the Music City Bowl.
0: All right. Made a bowl game.
2: The Elite Eight.
0: I'm sure Heupel did too, right?
2: What?
0: I'm sure Heupel did for going to bowl.
2: Of course, Tennessee won SEC titles in rowing and women's golf, and that all factors into the nearly $600,000 in bonuses that Danny White got. Alabama over the weekend gets a commitment from Osonni Gales, a 6-foot, 185-pound wide receiver from IMG Academy down in Bradenton, Florida. He is the number 8 receiver and the number 46 player nationally. So the Crimson Tide making a splash over the weekend. And then I saw where Chris Lowe ranked the hardest schedule in the SEC, and he put Texas number 1 on that list. Texas not only has the out-of-conference date with Ohio State, but their league games are at Tennessee, Oklahoma in Dallas, home against Florida, home against Ole Miss, home against Mississippi State, at Mizzou, at LSU, home against Arkansas, and at Texas A&M. So their games away from
0: Austin. That's pretty
2: rough. Their games away from Austin are Tennessee, Oklahoma, Missouri, LSU, and Texas A&M.
0: That's pretty strong.
2: Yeah.
0: Very strong. All right, that's a look around the SEC. Man alive, it's worth the drive to beautiful Cleveland for Vassy's Lawn and Garden, where Toro's got you covered for all your lawn care needs, from a 20-inch push mower all the way to a Toro 72-inch, wait a second, how about a 96-inch? 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We got Tennessee Doug on the Dr. Pepper Hotline. How are you, sir?
17: Good. How about y'all today?
0: We're good. We're good. What's up?
17: You're aging yourself with Captain Caveman there.
0: I know. I watched him growing up as a kid.
17: Yeah. It's been a day or two, hasn't it, buddy?
0: Just a day or two, yep.
17: Yeah, just a day or two. Hey, no, I wanted to make a couple comments. I guess the first comment, the gentleman that was talking about Maddie Gordy, I can see where he might have thought she was a force, because she gets wound up about like John does. You know, she's wound up tight all the time, but she's just full of energy, and she's really good. So
0: sounds like it.
17: She drives for Ron Capps.
0: Okay.
17: But yeah, she's really good. She was actually a crew member for her dad, which was a really good top alcohol driver, I do believe. So she was actually one of his crew members, her and her sister.
0: Wow.
17: So she knows her way around.
0: Yeah, that's impressive.
17: Sure. Yeah.
0: Got like 20 seconds. Go ahead.
17: Just watching talking about Tennessee, the season coming, and watching some of the clips that come through Facebook and Instagram, get the man fired up for the season.
0: Heck yeah, man. It's about that time. As soon as we get past July 4th, it's football season in my world.
17: It's going to get here fast.
0: Yes, it is, Doug. Thank you. We appreciate it. Sean McDaniel coming up here on the Talk Monster.
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3: ABC News, I'm Mike Dubusky. Several major rulings out of the Supreme Court today, among them an expansion of presidential power, with the court finding a president can hire and fire officials at independent government agencies like the FTC, and another decision allowing elections officials to count mail-in ballots that arrive late, so long as they're postmarked by Election Day. ABC News legal contributor Sarah Isker.
21: This is a statutory decision, meaning that the justices are saying Congress can change this at any time, but we are not going to read into just the term Election Day to be about the receipt of ballots versus the casting of ballots. So if Congress wants to pass a new statute, fine with us, but the courts are not going to read in more than what Congress said.

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0: The mayor's on the hotline. 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And the superintendent is pulling into the parking lot. 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

0: 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Hey, one of those yes, we're hanging out there is Sean McDaniel from the, well, representing FIFA and the liaison to the Spanish national team. And I actually saw your title in the story today in the Times Free Press, and it was so long and so prestigious, I forgot it. So good to see you again, Sean.
1: Yeah, glad to be here. Proudly representing FIFA as the team services venue officer.
0: Boom, there you go. I knew officer was in there somewhere, so it really sounds...
2: So many of our guests have, you know, such exclusive, formal...

0: They just make us look bad.
1: But I'm glad you're here, though.
2: Right, we're just dudes on the radio. Good to see you again, man.
3: It's great to be here.
2: So tomorrow it kind of ends as far as the Spanish national team here in Chattanooga. So just kind of your overall view from Sean's eyes. I mean, this has been, from what I understand, this has been an absolute grand slam. I mean, almost couldn't be better type thing.
3: Yeah, I mean, that is 100% correct, Quate. Tomorrow is their last day in Chattanooga. They will train in the morning, and then at 4 o'clock, it's a big come gather on Broad Street out in front of the hotel all the way down to the aquarium and send the team off in fashion, cheer them on. We encourage people to be out there. We encourage people to take care of themselves and hydrate. It's going to be quite hot tomorrow.
2: Really hot, yep.
3: But having said that, that is what has been impressed upon the Spanish is the people of Chattanooga. I just can't even tell you how much of an impact we, as citizens of the city, have made on them. It's beyond anything they've ever experienced. And, you know, Chattanooga, despite the soccer, despite the World Cup, despite all of that, Chattanooga is on the tongues of people across the world because of this.
1: All right, with us being nearing the end of this story, and there have been a lot of chapters to it, and it's been really neat. Do you have a personal favorite moment of Spain's time here? I think a lot of people associate the buses pulling up at the beginning and the fans lined up, but you've been far more intricate than that. So I was just curious, has there been a favorite moment for Sean McDaniel?
3: So my favorite moment actually happened today.
1: All right.
3: So I was at Baylor School. The team has trained. They've gone back to the hotel. And Curtis Blair, who's the coach at Baylor, he and I, you know, post-training, we go into the fitness center, the converted Zangary tennis courts is a beautiful fitness center now, and to clean up, right? Get the towels, just get ready for the next day. But we walked in and the entire coaching staff was still there. And so they're very private, right? They don't want a lot of people around, but they invited Curtis and I over to sit down with them and have a beer, a post-training beer with their favorite food, ham. And we sat in a circle for 20 minutes drinking beer with the Spanish national team coaches. And I thought,
2: that's pretty cool.
3: We're here. Like, Curtis,
2: we've arrived.
3: Go buy a lottery ticket. We're in the right place.
1: So what's the communication like in a situation like that?
3: Yeah, so they're English. Plenty of them speak English. Plenty of them don't. Google Translate's been a wonderful, wonderful tool. But you know, there's still this language of community that still works, right? You can tell they got used to us. So they got used to us around the hotel, around the players. There was no nonsense around us. So after the first week, everybody really was getting along just fine. But the community effect, it's almost like they couldn't believe how great everybody in Chattanooga was to them. It's unbelievable to them. They are sad to go. They do not want to leave. Just, you know, they're trying to win a World Cup, but this is not where they want to leave.
1: I was just going to ask where their match is in Los Angeles. Is that right?
3: So if they proceed all the way to the final, the final's in New York, Los Angeles, Dallas, back to Los Angeles, back to Dallas, to New York.
1: And they'd stay at each of those locales until the next match.
3: So, David, packing these guys up, we're semis. We're talking, you know, it's not pickup trucks from a couple buddies. It's a lot of moving pieces to get them across the country. Yeah. It's not duct tape and
2: right.
3: You know.
0: Pickups. I thought Yameen being at the Fort Oglethorpe Walmart would be your favorite moment.
3: And Topgolf.
2: Top golf, yeah.
3: And I forget one of his other Ross's. The players all go to Ross's. They came back last night golfing. They love to golf. They've golfed at every course around the city, and they shop at Ross's. So, welcome to Chattanooga.
1: I'm glad Joe brought that up because I was going to ask you kind of what the wackiest. I mean, wasn't he at Lookout Valley practicing one day too, or just kicking the ball around or whatever?
3: And that's the word. I've not confirmed all of it, but I will say, again, he was able to walk relatively freely up and down the streets of Chattanooga. So his family stays at another hotel just down the street. So to be able to get from point A to point B unencumbered was was really overwhelming for them in a good way. They can't do that anywhere else.
2: No, it would be mobbed in Spain.
3: So it was, again, Chattanoogans being Chattanoogans.
0: And I remember seeing, now I know Messi's on a different level, even though you mean, you know, he's getting there. But when they won the World Cup, the last school round, and then he gets back to Argentina, he's just going to some restaurant or something, and it is like, it looked like, you know, River being at its highest count, where just people wanting to see him, touch him, and just, you know, get a little piece of Messi.
3: Yeah. Now, look, people are hanging around the hotel. So the hotel over at the Embassy Suites, you know, when they have figured out when their off days are, which means the guys are getting into their private cars and shuttling back and forth to certain places. Well, they're not shy. They do hang around and are on ladders and looking over. It's like a rock concert out there, but it's pretty incredible. Pretty incredible.
1: All right, Sean, we know you're the four of us. You run circles with soccer knowledge, but Joe and I were talking before the show about, and this is something we would have laughed at years ago because we're just soccer, blah blah blah. It's always nil nil. That Colombian Portugal game Saturday night was phenomenal.
3: Mm-hmm. Yeah, and here's the good news. Now that we're in the knockout rounds, even though that wasn't a knockout round, now that there's something on the table, we're about to see wide open soccer. Mm-hmm. You have to win. You have to win. And the passion behind it. Today, Brazil, Japan.
1: Mm-hmm.
2: Oh, that
3: in
2: was
3: the
2: incredible.
3: 96th minute.
2: Yeah.
3: Brazil finds the net, on to the next round.
1: Well, Canada almost did the same thing yesterday, as far as how late that was.
3: Unbelievable. So now, buckle up. Like, this is what the World Cup is about now. Everybody is, you have to win.
2: There's no plan for the stage draw to get a point.
3: No resting players. Right, you know, workload management. It's win or go home. Here's the great story. Uruguay didn't qualify, right? You can't take the private plane back home. Find your own way back home.
2: What?
3: To the players.
2: Damn, that's brutal.
1: Really?
3: Find your way back home.
2: Wait a second. We finally found something that is parallel to SEC football. How many fans do we have that say, they should have fired the coach on the tarmac and just told him to find his way home?
1: Well,
2: that's
1: there is the story of U.S. beating Colombia on their own goal, and that, unfortunately, the guy that
2: got killed.
1: Yeah, he got killed. Yeah. All right, now here's one thing about soccer I don't understand. Tonight, you've got the Netherlands and Morocco. Now, this is a round of 32 matchup, 6 versus 7 in the FIFA rankings. This seems like a Elite Eight matchup, not a round of 32 matchup.
3: Yeah, and so unlike the, you know, college basketball, March Madness, right? There's just fate that comes into play when they seed the teams in their particular groups. So this is a high stakes, high level matchup with two of the best teams in the world that just happen to be playing in this round.
2: The first round.
3: And
2: so is that
3: going
2: because
3: out.
2: The stages are associated with where the bracket is to begin with?
3: That's exactly right. So okay. Each group had four teams in it. So where you finished in your group dictated where you played in the next round. So if you're first in a group, you would likely play second in another group. And it just, as the chips fell, this has got Netherlands and Morocco face-to-face.
2: So those two groups were already predetermined. It just depended on where.
3: That's exactly
2: what
3: right.
2: Team was first, second, third.
1: Did the U.S. loss to Turkey do anything to dampen your
3: none at
1: spirits
3: all? I mean, you know, again, they took care of business early. They already knew who they were going to play mm-hmm. when they played Turkey. And yeah, let's get other players in there. This is our time to manage personnel. I still think they get at least to the round of 16. I would not be surprised if they win their group of 16
0: Sean,
3: and get to the quarterfinals.
0: Sean.
1: They would now, face Spain if Chalk Hill. Well, if Spain did its thing,
3: they're on the
1: it
3: collision
1: would be
3: course.
1: U.S. versus Spain in the Elite Eight, right?
3: Yeah.
1: Okay.
3: Joe, it's the best team, it's the best team we've had.
0: You said that when you first came in here, when Spain got here, right? And I nodded my head. And I was like, in my head, I was going, come on, Sean, what are we doing? But now that I've watched this team, obviously, they've made some. It's a much more aggressive team from what I've seen.
2: You're talking about the U.S.
0: The U.S. Yes. So, I mean, is that part? Is it the coaching? The new coach? Is it the addition of some players? New players? I mean, is it a little bit of everything? What are you seeing?
3: Yeah. So it's national team, right? So they don't train together. It's rare that they all get on the same field at the same time. That's across the world. So the U.S. finally has all the top players that they have over in Europe on the same field at the same time. That is the biggest difference. And there's depth to that as well. So we finally have the talent who've been playing at a very high level in Europe over here on the world stage. And we look good. We look very good.
0: We looked real good.
1: Is this being received as a really good World Cup? I know the group stage matches, they averaged slightly over 3 goals a match, which for me is exciting because I don't want nil-nil, although, like we were saying, Colombia-Portugal was nil-nil and it was fantastic. But is it being received around the countries that are here? I know everybody's, the fans love it with their ranch dressing and everything about, and Buc-ee's and everything. But as far as the soccer, I mean, you're
3: so I think there's a couple of things that have happened this World Cup that has made huge differences. One, we all hate the flopping, right? We hate when a player goes down and acts like he's been shot.
2: Right.
3: If the referee makes him get off the field, he's off for a minute, which means if you're rolling around on the field, you better get up. And if you don't get up, you got 1 minute on the sideline. That's number one.
2: Similar to power play in hockey.
3: It's fantastic. You'll have to get off the field, and now you're down a man for a minute. The other, throw-ins. If you're wasting time and the referee determines you've taken too many seconds to throw it in, ball, turnover, ball goes the other team. Though that has sped up the play and kept the action, if you will, going. That's working quite well.
1: I mean, two of U.S.'s 3 matches have had 5 goals. Well, and I know that sounds simplistic, but for the casual fan, you're just kind of like, hey, this is pretty exciting.
3: And I think we're going to see more. I think we're going to see a lot more of it, particularly in the round of 32. And look, there's nationalism, pride for your country. And when you talk about, David, how is it being received, I've never seen U.S. fans at any sport, Olympics or otherwise, as fervent and passionate as the U.S. fans have been this World Cup. We are dialed in this tournament.
1: Well, you had Norwegian fans at the Travelers, you know, doing the rowing for Victor Hovland against Scheffler. I mean, this thing has been so much fun.
3: And it's still going. It's still going.
2: It's really just begun.
3: It really has. The people, hold on. This round and on forward, you're going to see some good soccer.
2: So let me have you clear. I'm sorry. Let me clarify real quick here. They added the minute off the field and the speed up the inbounds for this World Cup,
3: yeah.
2: Or when was it implemented?
3: Yeah, it's the World Cup.
0: So we've seen the group stages. We've seen a lot of soccer so far. Still plenty to go. But has your mind changed on maybe 2 or 3 teams that has been elevated because of their group play? Or where are you at as far as the favorites?
3: France is good.
0: Yeah.
3: Like France is, I've watched them play a couple times now, and they, in my opinion, are the team to beat. Argentina has been, in a good way, surprising. Messi, are you kidding me? He's just scores. He's got a hat trick. He's got...
2: It's ridiculous.
3: You can't stop that. So it's entertainment at its best. I think, you know, when great stories. Cape Verde, it's got 500,000 people in it, and they're in the round of 32. So what a tournament.
1: All right. Every World Cup winner has either come from Europe or South America. Give me someone on the outside who could maybe even just get to the final four of this thing that could disrupt that just a little bit.
3: Morocco's probably the best non-European, South American.
1: And they could be out tonight.
3: They could, which would be a shame. And I'll tell you who else looks good. Mexico looks great. Mexico is hosting. They are in great form. They're scoring. They're not being scored against. They're in their home country. I would not sleep on Mexico either.
1: Hmm. Good stuff.
0: Yeah. I'm fired up.
2: We went to our local Mexican restaurant in Ringgold, and I asked all the waiters who they were pulling for, and they said Mexico.
3: Of course.
2: So, I mean, I didn't, you know.
3: Of course.
2: I was shocked.
1: Sean, you bring insight, but Quake brings that kind of insight.
2: I mean, that's what you get. Yeah,
3: different
2: ladies
3: level.
2: And gentlemen, yeah, it really is different.
0: He's expecting Germany.
2: Yeah, I said, Germany, senor. So tomorrow morning, repeat that because
3: we
2: do want
3: to
2: plea the fans, not necessarily a plea, but if you were interested in doing this, let's have some fun with it.
3: So they'll train in the morning, they'll head back to the hotel, they're packing everything up, and then at 4 o'clock, the streets right there in front of the hotel, Broad Street down to the aquarium, they'll probably pull out in their bus 4:30-ish, head to the Chattanooga airport and get on their plane and head to L.A. But I expect the fans have been great. I mean, it was packed when they showed up, and I should be double this time.
1: You've said everybody from the officials all the way down to the players, they have loved being in Chattanooga. Who do you think the saddest Chattanoogan is that they are leaving?
3: The people at City Cafe, because these guys stay out late. City Cafe stays open very late.
2: Right.
3: So they might be the saddest. That the Spanish, let me tell you, the Spanish love cheeseburgers. Cheeseburgers and shooting guns. If you said, what did you guys like the best? We love the cheeseburgers, and we love going to the shooting range. God bless that's America.
1: That's Americana. That's
2: welcome right. here. Final thing for me, did you ever get a chance to see the plane? What is there? I'm sure it's a private, big old, nice plane.
3: Yeah.
2: Were you ever ride it or be in it?
3: Oh, no, no, no. Only the players are in the plane.
1: He's got to take the Uruguay
3: way. Yeah. So they do take two planes. So they have a plane for only the players. And then they have planes for the staff, the media, the families. And they fly separate planes, but the players are all on the
2: same flight. Oh, I bet that's the nicest dang plane ever.
0: Yeah. I bet.
2: Better than Taylor Swift's. Guaranteed. Sean, thank you. We appreciate it very much, man. This has been just a whole lot of fun, and I know it has been for you.
3: It's been a great ride, and I don't know that we can go much higher than where we've gone, so let's end it well with sending these young millionaires off tomorrow on to L.A.
2: That's right. Well said. The FIFA Team Service Venue Officer, Sean McDaniel.
3: Thank you all.
1: Nice.
2: You got it. Well, thank you. Right here on Sport Talk and the Talk Monster. Right now, traffic's on the way with Art Man, WGOW.
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2: National Weather Service forecast for tonight. Mostly clear skies expected. Low around 76. Tomorrow, heat advisory. Midday Tuesday through Thursday night. Sunny tomorrow. High 97. Heat index as high as 105. And then Wednesday, sunny, scattered afternoon showers, thunderstorms possible, but still high of 97, heat index as high as 105. Currently, sunny skies, and we're sticking at 95 degrees right here this afternoon at Moccasin Bend. 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

0: I know we don't talk tons of NBA, but the Memphis Grizzlies trading Ja Morant to the Portland Trailblazers.
1: Ooh. Wow.
0: For Jeremy Grant and Chris Murray.
1: That feels more like a sentence than anything. I don't know, Portland. Yeah, well, I mean, you're still getting paid. We know that. Text time ago here, 22255 says, tell Nate to soak that elbow in cider. All right. Do it, Nate. Did you guys see Scotty throw up in his mouth this morning? Is that symbolic of losing? If that's what he did? I didn't see it.
2: If he threw up in his mouth, how could you see it?
1: It's a really good question. Our New Hampshire listener, who's Mr. Meme. Let's call him Mr. Meme from now on. Three patriotic moments in sports. Number one, Janet Jackson's wardrobe malfunction. I guess that's American boobs at its best. I mean, there you go. Number two, U.S. men's hockey team down in Canada, both men and women. And then 399 Women's World Cup final, the infamous
0: Brandi Chastain.
1: Brandi Chastain takes off the jersey moment in sports. So top of the hour news, we'll repeat our Papa John's question of the day, hit your sports headlines, play little Joe's Did You Know, see who's on the move, all coming your way in the 5 o'clock hour on the Talk Monster.
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4: From ABC News, Davis anchor Prime streaming weeknights on ABC News Live. President Trump weighing in on several major decisions from the Supreme Court today. One of those decisions upholds a Mississippi law allowing election officials to count ballots that arrive in the mail late, so long as those ballots are postmarked by Election Day.
5: The ruling, which a lot of people were waiting for, that was a ruling that was, I think it was very detrimental to honest elections.
4: The court also rejecting the president's attempts to fire Fed Governor Lisa Cook over allegations of mortgage fraud, claims Cook denies.
6: Chief Justice John Roberts writes for a divided court that the president cannot remove a member of the Federal Reserve Board, quote, for any time, for any reason, without any notice before, and without any judicial check after. Doing so, Roberts writes, would turn for-cause protection into little more than at-will employment. It was a 5-4 decision, with conservative Brett Kavanaugh and the court's three liberal justices joining Roberts' majority opinion.
4: ABC's Stephen Portnoy. Tomorrow, the court is also expected to issue rulings on cases involving trans athletes participating in college sports and birthright citizenship. Today, House Speaker Mike Johnson sent that bipartisan housing bill, which passed the House and Senate last week, to the president's desk for his signature. Trump has 10 days to either sign it or veto the bill. Otherwise, it becomes law without his signature. Luigi Mangione will stand trial in the federal case against him next January. He's the man accused of killing UnitedHealthcare CEO Brian Thompson in 2024. ABC News legal contributor Brian Buckmeyer says his state trial comes first.
7: We have these two cases for Luigi Mangione, one in the state, one in the federal system. We know the state is primed and ready to begin their trial first. The federal case will happen sometime in the beginning of January. And so it's the idea of what are the final things that we need to put in place to make sure that once we are completed with the state case, how is the federal case going to progress?
4: And 100 million people are under heat advisors in the eastern part of the country. You're listening to ABC News.
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0: Just tuning in. Where the heck have you been? We start at 3 o'clock, but we appreciate you choosing us for your cruise around Chattanooga or whatever the heck you're doing. Maybe you're grilling some hot dogs on the back porch and streaming us on your speaker. If you are, I hope you got an ice wrap of some sort, because it is a hot one out there, baby.
1: I grilled some chicken about 9 o'clock last night, some corn on the cob.
0: Just after the sun went down. Right.
1: Yeah, I mean, I'm still sweating to death. It's so humid out, but
0: it's crazy.
1: Yeah, I came through. All my efforts paid off. Chicken was fantastic.
0: Had a baby.
2: See, that was our big meal last Sunday. That was the Father's Day special.
1: Yeah.
2: And then last night, Kelly's on this, like, you know, because like we talk about, we hardly ever have family meals anymore. But like Sunday in the summertime is kind of our time to do it. And so last night she made a big old pot of spaghetti with some garlic toast and everything like that. But I swear, what's so funny is
0: meatballs or no meatballs?
2: No meatballs. The last two Sunday nights, I have been so bloated that you're just like, you wake up at 3 a.m. and you're just like, this is brutal.
0: Right.
1: So you just noodles and sauce with spaghetti?
2: Yeah. Now, there's meat in there, just not meatballs.
1: Oh, okay. Okay.
0: Like a meat sauce.
2: Right.
0: That sounds good right now.
1: I love meatballs in there, but I usually just go noodles and sauce. Kind of.
2: No meat. Okay.
1: It's
0: you can get it done
1: quicker.
2: Yeah. and yeah, both are good.
0: Yeah, I just usually go cluck, SpaghettiOs. All right, before we repeat our Papa John's questions of the day, let's get Dan on our Dr. Pepper hotline. Welcome to Sport Talk, Dan. How are you?
3: I'm doing great. How are you guys?
0: We're good. What's up today?
3: Well, I listened to your interview with the guy about the World Cup. What a great story to be invited to come over and drink beer and eat ham.
0: I know, man. I was super jealous. That's had to be cool.
3: That's hilarious. And, you know, all the stories about the people from Europe and other countries coming here, I think are so phenomenal. And I'm just impressed that all these people from Scotland brought their bagpipes with them.
2: Mm-hmm.
3: That's crazy to have to, you know, be working on the airline and have to check several bagpipes.
0: That is
3: good
0: kinda,
3: grief.
0: That is kind of wild.
3: That is crazy. But I kind of wanted to change the subject a little bit. This is a question for David regarding the Best of Preps banquet. My wife and I attended with our daughter about 8 years ago, and I know now they have it at the Memorial Coliseum. Is that right?
2: Yes, Memorial Auditorium.
3: Yeah, Memorial Auditorium. So I guess there's not a meal anymore, right?
2: They have it's actually a better type deal that we've discovered, because, I mean, I was one that always liked the meal that they had at the Best of Preps banquet. But, Dan, you couldn't believe so many people that just didn't even touch their plate. And so,
3: really?
2: What we've done now is when you walk in the Memorial Auditorium, we've got just this entire line of finger foods. Like, you can get all the chicken fingers you want and different stuff like that, and that's been real popular.
3: Okay. Well, it wasn't so much the meal that I enjoyed. It was fine. But I just enjoyed talking to the other families that were there at the meal, kind of talking to their athlete and, you know, just kind of getting to know somebody a little bit that obviously I didn't know before, because we ended up sitting with somebody that I didn't know. But one thing that was kind of interesting about that is we were sitting at the table, and the athlete that was there with his family was a soccer player from Macaulay. And my daughter just asked him, hey, where are you playing soccer in college? And he said, I'm not. And she's like, she was just stunned. And she thought, she didn't say it out loud at the time. She told me later, she goes, well, he's here at the Best of Preps, but he must not be all that good because he's not playing in college. Turns out he won the area soccer award. And my daughter was just flabbergasted that he didn't play in college, because that's exactly what she was wanting to do. That was her goal from about the eighth grade. So it was interesting.
2: Yeah, I mean, if you look, because soccer and tennis is another sport in high school, especially on the guys' side of things, where it's just so global now, you could look at an SEC tennis roster and be like, goodness gracious, none of them are from the States. I mean, it's just the competition when you're talking about soccer and tennis at the college level is a whole different ballgame.
3: I guess that's true. I hadn't really thought about that, but I mean, and that's even true at small colleges like Bryan and, mm-hmm. and other places. They bring them in from all over the world, so that's true.
0: No question. Thank you, Dan. We appreciate it. All right, real quick here, our Papa John's questions of the day.
2: Ready to get stuffed again at Papa John's? 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Better ingredients, better pizza. It's 4th of July week. Better get you some.
0: All right, Joe.
1: Papa John's questions of the day. Number one, who was the biggest winner and loser of the sports weekend? Secondly, what are your three favorite patriotic moments in sports? Those questions can be found on our Facebook and X pages. 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And if you'd like to comment via text, our Warren Griffin text line open and willing at 423-267-1023.
0: 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And Brown Acres Golf Courses. Play them today. All right, we got Paraguay beating Germany. They just scored 1-0 with 41 minutes to play in the first half, or 41 minutes into the first half. Paraguay over Germany 1-0. Earlier, Brazil beat Japan in the 95th minute to eliminate Japan from the World Cup. So there's that. And then Netherlands-Morocco tonight at 9 o'clock ought to be a pretty good matchup. Again, for you folks that didn't hear us earlier, these are all knockout rounds, which means you lose, you are knocked out. You are done officially. Also, Braves off tonight, and they'll try to get off this June swoon that they've been going through by hosting the Cardinals of St. Louis tomorrow at 7:15. David, what else you have as far as sports headlines?
2: Yeah, a couple things real quick to what you just said. Paraguay, that's the team the U.S. beat 4-1 in its first match. And to the Braves lose 3-2 in San Francisco yesterday. Chris Sale, the hard luck Chris Sale. This guy is 8-6 with a 2.10 ERA. I saw this stat in Chris Sale's last four starts. The Braves have given him two whopping runs.
0: In four games. Wow.
2: Atlanta is now 49-33. Atlanta is 4-12 in its last 16 games, 1-4 against Vitello's Giants. And yes, that once gargantuan lead in the NL East is now down to 3 over Philadelphia.
0: Wow.
2: Yikes.
0: It's
2: talked baseball. Talked about this earlier. The Chattanooga Lookouts have drawn more fans this season than they did all of last season. And we're still in June. Yesterday's attendance, aided by Quake, gave the Lookouts 191,564,000 fans this year so far at Erlanger Park, 255 spectators more than last season's total.
0: The three grandkids. That counted too.
2: The Travelers finished up this morning due to rain and darkness yesterday. Victor Hovland beat Scotty Scheffler in the first playoff hole. As far as the two Baylor School alums, Keith Mitchell tied for 22nd, 207,000. Keep in mind, last week with that tie for fourth in the U.S. Open got him 921. So he's made like a nice 1.1 mil or something the last 2 weeks.
0: Not too shabby.
2: Not too shabby at all. Harris English ties for 38th. And pockets 82,000. Chris Johnson, who rushed for 2,006 yards for the 2009 Tennessee Titans, announced this morning on ABC that he has ALS, so that is certainly sad news there. Peyton Manning over the weekend said he'll be pulling for Texas over Tennessee on September 26, saying nothing is more important than your family. Peyton's older brother Cooper, of course, his son Arch Manning, the quarterback of the Longhorns. What else do we have here? Moments ago, the Memphis Grizzlies trade Ja Morant to the Portland Trail Blazers for Jeremy Grant and Chris Murray. We really don't talk nearly enough on Sport Talk about the NHL draft. NHL draft over the weekend. Yeah. Don't know if y'all saw this. The San Jose Sharks in the seventh round selected Alexander Karmanov.
0: Okay.
2: He's 7'1", 280.
0: On skates?
2: On skates. He's taller than that.
0: I mean, holy crap. Jeez.
2: 7'1", 280 from Moldova.
0: Wow. You know, the Penguins drafted two brothers, which is kind of cool.
2: Yep. Closer to home on the soccer front, the Chattanooga FC and the Chicago Fire FC played to a 2-2 draw and penalty kick. CFC won 4-1, so they get the 2 points. And yes, it continues. We have a CFC guest on our show. Damian Barker, John scored.
0: He scores. I saw that in highlights.
2: It's hilarious.
0: I was like, man, we're on fire here.
2: Only three teams in the MLS Next Pro have more points than the CFC's 28. And finally.
0: And they'll be at Erlanger on Saturday, correct. And we'll have our weekly interview.
2: We'll have somebody on Thursday to talk about it. So, yes, that'll be fun. And then finally, I saw, according to Babylon B, HGTV is going to start a new, more realistic show featuring couples starting home improvement projects, getting frustrated, and giving up.
0: That sounds like a real deal. Yeah. Does it show the cussing out of each one of them? You're worthless. Well, screw you. You do it yourself. Let's call somebody. I said that from the beginning.
2: I said flathead, not Phillips hair.
0: Right, exactly. All right, so there is your sports headlines. 267-1023. 267-1023. Hop on now because we just got a couple chances. Actually, we'll have three because we'll give it away on Wednesday. So just a couple more chances to win our America 250 prize pack. The two tickets to the Athens Chamber of Commerce Dale Earnhardt Jr. visit July 16th. 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America 250 hat courtesy of my dad. A couple of hats and koozies from Athens Distributing and two haircuts from Great Clips. And all you have to do is be the first caller in at 267-1023. 267-1023. We have run this prize pack, America 250 prize pack, since June the 1st. So we'll have a lot of winners to choose from on Wednesday. And if you want to get tickets to that Dale Earnhardt Jr. visit, athenschamber.org or call 423-745-0334 for Dale Jr. in Athens, Tennessee. 267-1023. First caller in, 267-1023. 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
4: 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After months of tension, a breakthrough in the Middle East, the U.S. and Iran have reached a deal, paving the way for the Strait of Hormuz to reopen and oil to flow once again.
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0: It sure is. Times 523. The game is the world famous Service Systems Joe's, did you know? And we've got Brian on the line on our Dr. Pepper hotline here. Brian, welcome to Sport Talk. How are you?
1: I'm good.
0: All right, sir. I'm good. We're going to hook you up with a chance, maybe even two chances at our drawing. Two tickets to the Athens Chamber of Commerce Dale Earnhardt Jr. visit, which happens July 16th. 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And, folks, if you want those tickets, again, athenschamber.org or 423-745-0334. So, Brian, you know what to say when you think you know the answer.
1: Wagow.
0: Brian's all over it. Or WGOW, both accepted. As we open the door now on Service Systems, Joe's Did You Know?
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6: 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Let go. You won a lot of fights, Wallace. Not this time.
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2: Joe's Did You Know, where you could win monster prizes just for playing. So let's get started.
0: Quick-ow!
7: He designed the javelin to go along with Lamar's limp-wristed throwing style.
0: What is that?
8: Revenge of the Nerds.
0: Oh, there you go. That's right. I was like,
8: Is that Will and Grace? I don't know. Okay. Today's topic, just a little bit of everything, I guess. All right, here we go. Brian and Quake. Number one, which word is not a horse color? Is it walnut, roan, bay, or chestnut?
1: Wagow.
8: Yes, Brian.
1: What was the first one? Here was the first one.
8: Walnut. Is that your answer?
1: That's my answer.
8: And that is correct. Walnuts.
0: Hey, all right.
7: Take it to him, Brian.
8: Color. Number two, which is not a bird? Emu, quail, hen, dugong.
0: Quake. Dugong.
8: Correct. We're all tied at 1-1. Number three, which of the following mythical creatures does not have a human component? Is it a centaur, a griffin, a mermaid, or a minotaur?
0: Quake.
8: Minotaur. Incorrect.
1: Brian. The first one. I'll take the first one.
8: Centaur?
1: Yes.
8: Incorrect. Griffin, the correct answer.
7: The elusive griffin.
8: Everyone knows that, fellas.
0: Right.
8: All right, number four.
0: Such an idiot.
8: Which of the following would you expect to hatch out of an egg? A calf, a piglet, a carnation, or a platypus?
0: Quake. Platypus.
8: That is correct. Quake up 2-1. Last chance to tie it up, Brian. Here we go. Which is not an accepted name for a swimming stroke? The Australian crawl, the butterfly stroke, the breast stroke, or the frug?
1: Fragile.
8: Yes, Brian.
1: I'll say an Australian crawl.
8: That's incorrect.
0: Quake. The frug.
8: That's correct.
0: All right. So, Brian, you're still in the drawing, though. You'll have one chance. And our drawing, again, we will do that Wednesday after we play some Joe's Did You Know. It'll be the two tickets to the Dale Earnhardt Experience there in Athens Chamber of Commerce. 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Brian, if you're our winner, we will call you and tell you how to pick up your prizes. Sound like a deal.
1: Thank you, sir.
0: You're welcome, Brian. We appreciate you. That was pretty good.
8: In the face.
7: I'll race you down and back in the frug, said no one ever.
8: Frug you.
0: The frug. 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
0: All right, to the Warren and Griffin text line we go. Warren and Griffin reminding you to never text and drive. Texter says, what in the world, wide world of sports is going on with Phil Mickelson? Well, that was going to be one of my on the moves down, but we'll maybe address that more.
7: When was the last time there was a Phil Mickelson on the move up?
0: It's been a long time.
7: When he won the 2010 Masters?
8: I guess when he sent that picture.
7: There was something up in that picture.
0: Little Phil. So anyway, we'll get to that here in the next segment. When was the last Masters he won?
7: 2010.
0: Was that the one where he was, anyway.
7: Because that's the one everybody tried to do. That was after Tiger's troubles.
0: Right.
7: And everybody was trying to paint, this is a great story with Mickelson. Yeah, he's got some secrets, folks.
0: Yes, he does. Texter 208, you two at the Super Bowl after 9/11 was pretty awesome.
7: Agreed.
0: Okay. Texter 400, Miracle on Ice, Mary Lou Retton, and Whitney Houston's National Anthem.
7: Mary Lou Retton's a good one.
0: That is a good one. That was a really cool deal. Wolverine says, Wolverine, sing it, Dave. Davey?
7: The fight's on.
0: He finally.
7: It's a great fight song.
0: Finds something relevant that he can talk about. Gone blank on the name. Well, we'll save this for later on. All right, quick break. We'll come back. See who's trending up, trending down. The world of sports with Armstrong's on the move on the Talk Monster.
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10: ABC News, I'm Mike DeBusky. Several significant Supreme Court rulings out today, among them the court expanding the power of the presidency in an opinion that allows presidents to hire and fire officials at independent government agencies. Tens of thousands of people are still missing under the rubble in Venezuela, where the death toll from last week's earthquakes now tops 1,700. Katie Sussman is the deputy regional director at the International Rescue Committee.
11: Venezuela does not sit on one of the most notorious fault lines within Latin America. It's not something that we really even follow much. And so as we see the devastation that has really hit infrastructurally, the capacity to be able to respond is debilitated because it has never really been an issue in which you had to prepare.
10: Dangerous heat, meanwhile, is expected to sweep across the eastern half of the U.S. this week. This is ABC News.
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0: Eastern. Look to the time when I live. All right. Fourth of July, this Saturday, Chattanooga makes history as America celebrates 250 years of freedom at Ross's Landing. Starting at 2 o'clock, enjoy family fun, a colonial village, children's games, food, and special Independence Day events all afternoon and evening. And then, of course, at 7 o'clock, TVFCU Riverfront Nights. So that's Johnny Folsom, a Johnny Cash tribute band. So check it out. 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
1: Any reports on how the Van Halen thing went?
0: I was going to see if you had heard anything. No, I haven't. I haven't. I decided to not go because we were going Sunday to the lookouts. And frankly, I didn't want to have two nights of sitting in 100-degree humidity. So I haven't. So, yeah, if you saw the Van Halen tribute, I'll have to ask Max. He was there again.
1: Oh,
0: of course, you can't ever gain anything with Max because he doesn't like him.
1: That'd be accurate description.
0: It's a terrible time. All right. Let's see who's trending up, trending down in the world of sports because it's time for Armstrong's On the Move.
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3: 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On the Move, exclusively on the Talk Monster, WGOW.
0: All right, On the Move up. I saw where Alan Jackson had his final concert. Not that he's going to retire from country music, but he had his final concert, so I'm sure that was pretty cool. All the usual Alan Jackson classics. The fact that, also on the Move Up, the fact that they are calling Cape Verde Cape Verde. I like how the analysts who are not American call it Cape Verde. Sounds better than Cape Verde. I don't know why. It just does. And thirdly on the Move Up, we have our first...
4: Sounds real close to capybara, which is the world's largest rodent.
0: Okay, well, maybe that's... I don't know. Maybe there's a correlation.

0: have our first CFC national champions in girls youth soccer. Congratulations to the U17 CFC national champions. They won it yesterday morning, 15-0 on the season. So that has been quite an impressive run. They have got a couple players. They're all local players here, but Yana Hamler and Sailor Schalk, they both play. Handler plays at Baylor, and then Sailor is from Notre Dame. The MVP is, I hope I'm not butchering her name, but I probably are, Katiana Tautone from College Dale Academy. So that's cool. The teams played teams from Chicago, New England, Southern California, and Massachusetts, and they won the national championship. So good on them. We'll try to get a couple of those girls in a couple of weeks to just come on by and talk about their story. So that's cool for local talent. And then we mentioned earlier on the move down, Chris Johnson with that ALS diagnosis. That's just a terrible, terrible hand to be dealt. Braves on the move down, mired in a slump. Good night. And now the also want to move on the move up. I'm sorry, I'm all over the place. But the fact that me and my family, pretty much all my family, was there yesterday when the Lookouts broke the attendance record, so be a part of that was cool. Even though the 100-degree at the Lookouts is not your, you know, perfect afternoon, but it certainly, you can find some shade, and it was a really good experience. And all that matters is the grandkids had the time of their lives. So you know how that works. So that's what I've got. Joe, how about you, sir? You got anything for us?
1: On the move up, no Travis and Tay-Tay update from Quake.
0: It is, because it's coming the rest of the week.
1: We also have, now I was just searching for some things to watch over the weekend. I landed on Netflix, which I normally do, and The Hunting Wives popped up. The Hunting Wives. And it looks like they present it, you know, because if you're familiar with Netflix, you know, it's got like a still shot. And when you, it'll play like a little part of it. As they present it like it's going to be, you know, the housewives of whatever. Some of those dumb shows. Right. They really are dumb. So give it a shot. Actually, pretty darn good. Watch the whole thing.
0: So was it a reality show?
1: No. Okay. No. All 8 episodes. I got about 2 hours of sleep last night. twist and turns all over the place.
2: Where's it set?
1: It's Texas.
2: Okay.
1: Texas, yeah. They've got a lot of faces that you'll know. I don't know their names right off the, you know, off the top of the dome. But, yeah, very good. Very good. Maybe part of my man card gets taken away there, but there's plenty of scenes that puts that man card back in place.
0: Ah, I'm sure.
2: Well, hunting's on the good side. Wives takes the man card, right? Is that the part that?
1: Well, yeah, at least take the title. You know, we're very not that we're very sensitive about that, but you know, if it doesn't have, I'll move on.
0: okay.
1: Also on the move up, World Cup soccer this past weekend, it was really good. Really, really good. Watched a number of matches, and I think they're just going to get better. They're going to get better. So we have, what are we looking at? About 3 weeks left, somewhere around there?
0: Yeah, if not four, maybe.
1: I think, yeah, July 19th, I believe, is the final. So, yeah, looking forward to that. And that, my friend, is on the move. That's it, Quake.
0: All right, David, what do you have, sir?
2: On the move up, 2 weeks from today, like right now, Jim Donnan makes his return.
0: Sir. All right. Nice. Heck yeah, that means football's right around the corner.
2: It is a sign, isn't it? It is a sign that football's getting closer. 2 weeks from today.
0: World Cup championship game, real quick, David, sorry, July 19th. So there you go. Okay, sorry.
2: So yeah, we've got
0: Coach Donnan back.
2: Former coach of the Bulldogs coming 2 weeks from today. And that will run through January.
0: Sweet.
1: Is he going to break down that World Cup final?
2: I don't know. We'll see what he thinks of Paraguay.
0: Oh, I taking can't, that 1-0 lead wait to on hear Germany. That. That's going to be good.
2: All right, on the move down, the New York Bills in that nice new stadium, They're going to honor legends of the team in a certain part of the stadium. That one of those legends will not include O.J. Simpson.
0: And it should not.
2: And so you've actually got O.J. Simpson in the Pro Football Hall of Fame, but he is not going to be a Bills legend. Of course, everybody reacted to that story over the weekend saying he's been sliced from consideration.
0: Oh, once again, Joe.
2: So there's that.
0: You can say it.
1: If the glove does not fit, you must acquit.
2: Also on the move down on the NFL, the Detroit Lions have released Terrion Arnold after the cornerback's bond was set at $1 million.
0: I bet.
2: Arnold has been charged with 4 counts of kidnapping and 4 counts of armed robbery down in Florida.
0: Mm.
2: Okay. Yeah, there's this one. I thought one of y'all would take this, but you didn't. Phil Mickelson continuing his on the move down. Ashley Perez.
0: This is the latest.
2: Yeah, this is the latest in a chapter. The ex-wife of Pat Perez. Pat Perez went with Mickelson to live. Back in 2015, they were playing a tournament on the PGA Tour, and they were staying at villas near one another. And according to Ashley Perez, the ex of Pat Perez, after Pat went to the bathroom, Phil Mickelson showed her a nude picture of him with an erection.
0: Wow.
2: Phil Mickelson said, "I'm going to leave my bedroom door open tonight," according to Ashley Perez.
0: I'm trying to remember back to be exact, but there was a point in time where Mickelson's wife was going through some sort of health issues, cancer.
2: And that
0: something.
2: All tied in with that 2010 Masters about just what a great family guy he was, how they were fighting through this, how he's so unlike Tiger, who's just awful with all this stuff. And it was just, again, people were trying to paint that, you know, and it was just like, eh.
0: Right. And now all this stuff's coming out about Phil Mickelson.
2: Also on the move down.
0: Literally.
2: The movie Supergirl debuted at $38 million, $68 million globally on its opening weekend. Warner Brothers spent $170 million to produce it and $120 million to market it.
0: Oh, get the soap and wash rag because you're taking a bath.
1: $290 in,
2: and it's got 68 down and not good ratings.
1: 252 to go.
0: Oh, man.
2: Yeah, they won't get 52, let alone
0: that
2: 252.
0: Brutal. Brutal.
2: Finally, on the move up, and this, it's so wild that we live and we don't talk politics on here. You've obviously got the extreme right and the extreme left that are just having their way right now. Bill Maher, who's certainly leaned to the left, atheist, he's found middle ground to where it's actually really good television when he had J.D. Vance on. You know, J.D. Vance has a new book out, and it was about a 10 or 11 minute interview. And what is so enjoyable about it is Bill Maher will speak and he will give J.D. Vance time to answer. And then when Vance is through, Bill Maher either follows it up with something or moves on to another topic. But it was incredibly civil.
0: Not a screaming match.
2: Exactly. And it was like a very good back and forth in a very good interview. And it's like, why can't we always have this instead of people just trying to shout and talk on top of? And you know what was funny?
0: It comes full circle because of American Housewives. That's what we see on the reality show. And that's the blah, blah, blah, blah, blah, blah. You can't understand any of it or any of the sides of it. And that's kind of what some of the stuff those political interviews have turned into.
2: And I can't name all the ladies on The View. I mean, if you go to The View for your political knowledge.
1: No, I know Whoopi,
2: and there's the, what, Joy Behar or whatever. Yep. But and she was catching grief because they had J.D. Vance, and she admitted how nice he was, and the other women on The View got mad at her for saying that. But there was one part of J.D. Vance's interview on The View where someone was still trying to interrupt him, and Whoopi Goldberg finally told her to shut up. That they had to go to like a commercial break. And it's like, would you just shut up? Because, and so this was like the exact opposite of that. It was very civil, back and forth. And, you know, Bill Maher at one point was just like, And he brought up the fact, he's like, Mamdani, AOC, Kamala Harris, they won't come on his show. He's like, people I have voted for, and now he's not voted for Mamdani because he thinks that whole bit is just nutty right now. But he's just like, the people I voted for before won't come on my show. And over he's the, like,
1: over the last 2 or 3 years, it's been interesting to see him evolve like that, because he was pretty left. And then as you see him just slowly change, not that he's all the way right by any means, but like you said, right about in the middle.
2: Yeah.
1: And that's, it does make for a better conversation.
2: He has found a middle ground right now. And it's like, you know, you can find, like when Brett Baer on Fox has Harold Ford Jr. from Tennessee, I mean, that is good television. And it's like they're sharing both sides and stuff like that. And it's just, it's civil.
0: Which
2: and then
0: is
2: you've just got so much out there that's just
0: so surprising that it makes On the Move. I mean, really, that's, we're shocked that it happened.
1: The only thing you're missing on The View for me to totally hate it, and I totally hate it now, but you know, just ultimate hate, is if they were to use
0: Taylor
1: their
0: and
1: hands,
0: Kelsey.
1: You know, with Taylor and Kelsey, and the using of the hands as they talk.
0: Right.
1: That's what gets me.
0: I mean, you watch too much social media. All right, Buckhead's going to give us a Van Halen review, but first, got to tell you about Armstrong, because every time we talk about it, it's about a guy named Mark. So if you've got a move coming up, whether it's residential or commercial, it doesn't matter. They've handled it all across the city or state or country or whatever you want to go, across the world. They can handle it. Just relax, pick up the phone, call the pros pro. That is Mark Oglesby at Armstrong. This is Quake, and I'm here with C. Mark Warren of Warren & Griffin, and you guys recently moved your law office. What kind of move did you have?
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0: 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All right, to the Dr. Pepper Hotline, Puckhead with a Van Halen tribute band review. What's up, Puckhead?
4: Hey, fellas, how are you?
0: Good.
4: When my wife and I first saw that band was coming, Van Halen's probably my second favorite band in the world ever. We make plans to do stuff all the time. The closer it gets to it, we cancel the plans because we don't want to go.
0: I can relate to that.
4: Riverfront Nights has 2 of the things that I hate most in the world. Heat and people.
0: It can be a problem in summertime.
4: But I almost talked myself out of it, and she goes, let's go. We need to go. And we did. And, yes, it was hot, and it was brutal. But we sat just far enough away from the stage where – you know, you can see them, but you can't see their faces. And it was just like being at the Van Halen concert at the Roundhouse in 1982.
0: No kidding. They were that good?
4: It was. They did the only songs they sang were the David Lee Roth era.
0: Right.
4: And this guy is David Lee Roth reincarnated.
0: That's awesome. I wish I could have seen it.
4: Dude, it was. And as the night went on, the crowd got, I mean, there's probably a clue why the crowd got rowdier, but, as the night went on, everybody got into it more, and the sun went down, and it was nice. It was really good. So if you ever get a chance, they're called Jump, the Van Halen Experience. They've been to the Barrel House and the Signal, I think. They've been here twice. If they ever come back and you're a Van Halen fan, go.
0: All right, that sounds good. I heard there was a nice breeze there once the sun went down, too.
4: There was. I didn't feel it.
0: Well, that was your boy Max reporting that, so that could have been inaccurate.
4: Well, there's some kind of law firm or something that as you walk in, they give you these towels that are soaking in ice water.
0: Right.
4: That was a plus.
0: Yeah, that would be nice.
4: But, yeah, if you ever get the chance to see these guys, go see them because it's a party.
2: What was the bug factor like? Did you have the bug spray?
4: Have the what?
2: Did you have the bug spray?
4: No, I didn't have a problem with that, actually, at all.
2: Okay.
4: I didn't even notice that. Probably because all the bugs were dead because they'd caught on fire because of the sun.
0: Thank you, Puckhead. We appreciate it. There you go. Right now, traffic's on the way with Art Man. We'll check that Warner Griffin text line when we return on Sport Talk and WGOW.
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6: Watch out for wrecks on 24 westbound at 4th Avenue, Alton Park Boulevard at West 37th, Cummings Highway at Old Wauhatchie Pike, and 153 in front of Northgate. Drive carefully. Art Sanders, right now, traffic.
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0: .556, The Talk Monster. Anything else we need to get out there before we wrap up the 5 o'clock hour?
2: We are watching Germany and Paraguay, which is 1-1 in the 63rd minute. So far, none of these knockout stage matches, they've been close, but they haven't gone into extra time.
0: Right.
2: And PKs. There were 20 draws across the 72 matches in the group stage. So 27.8% of matches in the group stage ended in a tie. Of course, in the group stage, they don't play it out, obviously. You take the draw.
0: Right.
2: So you got to figure that 1-4, maybe even 1-3 of these matches will end up, because you don't have, like, Curaçao anymore. I mean, most of these teams now are going to be more even, so I don't know if this will be the first one or not, as far as extra time. And then also, someone else that made a lot of news this weekend was Sophie Cunningham, your girl for pointing.
0: Yep.
1: And Sophie. Pointer.
2: Sophie Cunningham.
0: Scorching.
2: Earned a black belt in Taekwondo. Sophie Cunningham was the place kicker on her high school football team.
0: That's correct.
1: Nice.
0: Keep going.
2: Sophie Cunningham was also homecoming queen.
0: You dang right. Yeah, when I did the deep dive last year, whenever she first burst on the scene, mm-hmm. I read all that stuff on her Wikipedia page. I was like, she kicked? She was a kicker, too, in high school football? That's awesome. Yeah, that's why she's a champ.
2: And Quake knows that she's 6'1", 156.
0: That's exactly right. Perfect.
1: Oh, yeah, she's hot. She's an attractive young lady.
0: Very, very attractive. To the Warren Griffin text line we go, 883 says, gone blank on the name baseball player that stopped fan from burning the flag.
2: Rick Monday
0: and Sammy Sosa running out with the flag after 9/11. That was pretty cool.
1: That was.
0: Okay. I was just reading, talking about the Obama basketball comment. I was just reading a text. So we'll keep the political thoughts off the air. Yeah. Okay. Both Bushes played college baseball. Big winner, Hovland. Big loser, Phil Mickelson, who is in serious need of help, in my opinion. I mean, they wouldn't be the first one to say that. And then we start our captain run here all the way to this one. When Tim sings a national anthem at the seventh inning break at the Braves game. Not sure who Tim is, but I guess he does that. All right, so David, thank you.
2: Always enjoy it.
0: Appreciate it, man.
1: You the man.
0: Do we know if we've got students of the game coming up at 7?
1: We do.
0: Okay. I know Jeff Cate took the family for a vacation, mm-hmm. so there won't be an off-the-bench tomorrow night, but we'll head towards the fourth quarter here, hit that text line more, try and wrap that up, and it's Sport Talk.
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15: From ABC News. I'm Mike Debusky. All eyes will be on the Supreme Court tomorrow, with major decisions expected on cases involving birthright citizenship and trans athletes in college sports. Today, the justices voted to uphold a Mississippi law allowing mail-in ballots that arrive late to be counted.
16: A number of voting advocates I had talked to were particularly concerned that if the ruling went the other way, it could disenfranchise voters in rural areas, disabled voters, those sorts of things. But this now means that those policies will stay in place unless Congress takes some action in the near future to change them and put some limits on what states can do.
15: ABC's Devin Dwyer. President Donald Trump now has 10 days to either sign or veto the bipartisan housing bill, which passed the House and Senate last week. But in the Oval Office, the president told reporters he'd rather see election reform.
17: Here's what I would like to sign. Much more than a bill, a big deal. It's a yawn. Some people say it's wonderful. To me, compared to the Save America Act, just about everything is a big yawn.
15: Speaker Mike Johnson responding.
18: The only way to get that to the president's desk, we've been shown many times, is to put it on a reconciliation bill. So that is in process. We have a plan to do that, to tie it to reconciling the budget.
15: Today we learned Luigi Mangione, the accused killer of UnitedHealthcare CEO Brian Thompson, will stand trial in Manhattan federal court in January 2027. ABC's Aaron Katursky.
19: These dates now seem pretty firm, and the only question is which juries will hear that, and the jury selection is going to be fairly elaborate. Hundreds of people, beginning in just a few months, will begin filling out questionnaires. And the whole idea is to weed out any biases, get a fair and impartial jury of 12 with 6 alternates.
15: You're listening to ABC News.
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6: 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Art Sanders, right now traffic.
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1: Every single one's got a story to tell.
0: Monday ride on the Talk Monster. Blake and the Cowboy, and of course, Students of the Game coming up in an hour here on the Talk Monster. 267-1023. Still 1-1. Paraguay and Germany in the 73rd minute.
2: Imagine if Germany gets knocked out here. I don't know Paraguay, what their ranking is. I would assume it's not as good as Germany.
0: You know what? I looked it up earlier, so I can tell you if you give me just 2 seconds here. I looked it up earlier.
2: When Sean said Morocco was a pretty good team, that kind of shocked me too, but what do I know?
0: Morocco, if that's who that is? Yeah, Morocco is ranked 6th.
2: Okay. Not bad.
0: And who were you asking about?
2: Paraguay.
0: Paraguay.
2: Versus Germany.
0: What happened? I just fat-thumbed something. Okay. Let's see. Paraguay. Ooh, Paraguay. 34th.
2: Okay. Well, that's about what
0: so
2: I thought.
0: So this would be a huge upset, right? Germany is ranked 12th.
2: Yeah, you could consider that a pretty big upset.
0: Yeah. So, yeah, 1-1. Paraguay led the whole first half pretty much.
2: Yeah, you could see something happening in this one, just like what happened in the Brazil game.
0: In Germany, boom, and then they take a breath and they move on. All right, 267-1023. We'll hit that text, Warner Griffin text line here in just a minute. More, there's a bunch of them on there, so we'll get to them. But first, Dr. Pepper Hotline, Wild Thing, welcome to the Talk Monster.
3: Hey, how y'all guys doing?
0: Good, how are you?
3: Doing good. My girl, Caitlin, Kristen Roos is playing for Oklahoma Sparks, and they play tonight.
0: Oh, that new softball, the Professional Women's Softball League.
3: And she was on the Oklahoma Sparks, and they start at 7 o'clock and on 3:33.
2: Channel is that?
0: What do you have?
3: That's
0: Comcast?
3: ESPN 2.
0: You have Comcast?
3: ESPN 2, and it's the Comcast, but it's actually Fire TV or Fire thing, you know.
0: Fire Stick.
3: Yeah, Fire Stick. Yeah.
0: Gotcha.
3: Yeah. And I'll be on that big time, and I'm hoping she does good. Last night was her first time playing for that team, and they finished 8-6. It cut off on me, so I do not know if that was a final or not. But
2: now that leaks
0: you're
2: me.
0: The only person listening to the show that gives a damn either. That's for sure.
3: Hey, that's my girl. I kind of care.
0: I understand. I mean,
3: and you're
0: she's a looker.
3: The girl you like that's in basketball. Sophie has talked to me before, and Sophie is my buddy.
0: Is your what?
3: And Sophie protects.
0: Now, see, this is the same song and dance I got with Nature Boy. And I'm going to tell him like I told you, she's way too tall for y'all. She's way too tall for y'all.
3: She hot. You know who you are.
0: You know who you are. If you needed somebody to carry you across the street, then Sophie could do that. But
3: yeah, buddy.
0: Yeah,
3: Sophie's a good one.
0: Go East Ridge. You got it.
2: You know who you are.
0: And then I'll get blamed for spawning these. Like Stump Martin blamed me for Red Zone Ron for all those years. You're the one that started him.
2: That was so funny, though, when she did the whole point thing.
0: Oh, it's great.
2: Oh, yeah, that was funny.
0: Because it was just like, I'm going to kick your ass.
2: That's you right there.
0: And she's a mixed martial arts, you know, trained. Or at least a...
2: So you like a little violence?
0: Black belt. I need somebody to protect me. I'm getting older. And I think she can do it.
2: A lover and a fighter.
0: No, boy. Warren and Griffin text line, Chattanooga's largest injury law firm. Has anyone mentioned the Lee Greenwood at the Sugar Bowl Nope, but that is a fantastic. I remember, of course, he had to be a little bit of a Tennessee fan, but I don't know if it's more patriotic than it was Vols moment, but it was pretty cool. When he sings from the lakes of Minnesota to the hills of Tennessee, and all 80,000 Vol fans that were in that, and it seemed like it was it was big time Tennessee heavy as far as the fans down there. They all went nuts.
2: Oh, I'm sure.
0: It was a pretty awesome moment. Texter 903 says, Miracle on Ice, Mary Lou Retton's 10, and the NASCAR car doing so well at 24 Hours of Le Mans?
2: Yeah, I don't understand that one.
0: Didn't Junior have a big win after 9/11 or something?
2: Yeah, I don't remember that.
0: I'm telling you, I saw it on the text line earlier, but this text line turns over so quickly that I'm not sure where it was. Okay, that's more about the Matty Gordon, NHRA. Dale Jr. winning first race post 9/11. Okay, there you go. I don't know if that was where that was, what track that was.
2: Yeah, I don't.
0: But that's why he's associated with our, see you, buddy. Our 4th of July giveaway, our America 250 giveaway, because he's going to be up there in Athens, Tennessee.
2: I'm trying to, because it's killing me. I had to look up some of the patriotic moments.
0: What did you find there?
2: Rulon Gardner. You remember him?
0: Yeah, in the Olympics.
2: Wrestler.
0: Yeah.
2: Defeated the Russian Bear, a.k.a. Alexander the Great, who hadn't been defeated in a match since Russia was still called the Soviet Union. Now, that happened in the 2000 Olympics, I believe. I remember that. That was pretty cool.
0: It was cool. And then if I'm not mistaken, later on after that event, Rulon Gardner got some sort of frostbite on his foot and lost like half his foot or something.
2: Yeah, I think you're right.
0: In a snowmobile deal. 267-1023.
2: Miracle on Ice is going to be number one for a lot of these.
0: A resident non-Ken Meredith NASCAR expert says he thinks it was Dover that Junior won.
2: Okay.
0: You know who that is, though. So. Here we go. 802, Miracle on Ice, Olympic swimming relays. Here comes Lazak to get Phelps another gold. Olympic men's and women's hockey gold over Canada this past February. Yeah, that's a pretty good one. Let's see. Oh, you got to love the Ice Ice Baby and Under Pressure. Same beat, I believe. Vanilla Ice lost a likeness rights court battle, I think. Yeah, that's why we were saying that, because it was.
2: Well, no, obviously you didn't hear Robert Van Winkle give his side of the story.
0: If you haven't heard the description of from Robert Van Winkle, we ought to play it sometime, because it's just fascinating.
2: It really breaks it down.
0: I'm kidding, of course. Yeah. No, it's not dun dun dun dun dun dun. It's dun dun dun dun dun dun.
2: See the difference?
0: A lot of difference there. I didn't steal it from them.
2: He's all serious about it.
0: Yeah, I know. He's like, I'm going to get in front of that camera and I'm going to explain this for the final time. They'll quit talking about it as soon as I'm done here.
2: Once they hear this.
0: Oh, exactly. All right, back to Buzz Killington. He says, Miracle on Ice. No question. In my opinion, that's got to be on there. Jesse Owens in the Berlin Olympics. Now, I've read multiple stories about that, but I never really saw, I don't even know if there were, got to be video existed. It was, 1936 or something?
2: I would think so.
0: But just for him to do what he did as an African-American right there in the presence of Adolf Hitler was pretty awesome. Pat Tillman leaves the NFL to be an Army Ranger, and U.S. men's Olympic basketball team refuses silver medal. So now a patriotic event is to refuse the silver medal, but they kind of did get hosed. But hey, man, that is why we're throwing it out there, because it could be anything. Anything. New Jersey says, what's Quake's overall record for Joe's? Did you know? I have no idea. I think at one point in time, our boy Kurt was keeping up with the record, but...
2: Yeah, I'd say you're hitting about a 70% percentile, 75% percentile.
0: I'll
2: yeah.
0: take that.
2: Yeah. Yeah, not bad.
0: So this texter says, hunting wives is hot. Does that mean the literal action of hunting wives, or are we talking about the show that you were talking about?
2: Well, I mean, there's some decent-looking women in that show.
0: Okay. Based out of Texas.
2: That at times like each other.
0: Ah, well, that's good.
2: Mm-hmm.
0: It's good to have females get along.
2: Yeah. You don't see that much.
0: Is that about like a neighborhood or a group of friends, or how do these people know each other?
2: One of the girls moved to Texas from Boston, okay. her and her husband, because she had an issue, and I guess they just needed to get away.
0: And like she get away from her husband, or they get away from Boston?
2: They get away from Boston.
0: Okay.
2: And you've got this group of women that's already in Texas, and they kind of try to take her in. It ends up being what some could say a frame job. They're not. It's really good show.
0: Like you said, a bunch of twists and
2: turns. I was expecting, just based off the presentation of it,
0: right.
2: Before you actually hit play,
0: right.
2: I said, I'm going to hate this. It'll be a bunch of very rich women who...
0: Screaming at each other, talk bad about
2: everybody, yeah. And that's from Walmart. I'm not gonna wear that, or right. that type.
0: Right.
2: We all know those types.
0: Too good for everybody.
2: Yes. Exactly.
0: I understand.
2: But I was pleasantly surprised.
0: Good. Fantastic. All right, so we'll continue on the text line when we return here on Sport Talk. 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
3: Weather service forecast for tonight. You can expect mostly clear skies, low around 76. Tomorrow, heat advisory, midday Tuesday through Thursday night. Otherwise, sunny, high of 97. Heat index as high as 105. More of the same Wednesday. Sunny, scattered afternoon showers, thunderstorms, and they're possible. And a high of 97, heat index 105. Be advised. Currently, sunny skies and 95 degrees at Moccasin Bend. Talk 102.3.
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6: Our first name is Talk. Our last name is 102.3. It's all you need to remember.
3: All right, so we're in extra time here. Paraguay versus Germany. About 3 minutes left in extra time. Tied 1-1, so...
7: Could have be overtime.
3: Exciting happen, or could be a... What, a 30-minute overtime, and then they do PKs after
7: that. 15-minute halves, then PKs.
3: And then PKs. All right. So back to the Warren and Griffin text line. Warren and Griffin, Chattanooga's largest injury law firm, reminding you to never text and drive. How about them Cubs? How about them?
7: What about them?
3: I don't know. Bill Maher must have been stoned out of his mind, okay, for whatever that was. A texter... Tim is Timothy Miller. Tim. I'm not sure what that response is, but thank you, Mr. Virginia. I'm calling Mr. Virginia. USA beating Pakistan in Cricket World Cup. Oh, yeah, that was a huge patriotic moment. I remember that. George W. Bush, first pitch post 9/11, greatest patriotic event ever. Joe has said that from the beginning.
7: Yeah. It's a tough one to beat, but I do love Whitney Houston's banner. The Star Spangled Banner.
3: Yeah. I mean, just her in general. She belted it and nailed it.
7: Had that the USA tracksuit on.
3: Yeah. I mean,
7: look at the park.
3: That was huge.
7: Doing a dang thing.
3: What was that, like 91 or so, 92 maybe? Either way, it doesn't matter. It was incredible. So that was, 503 texter sent about George Bush. Has anyone mentioned Lee Greenwood, Tennessee game? We talked about it a little bit earlier. Yes, and the texter says, I am 1-4 against Quake. Need to try Cowboy. Hell, there you go. And the, did you see Scotty? Carolina is the Sparks Pickens team. My bad, it's the Blaze. Joe, turn in your man card. All right, so there we go. I think you have to see it. From the reports I understand, it's not quite the hunting wives like you'd see the housewives of.
7: No, know, it's not the View.
3: No. Housewives of Boynton or wherever.
7: Housewives of Helltown.
3: We could have had a Housewives of White Oak Plantation when we lived in there.
7: There are some. That probably would be a decent show.
3: What, the Housewives of White Oak Plantation?
7: Or
3: a neighborhood like that?
7: Yeah.
3: Yeah. I've heard stories about some Signal Mountain neighborhoods, but they're just stories. I never really had a...
7: You never explored?
3: Corroboration, right, or any sort of, you know, somebody that can confirm what was going on.
7: There's some upside down pineapples out there.
3: Yeah, that's what we're talking about. Yep. There we go. There we go. And the old legendary key parties on the big mountain.
7: Mm-hmm.
3: From back in the day. Just, hey, look, I don't create the news. I just report it. To the best of my knowledge. It's not even news. I just report the rumors. How about that? We'll take that.
7: Rumor.
3: So, yeah, it looks like they are going to to overtime. Here we go. That's right. Overtime coming your way. Also coming your way, we had a great visit with Sean McDaniel. That was so much fun. Talking about his FIFA, liaison with the Spanish national team, talking about what's going on, how much they love Chattanooga. Their send-off is tomorrow afternoon, so get you all the details when we revisit that interview with Sean McDaniel. We return here on the Talk Monster. And, of course, it's Sport Talk on a Monday ride. Students of the Game coming up at 7:05 on WGOW.
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9: ABC News, I'm Mike Dabusky. Among the major decisions from the Supreme Court today, a ruling that allows a president to hire and fire officials at independent government agencies. ABC's Devin Dwyer says it marks a significant expansion of presidential power.
10: In effect, that has now limited the ability of Congress to create independent bipartisan agencies across our government. This will transform the federal government and eliminate a lot of those agencies that have both Republicans and Democrats on them. The agencies will still be there, of course, but now a president will be able to pack them with members he chooses because, as John Roberts said, they carry out executive functions.
9: President Trump is indicating a team will head to Doha, Qatar tomorrow for peace negotiations with Iran. However, Iranian state media reports there will be no negotiations between the U.S. and Iranian teams there. And much of the eastern half of the U.S. is bracing for triple-digit temperatures this week. This is ABC News.
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0: 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Hey, one of those guests we're hanging out there is Sean McDaniel from the, well, representing FIFA and the liaison to the Spanish national team. And I actually saw your title in the story today in the Times Free Press, and it was so long and so prestigious, I forgot it. So good to see you again, Sean.
1: Yeah, glad to be here. Proudly representing FIFA as the Team Services Venue Officer.
0: Boom! There you go. I knew officer was in there somewhere, so it really sounds...
2: So many of our guests have, you know, such exclusive, formal... they just make us look bad. But I'm glad you're here, though.
0: Right, we're just dudes on the radio. Good to see you again, man.
1: It's great to be here.
0: So tomorrow it kind of ends as far as the Spanish...

0: national team here in Chattanooga. So just kind of your overall view from Sean's eyes. I mean, this has been, and from what I understand, this has been an absolute grand slam. I mean, almost couldn't be better type thing.
1: Yeah, I mean, that is 100% correct, Quate. Tomorrow is their last day in Chattanooga. They will train in the morning, and then at 4 o'clock, it's a big come gather on Broad Street out in front of the hotel all the way down to the aquarium and send the team off in fashion, cheer them on. We encourage people to be out there. We encourage people to take care of themselves and hydrate. It's going to be quite hot tomorrow.
0: Really hot, yep.
1: But having said that, that is what has been impressed upon the Spanish is the people of Chattanooga. I just can't even tell you how much of an impact we, as citizens of the city, have made on them. It's beyond anything they've ever experienced. And, you know, Chattanooga, despite the soccer, despite the World Cup, despite all of that, Chattanooga is on the tongues of people across the world because of this.
2: All right, with us being nearing the end of this story, and there have been a lot of chapters to it, and it's been really neat, do you have a personal favorite moment of Spain's time here? I think a lot of people associate the buses pulling up at the beginning and the fans lined up, but you've been far more intricate than that. So I was just curious, has there been a favorite moment for Sean McDaniel?
1: So my favorite moment actually happened today.
2: All right.
1: So I was at Baylor School. The team has trained. They've gone back to the hotel, and Curtis Blair, who's uh-huh. the coach at Baylor, he and I, you know, post-training, we go into the fitness center, the converted Zangary tennis courts is a beautiful fitness center mm-hmm. now, and to clean up, right? Get the towels, just get ready for the next day. But we walked in, and the entire coaching staff was still there. And so they're very private, right? They don't want a lot of people around. But they invited Curtis and I over to sit down with them and have a beer, a post-training beer with their favorite food, ham. And we sat in a circle for 20 minutes drinking beer with the Spanish national team coaches. And I thought,
3: that's pretty cool.
1: We're here. Like, Curtis,
0: we've arrived.
1: Go buy a lottery ticket. We're in
2: right,
1: the right
2: place. So
1: what's
2: the communication like in a situation like that?
1: Yeah, so they're English. Plenty of them speak English. Plenty of them don't. Google Translate's been a wonderful, wonderful tool. But, you know, there's still this language of community that still works, right? You can tell they got used to us. So they got used to us around the hotel, around the players. There was no nonsense around us. So after the first week, everybody really was getting along just fine. But the community effect, it's almost like they couldn't believe how great everybody in Chattanooga was to them. It's unbelievable to them. They are sad to go. They do not want to leave. Just, you know, they're trying to win a World Cup, but this is not where they want to leave.
3: So I was just going to ask
2: where their match is in Los Angeles. Is that right?
1: So if they proceed all the way to the final, the final's in New York, Los Angeles, Dallas, back to Los Angeles, back to Dallas, to New York.
2: And they'd stay at each of those locales until the next match.
1: So, David, packing these guys up, we're semis. We're talking, you know, it's not pickup trucks from a couple buddies. It's a lot of moving pieces to get them across the country. Yeah. It's not duct tape and
0: right.
1: You know.
3: Pickups. I thought being at the Fort Oglethorpe Walmart would be your favorite moment.
1: And Topgolf.
0: Top golf, yeah.
1: And I forget one of his other Ross's. The players all go to Ross's. They came back last night golfing. They love to golf. They've golfed at every course around the city, and they shop at Ross's. So, welcome to Chattanooga.
2: I'm glad Joe brought that up, because I was going to ask you kind of what the wackiest. I mean, wasn't he at Lookout Valley practicing one day too, or just kicking the ball around or whatever?
1: And yeah, that's the word. I've not confirmed all of it, but I will say, again, he was able to walk relatively freely mm-hmm. up and down the streets of Chattanooga. So his family stays at another hotel just down the street. So to be able to get from point A to point B unencumbered was really overwhelming for them in a good way. They can't do that anywhere else.
0: No, it would be mobbed in Spain.
1: So it was, again, Chattanoogans being Chattanoogans.
3: And I remember seeing, now I know Messi's on a different level, even though you mean, you know, he's getting there. But when they won the World Cup, the last school round, and he gets back to Argentina, he's just going to some restaurant or something, and it is like, it looked like, you know, River being at its highest count, where just people wanting to see him, touch him, and just, you know, get a little piece of Messi.
1: Yeah. Now, look, people are hanging around the hotel. So the hotel over at the Embassy Suites, you know, when they have figured out when their off days are, which means the guys are getting into their private cars and shuttling back and forth to certain places. Well, they're not shy. They do hang around and are on ladders and looking over. It's like a rock concert out there, but it's pretty incredible.
0: Incredible.
2: All right, Sean, we know you're of the four of us, you run circles with soccer knowledge, but Joe and I were talking before the show about, and this is something we would have laughed at years ago because we're just soccer, blah, blah, blah. It's always nil-nil. That Colombian-Portugal game Saturday night was phenomenal.
1: Mm-hmm. Yeah, and here's the good news. Now that we're in the knockout rounds, even though that wasn't a knockout round, now that there's something on the table, we are about to see wide open soccer. Mm-hmm. You have to win. You have to win. And the passion behind it. Today, Brazil-Japan.
2: Mm-hmm.
0: Oh, that
1: in
0: was
1: the
0: incredible.
1: 96th minute.
0: Yeah.
1: Brazil finds the net. On to the next round.
2: Oh, Canada almost did the same thing yesterday as far as how late that was.
1: Unbelievable. So, buckle up. Like, this is what the World Cup is about now. Everybody is, you have to win.
0: There's no plan for the stage draw to get a point.
1: No resting players. Right, you know, workload management. It's win or go home. Here's the great story. Uruguay didn't qualify, right? You can't take the private plane back home. Find your own way back home.
0: What?
1: To the players.
0: Damn, that's brutal.
2: Really?
1: Find your way back home.
0: Wait a second. We finally found something that is parallel to SEC football. How many fans do we have that say, they should have fired the coach on the tarmac and just told him to find his way home?
2: Well, there is the story of U.S. beating Colombia on their own goal, and that, unfortunately, the guy got killed. Yeah, he got killed. Yeah. All right, now here's one thing about soccer I don't understand. Tonight, you've got the Netherlands and Morocco. Now, this is a round of 32 matchup, 6 versus 7 in the FIFA rankings. This seems like a Elite Eight matchup, not a round of 32 matchup.
1: Yeah, and so unlike the, you know, college basketball, March Madness, right? There's just fate that comes into play when they seed the teams in their particular groups. So this is a high stakes, high level matchup with two of the best teams in the world that just happen to be playing in this round.
0: The first round.
1: And
0: so is that
1: going
0: because
1: out.
0: The stages are associated with where the bracket is to begin with?
1: That's exactly right. So okay. That each group had four teams in it. So where you finished in your group dictated where you played in the next round. So if you're first in a group, you would likely play second in another group. And it just as the chips fell, this has got Netherlands and Morocco face-to-face.
0: So those two groups were already predetermined. It just depended on where.
1: That's exactly
0: what
1: right.
0: Team was first, second, third.
2: Did the U.S. loss to Turkey A do anything to dampen your
1: none at all? I mean, you know, again, they took care of business early. They already knew who they were going to play mm-hmm. when they played Turkey. And yeah, let's get other players in there. This is our time to manage personnel. I still think they get at least to the round of 16. I would not be surprised if they win their group of 16
3: Sean,
1: and get to the quarterfinals.
3: Sean.
2: They would face Spain if Chalk Hill. Well, if Spain did its thing,
1: they're on the
2: it would be
1: course.
2: U.S. versus Spain in the Elite Eight, right?
1: Yeah.
2: Okay.
1: Joe, it's the best team, we've had.
3: You said that when you first came in here, when Spain got here, right? And I nodded my head. I was like, in my head, I was going, come on, Sean, what are we doing? But now that I've watched this team, obviously, they made some. It's a much more aggressive team from what I've seen.
0: You're talking about the U.S.
3: The U.S. Yes. So, I mean, is that part? Is it the coaching? The new coach? Is it the addition of some players? New players? I mean, is it a little bit of everything? What are you seeing?
1: Yeah. So it's national team, right? So they don't train together. It's rare that they all get on the same field at the same time. That's across the world. So the U.S. finally has all the top players that they have over in Europe on the same field at the same time. That is the biggest difference. And there's depth to that as well. So we finally have the talent who've been playing at a very high level in Europe over here on the world stage. And we look good. We look very good.
3: We've looked real good.
2: Is this being received as a really good World Cup? I know the group stage matches, they averaged slightly over 3 goals a match, which for me is exciting because I don't want nil-nil, although, like we were saying, Colombia-Portugal was nil-nil and it was fantastic. But is it being received around the countries that are here? I know everybody's, the fans love it with their ranch dressing and everything about, and Bucky's and everything. But as far as the soccer, I mean, you're
1: so I think there's a couple of things that have happened this World Cup that has made huge differences. One, we all hate the flopping, right? We hate when a player goes down and acts like he's been shot.
0: Right.
1: If the referee makes him get off the field, he's off for a minute, which means if you're rolling around on the field, you better get up. And if you don't get up, you got 1 minute on the sideline. That's number one.
0: Similar to power play in hockey.
1: It's fantastic. You'll have to get off the field, and now you're down a man for a minute. The other, throw-ins. If you're wasting time and the referee determines you've taken too many seconds to throw it in, ball, turnover. Ball goes the other team. Though that has sped up the play and kept the action, if you will, going. That's working quite well.
2: I mean, two of U.S.'s 3 matches have had 5 goals. And I know that sounds simplistic, but for the casual fan, you're just kind of like, hey, this is pretty exciting.
1: And I think we're going to see more. I think we're going to see a lot more of it, particularly in the round of 32. And look, there's nationalism, pride for your country. And when you talk about, David, how is it being received? I've never seen U.S. fans at any sport, Olympics or otherwise, as fervent and passionate as the U.S. fans have been this World Cup. We are dialed in this tournament.
2: Well, you had Norwegian fans at the Travelers, you know, doing the rowing for Victor Hovland against Scheffler. I mean, this thing has been so much fun.
1: And it's still going. It's still going.
0: It's really just begun.
1: It really has. The people, hold on. This round and on forward, you're going to see some good soccer.
0: So let me have you clarify. I'm sorry. Let me clarify real quick here. They added the minute off the field and the speed up, the inbounds, for this World Cup,
1: yeah.
0: Or when was it implemented?
1: Yeah, it's the World Cup.
3: So we've seen the group stages. We've seen a lot of soccer so far. Still plenty to go. But has your mind changed on maybe 2 or 3 teams that has been elevated because of their group play? Or where are you at as far as the favorites?
1: France is good.
3: Yeah.
1: Like France is, I've watched them play a couple times now, and they, in my opinion, are the team to beat. Argentina has been, in a good way, surprising. Messi, are you kidding me? He's just scores. He's got a hat trick. He's got...
0: It's ridiculous. You
1: can't stop that. So it's entertainment at its best. I think, you know, when great stories. Cape Verde, it's got 500,000 people in it, and they're in the round of 32. So what a tournament.
2: All right. Every World Cup winner has either come from Europe or South America. Give me someone on the outside who could maybe even just get to the final four of this thing that could disrupt that just a little bit.
1: Morocco's probably the best non-European, South American.
2: And they could be out tonight.
1: They could, which would be a shame. And I'll tell you who else looks good. Mexico looks great. Mexico is hosting. They are in great form. They're scoring. They're not being scored against. They're in their home country. I would not sleep on Mexico either.
2: Hmm. Good stuff.
3: Yeah. I'm fired up.
0: We went to our local Mexican restaurant in Ringgold, and I asked all the waiters who they were pulling for, and they said Mexico.
1: Of course.
0: So, I mean, I didn't,
1: Of course. Of course.
0: I was shocked.
2: Sean, you bring insight, but Quake brings that kind of insight.
0: I mean, that's what you get. Yeah,
1: different
0: ladies
1: level.
0: And gentlemen. Yeah, it really is different.
3: He's
0: level.
3: Expecting Germany.
0: Yeah, I said, Germany, senor. So tomorrow morning, repeat that because
1: so
0: we do want to plea
1: morning.
0: The fans, not necessarily a plea, but if you were interested in doing this, let's have some fun with it.
1: So they'll train in the morning, they'll head back to the hotel, they're packing everything up, and then at 4 o'clock, the streets right there in front of the hotel, Broad Street down to the aquarium, they'll probably pull out on their bus 4:30-ish, head to the Chattanooga airport and get on their plane and head to LA. But I expect the fans have been great. I mean, it was packed when they showed up, and I should be double this time.
2: You've said everybody from the officials all the way down to the players, they have loved being in Chattanooga. Who do you think the saddest Chattanoogan is that they are leaving?
1: The people at City Cafe, because these guys stay out late. City Cafe stays open very late.
0: Right.
1: So they might be the saddest. That the Spanish. Let me tell you, the Spanish love cheeseburgers. Cheeseburgers and shooting guns. If you said, what did you guys like the best? We love the cheeseburgers, and we love going to the shooting range. God bless that's America.
2: that's Americana. That's
0: welcome right. here. Final thing for me, did you ever get a chance to see the plane? What is there? I'm sure it's a private, big old, nice plane.
1: Yeah.
0: Were you ever ride it or be in it?
1: Oh, no, no, no. Only the players are in the plane.
2: He's got to take the Uruguay way.
1: Yeah. So they do take two planes. So they have a plane for only the players. And then they have planes for the staff, the media, the families. And they fly separate planes, but the players are all on the
0: Oh, I bet the same that's flight. The nicest dang plane ever.
3: I bet.
0: Better than Taylor Swift's. Guaranteed.
3: Well, yeah.
0: Sean, thank you. We appreciate it very much, man. This has been just a whole lot of fun, and I know it has been for you.
1: It's been a great ride, and I don't know that we can go much higher than where we've gone, so let's end it well with sending these young millionaires off tomorrow on to L.A.
0: That's right. Well said. The FIFA Team Service Venue Officer, Sean McDaniel.
1: Thank you all.
3: Nice.
0: You got it. Well, thank you. Right here on Sport Talk and the Talk Monster. 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We'll wrap it up for a Monday ride. 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
0: It's your National Weather Service forecast here for tonight. Mostly clear skies expected. Low around 76. Tomorrow, heat advisory midday Tuesday through Thursday night. Sunny, high of 97 tomorrow and a heat index of 105. Tuesday night, mostly clear with a low around 77. And then Wednesday, we'll do it all over again. Sunny, scattered afternoon showers, thunderstorms are possible, but a high of 97 and a heat index as high as 105. Currently, we're sunny and 95 degrees at Moccasin Bend. Talk 102.3 Sport Talk.
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0: Well, we're now 16 minutes into overtime. And they do two. What is it? They do two.
1: 2 15-minute halves. So okay. We're in the second of the 2 15s.
0: Of the extra time.
1: Yeah.
0: On the first. Oh, we're in the second. They don't stop? Or did they already stop?
1: Well, I didn't notice. They might have had a quick break, but. So you're looking at.
0: About 10.
1: 120. And then whatever extra time they put on it.
0: Okay. I got you. So we're looking at pretty much 15 minutes left in this game.
1: Right.
0: Until they would go to penalty kicks.
1: And that's where it gets exciting.
0: Yes. Big time. I want to make sure I can get home to watch it. That's why I was asking. But I don't know if I have enough time. Well, I do have the old Sirius XM.
1: That you do.
0: Channel 38.
1: That is a big bonus there.
0: Yeah.
1: Because you can catch any type of sports on there.
0: Uh-huh. And it's got the World Cup calls. All right. Joe, enjoyed it, man.
1: Yes, sir.
0: That was
1: tomorrow,
0: fun.
1: Tomorrow, we'll do it again.
0: We'll do it again tomorrow. We got Rich Mazingo. We're going to have McClendon Curtis stopping by at 5:30. Here we go. Coach Mack, 6 to 7 here in the Coach's Corner, presented by Powerade. All right, students of the game coming up after top of the hour news. And we'll do a little keep up the patriotic theme tomorrow afternoon here on Sport Talk. So we appreciate you guys joining us. Again, you can find all of our interviews on our podcast page at WGOW.com, including Sean McDaniel that we just heard from. Have a great Monday night, everybody. We'll talk to you tomorrow. See ya.
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3: From ABC News, I'm Stephanie Officer. Today, the U.S. Supreme Court sided with President Trump and ruled the president can hire and fire people who they deem fit. Two independent government agencies like the FCC, FAA, and others. It stems from a case where FTC official Rebecca Slaughter was let go. But in a 6-3 decision, the conservative justices ruled the president could fire officials at these agencies because they're engaging in executive functions. ABC's Devin Dwyer.
4: Congress, since the 1930s, has created dozens of agencies, from the NTSB to the Federal Trade Commission, Federal Election Commission, Securities and Exchange Commission. They touch all aspects of American life. Setting regulations, doing enforcement of those regulations, and they are helmed by Republicans and Democrats in many cases. They were designed to be independent, protected from presidential interference. But what Chief Justice John Roberts said today in this opinion is that the president does have the power under the Constitution to stick his fingers in there and design those agencies as he wants.
3: Meanwhile, Trump today confirmed a team of negotiators is headed to Doha for talks with Iran, though Iranian state media reports there would be no such negotiations between the U.S. and Iran.
5: There'll be a meeting on that tomorrow in Doha, and they're going to Qatar. I think they've already left, or they're just about getting ready to leave. So we'll see how that goes, but we're doing very well on that front. But the meeting in Doha is going to be perhaps important, perhaps not. We're going to find out.
3: The president added the war with Iran is, quote, almost won militarily. Authorities have identified 28-year-old Irving Mauricio as the victim of a vicious crocodile attack in Puerto Vallarta, Mexico. Officials say he was staying at the Marriott when he was allegedly attacked and dragged out to sea Friday evening. 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
6: Here's the official forecast for tonight. Mostly clear and 76. Tomorrow, a heat advisory will be in effect through Thursday night. Otherwise, mostly sunny and a high of 97. Heat index could make it feel like 105. Tomorrow night, mostly clear, 77 the low. Wednesday, sunny, a chance of afternoon showers and thunderstorms, a high of 97. Wednesday night, scattered showers and thunderstorms, the low 76. I'm Craig Allen on Talk Radio 102.3.
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0: back. The Students of the Game on Talk Radio 102.3 with Smoke and Lito. Welcome back, welcome back. Lito got me in the classroom. What up, Lito? We got you off-site, man. You about to go on a field trip.
1: Bro, struggling with a stroller.
0: I heard that, man. I heard that, man. But first of all, I want to say safe travels to you on your field trip. But how your weekend go?
1: Bro, I had a great weekend, bro. You know how it went, what we got to do?
0: Yes, sir.
1: We got
0: yes,
1: to
0: sir.
1: Watch the fight of the year that we've been waiting to see, man.
0: Yes, sir. Yes, sir.
1: So, it's y'all alumni weekend.
0: Yep.
1: A lot going on this weekend.
0: Definitely, man. Definitely a lot going on. Exciting. Most exciting boxing match of the year to me happened for sure. We're going to definitely talk about that later on for sure. But Cowboy, how was your weekend?
2: Pretty good, man. Pretty good. Kind of the same old, hanging out with the girls. And
0: okay.
2: You know, that's good enough for me.
0: Hey, I heard that. Man, I haven't been having no good weekends these past, 3 weeks or something. I don't know what's going on, man. But I can say, the highlight of the weekend was that boxing match. Yeah, I definitely can say that. So, man, let's get into it, man. We lost a big pillar in the baseball community and also just in the Chattanooga community in general, man. Glenn Swafford, you all may know him as a baseball coach for the Clowns. He passed away, I believe it was 3-4 days ago, I believe. But he passed away, and it hurt me, man. I didn't know he was sick. He was one of avid Student of the Game supporters. He watched me grow as a little child. I played on his baseball team. He introduced me to baseball. And one thing about Glenn, he always named his teams after Negro League teams, so that was just a good thing. Lito, man, I know you got some nice things to say about Glenn, man. You got anything to say about Glenn?
1: Man, definitely, bro. Like, I remember going up the Lakeside, seeing Glenn. Man, I always had a Negro League team, the best jerseys. And, you know, when they win, bro, they have the best rings.
0: Yeah.
1: You know, I always like to mess with Glenn. Like, man, what rings you got on now? He's like, oh, you know, I got one or two. But, yeah. Man, he just always been a good person, a good soul, man, and he loved the game. He loved kids and he loved the game, bro. I'm
0: going to
1: miss him, bro.
0: Yeah, going to be well missed in the community. He's a definition of Student of the Game, man. If you all don't know him, if you've seen him throughout the years, Brainerd High School, he was doing the books for Brainerd for several years. I definitely did it at all my games when I played for Coach High. He did the books. Then he switched over and started doing the books for East Ridge for Trey these past couple of years, so. He was doing double duty with Brainerd and then East Ridge. And then I believe he was just full-time with East Ridge this past year. But great guy. We can speak all show about him. Man, it was just tough loss, man. Tough loss. But Lito, fight of the year so far. Jerron Boots Ennis and Xander Zayas. What's your first thoughts on it? Oh, Lito might not be with us. You know, he said he was struggling with that stroller. But I tell you.
1: I'm back. Oh, okay. Sorry, bro. I'm really struggling with it, though.
0: I understand.
1: But, bro, when I say that was the fight of the year, it lived up to all the expectations. Because they always talk about how we get these big fights and nobody really wants to fight.
0: Right.
1: Everybody want to play it safe and this and that. Like, man, these kids came to fight. Xander Zayas did exactly what he said. I'm going to come test myself, try to fight one of the best fighters in the world, and I want to see where I'm at. Boots is like, man, I'm thankful somebody else want to fight me that's actually this caliber. I can show the world how great I am. And we got the best of both worlds that night, bro.
0: Yeah, it was beautiful. Man, that third and fourth round was championship boxing. Those of y'all don't know, those are my two favorite boxers. I got my nephews, my favorite, and then I like Benavidez, and then it's Boots and Xander Zayas, so... You know, it was a doozy for me watching those two fight. But, man, I just got to give tip my hat to Xander, man. I think that's why I like him, too, man. He wasn't scared. He knew what he had to do. He rumbled with him. He got in there and rumbled with him. But at the end of the day, he said it in his post-fight press conference, man. He tipped his hat to him. He got to get back to the drawing board. Boots won fair and square, and he deserved to be the champion. And you know, like I said, Lito said, man, we don't see these type fights no more. We see a lot of people was running from Boots. That's why Boots really had to seize the moment in this fight. So it was definitely something to see. Did you get to watch the fight, Cowboy?
2: I did not, no.
0: Oh, man, you missed a good one, man. They was brawling that third and fourth round. It was like, oh,
2: there's
0: man.
2: Nothing better when you have, two good fighters going at it, and it's just a great boxing match. It's like one of those that you just don't want at the end.
0: It gave me that third and fourth round gave me the vibes of Zordo and Benavidez from Cinco de Mayo. Like, that fight was just, that was the fight of the year until the Boots and Benavidez fight. But those two fights, man, it was all out brawling, man. It was actually fighting, with no running. And then I gotta tip my hat to Ed Hearns, man. He had a good undercard. It was a lot of knockouts and in the undercards as well, man. The undercards was kind of exciting. Whitaker was definitely exciting. He had a second round knockout he had. His first time in the United States, so a lot of boxing going on. And speaking of boxing, man, I think the underdog will be getting back in the ring within 2 weeks, I believe. I'll check on the break and make an announcement on that for sure. But Lito, you got the itinerary set up, man.
1: Locked in.
0: You got it set up. We got some more SEC teams that we're gonna get to talk about, huh, in that second segment, huh?
1: Oh yeah, definitely. You know, I told them folks, man, I'm not gonna get away from the thing, you know. The theme of this year is being consistent, bro.
0: Hey, so
1: I'm trying to make sure that I get, you know what I'm saying, cover all these teams.
0: Yeah, we gotta get through these.
1: Go forward this time. What you think?
0: Yeah, this is, I like this four, and the four that we're gonna be talking about is the Auburn Tigers, the Texas Longhorns, the Ole Miss Rebels, and the South Carolina Gamecocks. All of these coaches seem to have made the SOTG's principal's office one week of the year last year. So definitely going to be.
1: You know what's funny about the slate, like you're saying, bro? I'm looking at it, and it's weird that I noticed you got some rankings you're going to do, so you're going to be able to do a different dive. So.
0: I was just about to get to that. See, look at Lito in my mind, man. Ain't even in the classroom. He already in my mind. So, Cowboy, I was approached by a coach and also a parent, two great guys, and they was like, you know what, bro? You need to make your students at a game ranking. You know, I had been thinking about it, you know, last year, but I was like, I got to come up with a formula. You know, so I got the, you know, I made another cake because I was frustrated. You know, I don't know, something about baking a cake is just soothing, you know, just calms. And I should have brought you a piece. I'm sorry, Cowboy. I apologize.
2: That last one was nice, though.
1: he baking now, Cowboy. Yeah, hey, he baking.
0: I'm baking, it, baking and cooking now. Yeah, I'm doing them both. I'm doing them both. But I came up with a formula, man. I came up with a formula. But see, with this formula, I'm going to need these area coaches' help because we got to do a strength of schedule. You know, that's part of my formula, strength of schedule. But see, we're going to have to use some of last year's up until like the first 3 or 4 weeks to where we can, you know, rank them better, you know. So coaches around the Chattanooga area, I'm going to be reaching out to you guys probably via email, via phone, if I have your phone numbers. And I'm just going to be asking just some questions about your team. Just give me some updates about your team because I'm actually going to do a Students of the Game preseason preview. So I need to know some information, your returners, your transfers, your losses, who you think, your position groups that you're excited about, things of that nature. I'll put it in the email. But I'm going to need the area coaches' help on this. Can't do it by myself. As you know, I've been trying to get to all these schools and still hadn't been able to due to my day job. You know, me and Lito's day job.
1: Hey,
0: don't
1: smoke. I think I'm going to do something nice with you. As you get the information, I'm going to present it real nice for him. I'm going to try to do it up.
0: Oh, yeah, most definitely. And also,
1: try to do it up for him.
0: Also, Lito, you know, we were supposed to do the coaches clinic, unable to do the coaches clinic, but we're still going to do it. I'm not sure if we're going to do it later on this year or early next year. I'm going to get with Coach Barge on coming, that.
1: Remember, we're going to do the coaches meet and greet.
0: But,
1: remember?
0: Yeah, that's what I'm getting announced here. So, Lito came with me. He was like, okay, we're still going to do something. You know, we got to do something, either a meet and greet or something. So, Lito came up with the meet and greet. So, we're going to try to find a venue to have that meet and greet. Possibly could still have it at the original coaches clinic venue. I'll get with the coach and talk about that. But also, Lito, you know something? We got three awards that we came out with. You know, there was the best of preps that passed this weekend. Shout out to the Times Free Press and Stephen Hargis, what they do with the best of preps. They had Ladd McConkey come back and speak.
1: Shout out to him.
0: Beautiful. Wish I could have came. Had my dates mixed up. It was insane. Plus, you know, it was the Brainerd High School's alumni weekend as well. You know? You know, so I apologize for missing on that. But that I seen the pictures and everything. It was beautiful. But Lito and I wanted to do our own award show this year. But, you know, we didn't get the sponsors and stuff. And like I said, the timing is just our day jobs just take. So we didn't get to plan it the way we wanted to. But we still said that we was going to do something for three people. So since we just doing something light, we're just gonna do a coach of the year for basketball and men's and women's, and just gonna do a player of the year. And it was actually through all sports. So I'm gonna go ahead and announce those winners. Lito, if you wanna go ahead and announce the winner of the boys basketball coach of the year for students of the game. 2025 to 2026.
1: Coach of the year, East Hamilton men's basketball coach, Coach Long.
0: Yes, sir. Coach Long.
1: Hey.
0: He actually, I'm gonna tell you.
1: I give my flowers after you.
0: Lito, just tell us how we came up with this, because I know you know, coach of the year, you think probably the best coach had the best schedule and this, that, and the third, but we actually did it a little different, you know. We did it on like some of the most deserving and things of that nature. And I actually let Lito take the lead and pick the men's, and I actually picked the women's, and we actually came to a conclusion on all of it together. We all agreed. But Lito, talk to me about the men's coach of the year, Coach Long at East Hamilton, man. Talk to me about him and how you came to that conclusion on how he deserved a coach of the year.
1: So, bro, you know me, man. I always like to see people who improve, take something that nobody was really paying attention to and make people put eyes on it. I always value that. I always have. So when I seen Coach Long take his East Brainerd team and they was missing pieces late and he was winning games, big games, bro, teams that they have never beat in their history. His first year coach, man, you got to give some props there. And people don't like to look at it in that sense. They're like, oh, well, you know his pedigree. He's been with Red Bank for so long. But it's different when you're the head man. You put together a staff. You go through adversity. You're teaching kids. You got to give them the buy-in. And you show them they can win at the highest level.
0: Yeah, that's big.
1: I value that greater. So, man, he showed me a lot this year, man. And shout out to Coach Long.
0: Shout out to Coach Long, and I give my thoughts on that. We're going to take a quick break, so I'm going to need everybody to stay tuned with us on Talk Radio 102.3, Students of the Game.
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0: I'm back. The Students of the Game on Talk Radio 102.3. Hey, y'all make sure y'all take hold of the wheel, man. You know how Cowboy do. He got y'all bouncing in the car and stuff with that song. Now, man.
1: That's why I made sure I was parked, bro. I know what he was on.
0: So, we getting back to it, man. Lito had some good words for the SOTG Men's Basketball Coach of the Year for 2025-2026. And I just want to say that I spoke with him, Lito. I actually spoke with him over the weekend and told him that he was the Coach of the Year. And he was just honored, man. He said it means a lot to him. And, you know, just being a great guy that he is, you know. That's just the type of guy that he is, man. He was just honored. He was surprised. He was shocked. He was like, oh. Like, you know, I texted to him, but I probably saw his facial expression when he read it. He was like, last response, he was like, oh man, that means a lot, you know. So I told him that we're going to try to do something for the winners, probably like a small dinner for the winners. So I told him to stay tuned, you know, for his family and coaching staff as well. And also, Lito.
1: You got the women's coach to announce, bro.
0: The women's coach of the year comes from Notre Dame High School and Coach Jason Hill, man. My guy led those ladies almost to a state championship. He had a sharp shooter. He definitely has a great point guard. And then we also had his assistant coach Morgan on a couple weeks ago. Talked about how great of a guy he is and how prepared he is and how he has everything on that sheet. So, you know, he's just
1: That's a cheat sheet.
0: And one thing about Coach Long and Coach Hill, I'll say, you know, when you see me, I'm usually roaming around at the timeouts, getting pictures of the huddle and everything. And I never see them just yell. Like, you know, it's okay to yell, but it's like they get their message to their players without having to, you know, raise their voice a lot. Like, I'm pretty sure they have to, you know, yell and get across to them, but like, they don't really have to do all the extra stuff, you know, and that's something that, you know, kids these days need. You know, they don't get that old school coaching, but I still think that they still bring that old school coaching, but know how to do it and make it relate to a kid way where they can understand. But what you think about Coach Hill winning that SOTG Women's
1: Coach? You took
0: coach
1: the words out of my mouth, man. Coach Hill is a player's coach. Man, them girls love Coach Hill, man. He loves them girls, and it shows through the play.
0: Definitely.
1: They trust him. He trusts them, man. He empowers them. And they have fun together. Like, people forget about this game is to have fun.
0: Facts.
1: It's about having fun. And he knows the ultimate goal is to win, but he still keeps the main thing, to make sure he's making these girls grow to successful young ladies. And, you know what I'm saying, have fun while doing it.
0: That's a fact, Lito. That's a perfect definition of Coach Hill as the first annual Students of the Game Women's Coach of the Year. And quick story before we go and talk about these SEC teams. Lito almost told the Player of the Year that he won it before we wanted to talk.
1: I did. I almost did.
0: I'm talking about Cowboy. Sure, I hadn't even ordered the trophies yet. He was not the I said
1: I seen him at training. My son going to training with a Darius Bowman. Shout out to Darius Bowman.
0: Shout out to Darius Bowman.
1: Training. Like, if you want elite wide receiver training, tap in with a Darius Bowman. But bro say, oh man, you see who that was right there, dude. I said, oh man, that's the SO. He said, bro.
0: it's right as he walking up to us too. You know, he about to shake hands with us. He about to dab us up and stretch. And I'm like, hold on, bro. You know.
1: I'm excited. I'm like, oh, the man.
0: The first Students of the Game Player of the Year. And next year we're gonna have some actually names to these awards because we definitely have to dedicate some of these awards to some of these pillars around here in the area. So I apologize that we don't have the names on them this year, but the first annual Students of the Game Player of the Year resides from Chattanooga Prep, and it's going to be that man, Deuce. Marquise Gardner. Ooh. He is the Students of the Game Player of the Year for 2025-2026. And we can talk about Deuce all day. The guy is he brings his hard hat to work. He's there making everyone on his team better. I'm gonna tell you one game that just stood out to me. I mean, he got plenty that you can pick from, but this is the game that I was at his commitment to Navy, and actually Navy coach mentioned this game. It was the game against Hickson at Howard, and I'll never forget. I was running late to the game, and as soon as I walk in, I hear cheering on the sideline. Deuce takes off. And I'm like, wow. And shout out to Hicks and Ryan Burney, because he takes the ensuing kickoff back to the house. And then it was
1: just like a
0: back and forth thing. When Deuce got it, it was like you held your breath, because it was like, oh my God, he might score. And I believe Deuce had like 4 touchdowns that game. Ryan, I think he had like 4 touchdowns that game. Like, and I was at his commitment signing as well. And then the Navy coach, that's the game that brought up, and he said that's what got him offered. And just a big time game, big time player on and off the field. Lito can tell you, little Lito was training with him. I told him to ask different questions, man. And Deuce was one of the guys that was helping him. Cam Sparks from Baylor, Luke from Sequatchie, man. It was just the guys, they looked out for nephew. But Lito can tell you more about the training aspect of how he helped our my nephew on that, and also just speak good words on the first SOTG player of the year, Lito.
1: Man, Deuce, man, the ultimate professional, man, on and off the field. And it's hard to say that in this day and age of high school football, because we always say they got a lot of divas and kids are this way and that way. Man, I like everything about him, man. Like you said, he bring his hard hat to work. He helps his players get better. His teammates get better. It's not all about him. And he just wants to succeed as a team. He was all about team. It's rare to see that in this day and age, man. I just love that from Deuce, man, because he's going to do great things on the next level, bro.
0: Definitely going to do great things. And before we talk about these SEC teams, Lito, I want to tell you, Deuce's mom a couple months ago told me, you know, we didn't have our basketball trophies, our football trophies this year. She said, my son deserves an award. And I know she's going to be surprised and happy when we present this to Deuce as the player of the year, man.
1: Yeah.
0: So, Lito.
1: And they don't be knowing, man. They don't be knowing. It'd be hard, bro, because we want to give out that award, but it's coming this year.
0: Dude. Oh, yeah. It's definitely coming this year.
1: When we come on that sideline, somebody is winning the SOTG MVP award of the game, man, because I like giving it out. I like when me and bro give it out. And I know the kids be excited about it.
0: So yeah, they want to win.
1: Keep it going.
0: They want to win it.
1: Hopefully somebody sponsor it this year. If y'all listening, we would love somebody to sponsor the trophy this year.
0: Facts. If anybody wants to sponsor. Now, hold on. Now, Cowboy, you might have to help me with this. Now, we got some people in the green room. We got Wild Thing in the green room. And it looked like we got Pops in the green room as well. So let's try to get some of these people out the green room first, man. Wild Thing, we got 6 seconds with Wild Thing first.
2: Hey,
0: Wild Thing, how you doing?
2: Right now, Oklahoma's Sparks are leading 2-0.
0: Okay.
2: And my girl struck out against the Tennessee pitcher.
0: Uh-huh. Carolyn Pickens.
2: She's awesome.
0: Carolyn Pickens, yep.
2: I think she almost tried to hit her, too, and I thought, hey, now.
0: Oh, Carolyn Pickens won't do nothing like that.
2: Here's what I want to tell y'all.
0: Okay.
2: Back in the day when I was assistant coach and all that,
0: okay,
2: I still have today some of my favorite players that I ever coached as a volunteer.
0: Mm-hmm.
2: They still come up to me and say, thank you for all you did.
0: Because you the man, Wild Thing.
2: And they even asked me if I really did care about them. I always said I did, which I did take them. I mean, I asked them to go to church if they ever would. So one of my friends, one

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1: Get some more information on the Special Olympics so I can definitely announce that more, because I did watch the relays. But like that, like my dad said, man, those athletes in the Special Olympics, man, they don't even showcase their disabilities. You can't even tell. And also, I was speaking with Shay over the weekend. She did the Special Olympics, I believe, in the Nashville, Franklin area. And she was telling me about how those guys out there, they play basketball, and you never know that they have any type of disability. So thanks for coming to the classroom, Pops, and relaying that message, man. Thanks.
2: Thank you, guys.
3: I'm glad he did that too, bro.
1: For real.
2: I appreciated that.
1: So
2: I'm glad he spoke on that, bro. It was just like you were saying earlier, man, when we were saying the story about CJ2K, kind of hit home, just, you know what I'm saying, yeah. Seeing somebody perfectly healthy, everything good. And you know we were supposed to went down to that Senior Bowl that year.
1: Right.
2: We would have probably seen him. But yeah. We had so much going on, we were able to make it. And then seeing the state that he in now and battling that ALS, man, I'm just praying for him and his family. And just, you know what I'm saying, rallying around him, because that's tough, man.
1: Right.
2: Tough to see.
1: And we're going to go to a commercial break, and the first team we're going to talk about is the Auburn Tigers. 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
8: Welcome back.
7: And we just was talking about the SOTG Coach and Players of the Year. Also, the Xander and Boost fight earlier as well. Lost the pillar to Lynn Swafford as well. And Lito, the Marvin Tigers on the clock. We got to talk about them Auburn Tigers, man.
8: Not the Tigers on
7: them
8: the clock.
7: Auburn Tigers.
8: New coach over there.
7: We got a new coach.
8: What you got?
7: Got a new coach with Alex Golish. I think that they're going to be in the 6-6, 7-5 range, man. I think that they is what's going to be key. I think they're going to beat Baylor. I think they're going to beat Baylor first game of the season. Quarterback play is going to be big for them. If Byron Brown can stay healthy, that's going to be key. But I still think they'll probably get 6 or 7 wins. The 6th or 7th win is going to be the Florida game. They can beat Florida. They'll get the 7. They lose to Florida. I think they'll go 6 because I don't think they're beating Tennessee. I don't think they're beating Georgia. I do think that they beat Vandy. LSU, I think, going to get them. Ole Miss, Arkansas, I think, is even going to get them. So, yeah, I think this is going to be an uphill battle for them to win 8 or 9 games, considering, especially
8: I
7: if they lose.
8: I disagree.
7: What you got with them, man? What you think?
8: Is that the defense is going to have Auburn a little bit better than what people expect. They're going to beat a team nobody expected them to beat because unlike Hugh Freeze, he's going to get them over that hump in them close games because they didn't have the offense to get over the hump. And I think even with a quarterback play, he's going to be able to scheme around and get them players in the end zone. So I like his moniker, what he got going over there, bro. I think Alex Golden is going to do some good things over there, Auburn. I think we beat him, and I think, like you said, the upper echelon teams beat him, but somebody like an Ole Miss could fall to him.
7: You think? I think it's going to be Florida. I don't think Ole Miss will slip to.
8: That's another thing. I got him beating Florida, and the thing is, I think they dropped the Baylor game. That's the crazy part. I think they lose the Baylor. I think DJ Lagway has a thing right now where he's trying to prove that he could have still played in the SEC and he's good enough to beat these teams and he's going to go out and beat Auburn. And it's also going to give Florida the confidence thinking they can beat Auburn after seeing that because they'd be like how they felt about the DJ Lagway scenario. And then, you know, I think they lose that game.
7: I'm going to be honest with you. I done been on social media on the limb saying this in spaces and stuff, but Auburn is beating Alabama at the end of the year in the Iron Bowl.
8: You got Auburn winning the Iron Bowl?
7: I got Auburn winning the Iron Bowl in Golish first year. I know a lot of people don't see that yet.
8: Bold take, Smoke. That's a bold take.
7: A lot of people don't see that, you know, but I really think that Iron Bowl, that Golish is going to win the first Iron Bowl.
8: So, with them winning the first Iron Bowl, you got them going, you said, 8-4 or 7-5?
7: Now, that's what I was saying. It's going to be that Florida game is going, I think it's 7-5 or 6-6. But that Florida game is going to be the 7 or the 6, you know, because I don't see them beating nobody else. Like, I got Arkansas. I even got Arkansas beating them.
8: Oh, let's move on then. I don't even know what to say after that.
7: So, I'm just going to be honest with you on that, man. I'm kind of high on them, but I think just with the first year, they'll probably be 7-5, 6-6. So, and I think that Florida game is going to be key to get them that 7-6.
8: How you feel about the next team on the list, man? Them Texas Longhorns, man, the fake UT.
7: Uh-oh. Lito done jumped to them UT. So,
8: About
7: Texas, man. You know, we got a lot of Texas friends that a lot of fans of Texas that are our friends, and what I've been hearing is just Natty or bust. They think that they spent what they spent on the roster. They got Wingo, they got Cam Coleman, and of course Arch, and you know they loaded over there. They got everything they need. They got a running back now, and I've always been high on their defense. We got Hill over there in the Titans, so you know I was happy about that. But I always been high on their defense, and then with them adding Coach Boom to the defense, I think that's going to be definitely beneficial to them in recruiting, and you know just how the energy he plays with the defense going, you know, take the moniker their coach. So definitely think that they're going to be successful defensively, but it's going to come down to Sark in that red zone, and also Sark on the road, man. Sark hasn't been elite on the road.
8: Uh-oh.
7: So he gotta come on down to Neyland. You know, he dropped one down in the swamp last year. I don't think nobody really seen but the Florida fans. He gotta come on to Neyland, and he also got a couple more games that he got on the road that he gonna have to win. But what's your thoughts on Texas, man? I think that they are just left out of the SEC championship. I don't think that they make it, but they could make the playoffs.
8: They put themselves in a now or never moment. The way they built their roster, the way they spent the money, how they went out, they done highly touted Arch, man. It's the second year in this system. Sark's supposed to be the man with the plan on offense. He got somebody to come in and revamp the defense. He got one of the best defensive coordinators, you know what I'm saying? I know he's been out the game a couple years, but we was on the sideline with him the Baylor State Championship game.
7: Yeah.
8: And this man is still locked into the game fully. So we know what he brings to the table. We know what he sees. So I got Texas being a good team, even though I got Tennessee beating Texas, because, you know, that's one of my predictions. I think Texas is going to be an elite team and a force to be reckoned with, because if Sark want to take the leap and say he's the coach that everybody claims him to be, he has to win these games on the road, and he has to get to the SEC championship game and possibly win it.
7: No, they definitely not beating Tennessee for sure. We definitely gonna welcome them and welcome our Texas partners the right way.
8: We got two quarterbacks to beat them with.
7: Yeah, this is the year of two quarterbacks, you know. This is the year of two quarterbacks. Speaking of two quarterbacks, man, we got my guy, old Petey Wee, as they say, man. Pete Golden and Ole Miss. Pete Golden been making his waves over the offseason, messing with Dabo over in the ACC, trying to get some of his players and all of that stuff. I'm actually high on Ole Miss, Lito. I think that Ole Miss is going to be good. I think they're going to be right outside the SEC championship, though. I think they're going to be fighting with Texas to get that, you know, that last spot in the playoffs. You know, that last spot in the playoffs.
8: Okay,
7: I think that Ole Miss is going to be right in there. And I want to see the quarterback, man. I want to see the quarterback come back and do what he do. And how he respond with this new offensive coordinator. Now, I'm not sure if this offensive coordinator was with them calling plays during the playoffs, or they still had Charlie White's son. But I'm curious to see that. I think the defense going to be straight. But that offensive line, I'm not sure about. I'm not sure if they – that's one thing that I got to do my research on as a student of the game. I got to check the offensive line out. But what you think, Lito? Before you go, Lito, we got to go to a last break, and then we're going to get your thoughts on Ole Miss,
8: see,
7: man.
8: I was ready.
7: Hey, I know. Y'all stay locked in on Talk Radio 102.3, Students of the Game.
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7: 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Last segment.
8: Last period of class.
7: And Lito, we left off with you giving your thoughts on the Texas Longhorns.
8: Man,
7: it was the Ole Miss. It was the Ole Miss Rebels.
8: Excuse me. But when I Pete Golden, man, he showed me a lot. When he took over in that playoff game and they beat Georgia, a lot of coaches then had a lot of time to prepare to beat Georgia and can't do it. And he did it, missing staff members, all kind of disarray. This man showed me he can coach some football. He done learned a lot from being under Nick Saban. He might be one of those disciples under Saban that people kind of wrote off when they had that bad year defensively and everybody put it on him. I think he's coming to reinvent himself, man, as a head coach and prove a lot of people wrong.
7: Yeah, man. I think Petey Wee, like I said, I think they're going to be like that 10-2, 9-3 team. It's probably going to be like two or three of them that's fighting to get that last playoff spot in the SEC. I believe. So I think they're going to be like one of those teams for sure. And Lito, you got another team on here, but I want to save this other team for actually next week.
8: What team is that? I didn't get to see it, bro. You know I'm driving and doing so much.
7: The South Carolina Gamecocks is the next team on the list. You know what? We don't have to just get anybody. You know, we're gonna have somebody that meets us at the 50 that has his own South Carolina podcast as well.
8: Oh, somebody reputable
7: on Thursdays, yes, sir. That's very he actually is familiar with the Chattanooga area as well. I actually saw him at the food truck park a couple of weeks ago. So
8: you know you're gonna see him with some food at.
7: Yeah.
8: You know what a good food is.
7: So, yeah, I think we're going to get Mr. Q-Mac. And I'm sorry I don't have the name of his podcast, but he has a South Carolina podcast.
8: Man, I'm going to have that for him next time.
7: On Thursday.
8: I tune in to the spaces and things of that nature when he has it, man. Because you know we're going down to the tailgate, man, when they play South Carolina. So, yeah, he's throwing a big tailgate down there. He invited us down. Know what I'm saying? Open arms for us to come down there and beat the Gamecocks. So I appreciate you.
7: Yep, man. So next week we'll be talking. That'll be one of the teams. I believe that'll probably be one of the first teams that we talk about next week.
8: We might give Q a nice little segment, man. We'll learn some little history about South Carolina. We might give him a nice little segment.
7: And also, I just want to make a couple of announcements because I just found some breaking news that just happened over the break. But first, I'll start off with this last week of the dead period. I believe that's why I hope everybody have a great and safe Independence Day. Be safe with those fireworks, please, man. I done seen people transporting fireworks on the highway and everything, and then it's just blowing up. So be safe. Enjoy your family. Enjoy your time with your family and your kids and everything, your nieces, nephews, grandmothers, aunties, and uncles, and all of that. Make sure you have a good time. I put some wings on the grill. My big brother didn't have to use our grill for his big extravaganza he have. And I probably try some ribs this weekend, but maybe another weekend. But Lito, to the breaking news. We got two commitments.
8: What?
7: Within the last couple of hours. First commitment, Zion Pinkerton from Tyner High School is committed to Motlow State University. Definitely want to congratulate him. Zion is a high flyer, plays above the rim, three-level score. I said it's a three-level score. He could just do it all. But this last one kind of hit home, Lito. This last one hit home. Motlow State did it again. We got Ricky Harper Jr. committing to Motlow State.
8: Yes, sir.
7: Congratulations to Ricky Harper Jr., man. Great kid, man. He's just got better and better over the years. So Tyner has put two guys to college at Motlow State University, man. So congratulations to them if you see them. And Lito, we got 2 minutes, man. It's almost your time, man. Also, hold on, last thing. After the dead period, I need y'all to lock back in right here on Monday. We going to have Howard High School SOTG Coach Moffitt in here with us, talking about a little Howard football.
8: Hold on. You got who coming through?
7: Yeah, we got SOTG Coach Moffitt coming through after the dead period, and then we're going to talk about a little Howard football, man. But
8: wow, how did you pull that off?
7: Hey, man, you know, he owed us. He was hiding from us for a couple weeks. You know, he owed us.
8: We gotta go find him no more. He gonna pull up on us at our home.
7: I need all the students and everybody to tune in next week. We're gonna have SOTG Coach Moffitt and Lito. Minute left, man. Take it away. Yes, you know it's your time.
8: Oh, it's my time already?
7: Yeah.
8: Well, if y'all can hear, man, the thing, it's summertime. Because I'm going on vacation and I'm getting ready to, you know, the dead period is gonna be up for me. I'm gonna do a little vacationing before the dead period ends. I got Lil Lito with me, finna head down to Orlando.
7: Nephew, fun
8: in the sun. And after that, man, it's back to the grind. I hope y'all ready for this football season. Excuse me, this SOTG season.
7: Yes,
8: With me and Smoke, man, we got a lot of stuff planned for y'all. Just stay locked in with us, man.
7: Hey.
8: Thank y'all, Talk Radio, man. We ready for another great year.
7: Ready for another great one, man. And shout out to my niece and nephews, man. Kyrie, CJ, and also my bug. And also, Baby Rain.
8: Baby Right.
7: And get what, Lito? Class dismissed, man. You got anything for? That's it. Class dismissed, man. Y'all lock back in with us. Be safe this holidays.

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1: From ABC News, I'm Stephanie Officer. As Kentuckians begin the recovery and rebuilding process after this weekend's devastating floods, Governor Andy Beshear posted a video today warning of dangerously high temperatures expected this week.
2: The good news is the rain moved out yesterday afternoon and a lot of the waters are receding. The bad news is there was so much rain in some areas like Cumberland County, Hart County, and others that some roads are still underwater or there is swift moving water that can be dangerous.
1: Meanwhile, that same scorching heat is expected to move across the Midwest and Northeast as wildfires burn across at least six states. ABC's Alex Stone.
3: Millions of Americans are bracing for dangerous heat with the 4th of July weekend approaching. In Colorado, three federal wildland firefighters killed while battling the Knowles fire are now being identified. 38-year-old Emily Barker, 27-year-old Nick Hutcherson, and 27-year-old Sydney Watson were all assigned to a helitack crew near the Utah border when they were overcome by fire. Numerous wildfires are burning in several western states, fueled by widespread drought and wind. There are now states of emergency declared in Colorado and Utah.
1: Tens of thousands are still missing in Venezuela after those twin earthquakes hit the capital, Caracas, last week. Nearly 1,500 people have died, more than 3,000 hurt. But rescuers are finding survivors, including an 18-day-old baby and the child's mother. Katie Sussman is with the Latin American branch at the International Rescue Committee and tells ABC News these earthquakes were unprecedented.
4: We're seeing huge water shortages. Seven of the states within Venezuela are without water now, which means that the survivors that are coming out of that rubble are facing greater challenges and really just being able to have their basic needs met, which is what IRC and other humanitarian organizations are really focused on right now.
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5: Here's the official forecast for tonight. Mostly clear and 76. Tomorrow, a heat advisory will be in effect through Thursday night. Otherwise, mostly sunny and a high of 97. Heat index could make it feel like 105. Tomorrow night, mostly clear, 77 the low. Wednesday, sunny, a chance of afternoon showers and thunderstorms, a high of 97. Wednesday night, scattered showers and thunderstorms, the low 76. 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